0: They've agreed to that, among other things.
1: He also suggested there's a plan to extract Iran's stockpile of enriched uranium, one way or another. The U.S. is reportedly seeking clauses that further punish Iran if it violates the terms.
2: A suspect is in custody after a shooting this weekend at a lake near Oklahoma City that wounded 23 people and killed an 18-year-old woman. Edmond Police Chief J.D. Younger says it began as a gang-related fight at a party, telling reporters authorities are pursuing another suspect.
3: We think there's at least one more, but I would hate to put a number on that as the investigation is ongoing.
2: Younger also says the suspect's charge will be upgraded to felony murder and identified him as 18-year-old Jalen Davis. America's listening to Fox News.
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7: A New York City man is taking a plea for allegedly trying to steal mail. Tulio Nunez of the Bronx and an associate were caught trying to steal mail from collection boxes in West Haven using a counterfeit postal key. Nunez is pleading guilty to multiple charges and is awaiting sentencing in July. He could face up to 20 years in prison. A bill to ban Glock-style handguns in Connecticut is expected to be signed into law by Governor Ned Lamont. The House-passed bill was approved early this morning by the Senate. Automatic weapons are already banned in the state, but supporters say the bill closes a loophole which allows handguns to be converted into machine guns with a so-called Glock switch. Opponents argue the law won't stop criminals but will instead penalize legal gun owners and sellers. Yankees and the Rangers play tonight. The Mets and the Rockies are also playing this evening in Major League Baseball. I'm Torrey Gates.
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23: In January of 1967, Los Angeles band The Doors released their debut album, which eventually goes to number 2, and features the single Light My Fire, which goes to number 1 in July. The Rolling Stones released Ruby Tuesday, an ode to a groupie written by Keith Richards. The song takes them to number 1 in the U.S. in March. And San Francisco band The Jefferson Airplane released the surrealistic Pillow album, scoring 2 top 10 hits with White Rabbit and Somebody to Love.

0: In March of 67, Buffalo Springfield re-releases their debut album to include the hit single For What It's Worth. In April of 67, Give Me Some Lovin' by the Spencer Davis Group goes to number 7 in the U.S. with vocals by 17-year-old Steve Winwood. And in May, Elvis Presley marries his 21-year-old girlfriend Priscilla in Las Vegas. In May, Mitch Ryder hits number 4 with Devil with a Blue Dress, Good Golly Miss Molly. And the Jimi Hendrix Experience released their debut in the UK. In July, they tour the US as the opening act for the Monkees in support of the US album release.
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2: He's here. 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
3: Hello, America. 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Our number, 877-381-3811, 877-381-3811. We will take calls at the bottom of the hour. But look here, from the Independent in Britain. Putin hiding an underground bunker for weeks to avoid assassination, leaked reports claim. Vladimir Putin has amped up security precautions over fears of being assassinated, according to a leaked European intelligence report. The 73-year-old leader is said to be so concerned about his personal safety, he spends weeks in an underground bunker in the Krasnodar region, according to CNN. Yeah, this guy has sent God knows how many people to their death. And look what a coward this guy is. Seriously. Look what a coward Tucker Carlson's buddy is in the end. Much like Tucker. Bodyguards, cooks, photographers must be thoroughly screened before being near him and are unable to use their personal phones. Instead, they're forced to use devices without any internet access. It all alleges that Putin has stopped going to his residences in Moscow Oblast and Valdai and all the rest of it. This appears to follow unverified claims that Ukraine attempted to attack the Russian president at his personal residence in the Novgorod region. U.S. intel found that it had not been targeted, and Kiev had denied the allegations. Now, the measures have also reportedly been put in place following the killing of a top general in December, who was killed by a bomb planted under his car. The Institute for the Study of War said it had observed corroborating evidence of enhanced security measures for Putin and high-ranking Russian officials. Excuse me, cholera. There have been numerous assassinations and assassination attempts against high-ranking Russian officials throughout the war, some of which have been credited to Ukraine. They could be pushing Putin to worry about his safety and the safety of other senior officials, it said. ISW has also observed reports between May 2023 and December 2025 of Russian authorities moving an increased number of short and medium-range air defense missile systems near Putin's homes in Moscow and around Moscow. Crazy. Let's see here. Give me a second. So Putin's in hiding. Putin's in hiding. But Steve Hilton, man, he's out there kicking butt. I hope Californians turn out en masse and vote for him. The Republicans are split. Vote for Steve Hilton. He's the guy. There was a debate on CNN last night, and Hilton and this guy, Tom Steyer, he's a billionaire who pretends he's Mao Zedong. Let's listen to some of this. Cut 12 Co.
4: So Matt says that it's obviously impossible to get to $3 gas, as I've laid out in my plan. Before the Iran war, there were 40 states in America with $3 gas or lower, most of which don't have the abundant oil reserves that we have in California. But because of the policy supported by Matt and all these Democrats, we are now shipping oil halfway around the world, 7,500 miles from places like Iraq, instead of opening up California oil and gas production so we can reduce costs and get $3 gas in California, which is my plan.
5: Okay, we'll go to Steyer, then we'll go back to Becerra, Mr. Okay. Steyer.
6: I do think it's rich to hear someone talk about $3 gas, who is owned by Donald Trump, who has driven up the gas price by at least $1.50. And I do think it's rich for somebody who is
4: not as rich as you,
6: Tom, who's kicking 1 to 3 million people off Medi-Cal, the poorest people, most vulnerable people in California, so that he can lower the taxes on the richest Americans and the biggest corporations. The truth of the matter is, what I stand for is shared prosperity, real growth, supporting businesses, but sharing at work so that the people in California get what they need.
5: Thank you.
6: And going after corporate special interests is the way we're going to drive down costs.
3: Same tripe. Same baloney. So in other words, he's a leftist. And exactly what California needs, right? Another leftist. Shared prosperity. What does that mean? What does shared prosperity mean? It means if you're out there, let's say you're a plumber, and you're working 10 hours a day, and maybe you're making $50,000, $65,000 a year, got all these damn expenses, $75,000, whatever it is, shared prosperity. So you're supposed to share your income with somebody. Oh, we're only talking about millionaires. So you own a pizzeria, and you have waiters and waitresses, and you got a couple of guys who spin the pizzas and so forth. So you got to pay the bills. You want to pay the employees. You're loyal to them. You want to pay them some benefits. You've got a minimum wage that the city imposes on you. Shared prosperity. What does that mean? Some guy comes into the country 3 weeks ago, and you're going to share your prosperity with that person? Or somebody doesn't work because they don't want to work, even though they're able-bodied and they have their minds, so you're going to share your prosperity with that person? Ladies and gentlemen, we have spent trillions and trillions and trillions of dollars in shared prosperity in this country. The problem isn't that the welfare state isn't too big. It's massive, and it's drowning the rest of the country. You need economic growth and opportunity. You need to teach people a psychology of work and self-sufficiency. All this pablum about shared prosperity. First, you've got to create wealth. That's prosperity. You've got to create wealth. Do you know we have the highest, they call it progressive, I call it regressive tax system in the Western world? And they pretend we don't. And they pretend we don't. And it's really precious to have a billionaire lecture somebody of relatively modest means, certainly compared to him, about sticking it to the rich. I find billionaires do this a lot, multimillionaires. You want to know why? Because they always have the accountants and the financial advisors and the estate planners. They always get around it. They always get around it. And so the middle class always takes it in the neck. In New York, you have billionaires who are going to leave. I don't blame them. I wouldn't be there. I would take my businesses out elsewhere, even outside the city in other parts of the state. But as long as Mondami's there, it's foolish. So who's hurt by that? The billionaire's moved his assets. He's moved his business. He's moved whatever he's going to move. He's not hurt. She's not hurt. The working people are hurt. The people that work for the billionaire, the people that work in the companies, the people that work in the office buildings, work on the assembly lines, drive the trucks. They're the ones, you're the ones, who get punished by this Marxist claptrap. Why do you think people are leaving California as fast as they can? That's not billionaires. Well, some of them may be, but that's not the population moving. They've lost a congressional seat, even with the counting of illegal aliens who are welcome with open arms.

0: make something nice out of California. Gee whiz. Take a state like that and kill it? And so it's the same crap over and over and over again. Just keep trying it. Keep doing the same thing. Bang your head against the wall. I just hope Steve Hilton gets elected governor now. He's going to have a hell of a time with all the Democrats in the state legislature. Don't get me wrong. But at least at a minimum, he can stop bad things from happening and give people some hope in California. But you're going to have to abandon that former sheriff. You got to get behind one guy if you're going to have a shot at this. And that is Hilton. He would be the best. I'll be right back.
1: Mark Levin.
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7: A broad look at the nation's weather today shows a mix of spring warmth, late season snow, and some pockets of heavy rain. The National Weather Service says a strong system's moving across the central Rockies, producing late season snowfall in parts of Colorado and southeastern Wyoming, with some areas seeing 4 inches or more. Further east, a frontal boundary is stretching from the southern plains into the Midwest. It's triggering some scattered thunderstorms, heavy downpours, and localized flash flooding is expected. Across the southeast and Gulf Coast, conditions staying warm and humid, with typical afternoon showers and storms here and there. In the northeast and mid-Atlantic, a cooler air mass keeping temperatures near or slightly below seasonal averages. Highs reaching into the upper 50s in northern New England to the upper 60s and 70s further south. The west coast remaining pretty quiet, with California and the Pacific Northwest seeing a mix of sun and clouds. Phoenix is trending warmer again and is expected to reach triple-digit heat by the weekend. Freeze warnings in central Nebraska, northwestern Kansas, and east central Colorado continue through the week too. That's your national forecast. I'm Monica Nelson.
0: 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And if you're turning 65 or you're already on Medicare, dial #250, say the keyword Medicare help. I'm telling you, you got to check this out. Again, that's #250, say Medicare help.

0: Welcome, folks. Oh, that's... Oh, we got a full board. Quick. I better go to calls early here. We have a full board. People want to talk, and we want to talk to them, too. Bardia, Dallas, Texas, the great WBAP. How are you?
1: I'm doing okay, Mark. How are you?
0: I'm okay, thank you.
1: That's great. I want to tell you about that. You're really the greatest. You're North Star and a treasure for this country. I can tell you that much.
0: Well, you're very kind.
1: And you're really an angel. I've been listening to you for a long time, and I want to tell you about that, about the deal you were talking about earlier.
0: Yeah.
1: I think if President Trump wants to make a deal, the only way to find out if they're talking the truth or not, he got his boot on it, their truth. So if he can say we have a free election to see who's going to be the leader, and this way, of course, with the monitoring of the United States, not the United Nations, because they're all on the left side. So, and I'm pretty sure the Crown Prince would be elected as the leader there.
0: And I'm seeing that. There's a lot of support for him.
1: 80%, they want him back. And all the opposition, now he's the only real opposition to this government is. And then the second point is, whoever take over the government, give the uranium back to the United States. And this way you don't have no war, no killing, and no nothing. And if they don't accept it, you know, they're telling this lie. So they're not going to go for it.
0: No, you're right on.
1: That was
0: I
1: my
0: agree
1: point
0: with you.
1: There.
0: No, I agree with you. All right, my friend. Thank you for your call. Much appreciated. Yep. We'll see how this rolls. Now, the one good news is the regime is its worst enemy in some respects. So perhaps it'll blow up any deal anyway. We'll see. Catherine, Marion, Virginia, Sirius XM Satellite, how are you?
2: Hi, Mark. I just wanted to thank you for what you do, and I just wanted to say please keep this with those beautiful, brave people, young people in Iran, front and center. That's, we're watching a Holocaust now. We're watching it. And we did the same thing, and, you know, with the Jewish people, we did the same thing. It went on and on and on. And, you know, I just want to be honest about it. I'm sick to death of hearing about the damn deal. I'm sick of it. The deal should be that we do what we say we would do. We told them to hold on. We were coming to help. And I know I don't know the ins and outs of it, but, you know, we need to get rid of the evil, rotten mess that they've got over there. We need to just do the right thing. And I'm sick of the whining about the gas. You know, there are some things that are more important than that.
0: Well, and I'll tell you something else. Do you remember whining about gas under Biden when it went up to well over $5 a gallon for regular gasoline? I don't remember all this whining. And anybody who even brought it up, they were talking about how righteous it is because of climate change. Well, let me ask you something else, Catherine. If the Democrats win, what are they going to do? They're going to shut down drilling. They're going to shut down refining. They're going to shut down pipelines. They're going to try and reverse everything we've done under the president. And they're going to drive up the cost of a gallon of gas. They don't care one damn bit about the price of gasoline. They're just using it.
2: No, it's, as you said, it's a power grab with them. Everything boils down to power. And I don't know, my boys were all wrestlers, and Mark, I'm going to tell you, it makes me want to throw up when I hear what they're doing to those people over there.
0: Yeah,
2: thank
0: they killed
2: you.
0: A few wrestlers. They hang them because they had the guts to protest. I mean, it's just horrendous what they do. Thank you for your excellent call. I appreciate it very much. Yeah. Let's see. Let's go to Bill. Pinckneyville, Illinois, Sirius XM Satellite. How are you, Bill?
3: I'm fine, thank you, Mark. Mark, I have firmly believed since October 7th that the video should have been released so that the world could see the atrocities perpetrated by these radical Islamists. Eisenhower understood as the Allies overran the concentration camps. They knew they were there, but they had no idea how bad it was. He insisted that there be recordings of those atrocities and the records of those, and made the locals come in. He said that if we don't, there will be some later in history who will deny that this ever happened. And that's exactly why the world should see the horrors inflicted by this radical Islamism.
0: Mm-hmm.
3: That's all I have to say.
0: Yeah, it's a great point. I've made it on TV and radio. I'm glad you remind us. It's very important. I think that'll be viewed as one of the greatest errors. It's not releasing those videos. I mean, I can't look at them, but other people can see them and see what took place. And you're exactly right about Eisenhower. I mentioned that too. He made it abundantly clear. He wanted the media there. He called them there, took them through one of the death camps. He insisted that the Congress send leaders from that body, insisted the Parliament in Britain send leaders from that body, and they did. And he wanted them to see what the hell had taken place, because he couldn't believe it. All through World War II, he had heard about some of it, but when he saw it with his own two eyes, it made him sick that human beings could do this to other human beings. He had Omar Bradley there. He had George Patton there. George Patton couldn't even tolerate the stench of all the decaying bodies that were taking place. And the bodies were piled up like wood. And these men had never seen anything like it before, as you can imagine. I happen to agree with you. I think that's one of the terrible mistakes. And mistakes in the sense that I think it would have completely countered all the billions spent on Hamas propaganda and Qatar and all the rest. And by the way, I just read an article that Qatar and Saudi Arabia have been lobbying the White House to end this military operation and end the blockade of the strait there. Contrary to what we had been thinking before, that they wanted to finish off the Iranian regime. They're now asking that we pull back, and some people are saying in the article that they spoke with the president, they spoke with the administration, have been lobbying, and have also indicated that they don't want them to use us, that is, to use their airspace and their bases and so forth. So there's that, the Arabs. I'll be right back. In a world drowning in compromise and confusion, one ministry is still preaching the uncompromised word of God without apology. Hagee Ministries. Every day they blast the full gospel across the planet. 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Explosive social media that's reaching the next generation where they live. Rock solid Christian education programs and a daily e-devotional that feeds the soul of believers everywhere. Now this is the real thing. Straight from the Bible, straight from the heart of Pastors John and Matt Hagee. But none of it happens by accident. It takes resources. It takes you. We must still keep this work going strong for your children and grandchildren. The next generation desperately needs to hear the unfiltered, unapologetic truth of Scripture. Go to jhm.org/levin. That's jhm.org/levin. And make the most generous gift you possibly can. Hagee Ministries is doing the Lord's work. Let's make sure.
4: Fox News, I'm Tom Rigotti. President Trump is signaling an agreement to end the war with Iran is close. Fox's Jackie Heinrich is at the White House.
5: President Trump says his red lines are holding.
6: Iran cannot have a nuclear weapon, and they won't. And they've agreed to that, among other things.
5: He also suggested there's a plan to extract Iran's stockpile of enriched uranium, one way or another. The U.S. is reportedly seeking clauses that further punish Iran if it violates the terms.
4: A suspect is in custody after a shooting this weekend at a lake near Oklahoma City that wounded 23 people and killed an 18-year-old woman. Edmond Police Chief J.D. Younger says it began as a gang-related fight at a party, telling reporters authorities are pursuing another suspect.
7: We think there's at least one more, but I would hate to put a number on that as the investigation is ongoing.
4: Younger also says the suspect's charge will be upgraded to felony murder and identified him as 18-year-old Jalen Davis. America's listening to Fox News.
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0: Dean, I believe we called him back because I was talking and we ran out of time. Dean of the great KJJR, how are you and what did you want to say?
2: Well, yesterday you had Jim Jordan on and he was talking about some lovely legislation related to sanctuary cities, all of which sounds perfect. The problem, the only purpose of my call was just to say, well, that doesn't matter how great it is if the Senate won't approve it. And I'm afraid that the Senate won't do what they need to do.
0: Because they'll filibuster it. And, or even worse, they can't get a majority. But, you know, the House has to do what it does, and it has to slap this stuff on the desk of these senators. And then we got to know what they do, and then we got to vote yes or no. You're in pretty good shape there with your two senators, as a matter of fact. I remember when Montana was a big problem, when you had Mansfield there. It was a big lib. He was the majority leader of the Senate for years. But Montana's come around in a very good way. Well, you make a good point. But the House has to do what the House does, and then what we're supposed to do is take note of those senators who won't support it and vote against them. I hope that system still works.
2: Right, and I'm thinking about how it affects the ballots coming up, and a lot of that won't be timely enough, especially with the SAVE Act.
0: You know, the Republicans, some ways, are their own worst enemy. The Democrats are so radical. They're so evil. They're so diabolical. They're so anti-American that you would think it would be easy pickings, and yet it's not. Somehow they raise more money. They spend more money. Somehow their messages are more effective. I don't get it. I don't understand it, and I don't think I ever will. All right, Dean, thanks for your call, my friend. Take care of yourself. I appreciate you. Let's go to Eric Sterling, Virginia, the great WMAL. Eric, go right ahead, please.
3: Mr. Levin, it's an honor to talk to you first and foremost. Thank you for taking my call. I just want to echo what some of your earlier callers were discussing about how sick and tired they are of what is going on over there in Iran with this whole bargaining deal negotiations type thing on the table. I would like to just see us finish the job, finish this off, get that evil regime out of there, and if by any chance try, if we can, to put a more conservative-minded kind of leadership and regime in there that those people so much deserve. And for God's sakes, get rid of that evil. I mean, 40,000 lives taken? Mm-hmm. That's ridiculous. I know you know it's ridiculous. And,
0: but
3: I don't
0: get the sense that Washington, including Congress, fully understands where we conservatives stand. We want this regime taken down. We don't care what these podcasters have to say. They mean nothing to us. Zero. We are the heart and soul of the Republican Party. MAGA's the Tea Party. Tea Party's constitutional conservatives. That's who we are. That's what the president is. That's who he is. We want this regime taken out. We're there. We've got our military there. We control the seas. We control the air. The president has said it over and over again. We've got plenty of resources there, the best equipment, the best military personnel. We got a tremendous, tremendous admiral there, Cooper, chief of Central Command. It's just a matter, it's not a matter of military. We have the ability to do it. It's a matter of, I guess, politics. And people keep, I'm sure, pressuring the White House about this is hurting us for the midterms. Here's my concern, and I've posted it, so I don't want to be secretive about it. If this isn't brought to a real victory, I think it's going to hurt us a lot. And I think it's going to hurt the president a lot. because he's going to be accused of going to war and not finishing, going to war and nothing really changed, and going to war and the regime is still there, and all these sorts of things, because nobody's better at propaganda than the Democrats and their media. I have just felt, really, from the beginning, that we should help train the Iranian people, help build an opposition that's, there's already an opposition there, under the Shah. Well, fund them. Give them the arms they need. Is our CIA not up to this anymore? We did this during the 80s to great effect. The overthrow of the Soviet regime in Afghanistan, the prevention of the Soviet regime taking over in Angola and in other places around the globe. We pushed communism out of Central and South America with the Reagan Doctrine. So why not use all the capacity that we have? We've used military and economic. Why not help the people take out the regime? And apparently, I'm the only one, or there's a handful of us who believe this, I guess. I can't really explain it. You know, I'm not in there, and I'm not on the National Security Committee or the National Security Council. I just give my opinions publicly, and they are what they are. All right, Eric, any final thoughts?
3: Yeah. I mean, I totally agree with everything you're saying, Mark, wholeheartedly. I mean, all I'd say, to end this is, I think you know as well as I do, you know, if we come up with any kind of deal with those yahoos over there, they're just, I feel like they're just going to laugh behind closed doors and get back to what they were doing.
0: Problem. Well, one of the concerns, and I have voiced it here and on TV and on the podcast, is they'll adhere to it under Trump, and then when he's gone, they'll blow it off, and there's not another president, Democrat for sure, Republican mostly, who will enforce it. That's my concern, and I really believe it's true. That's been our behavior up to Trump. That's been our behavior. All right, my friend. Very, very good call. I appreciate you very much. Let's go to Scott, Baton Rouge, Louisiana. Sirius XM satellite is hot tonight. How are you, Scott?
4: Hello, Mark. Nice to talk to you.
0: You too.
4: Yeah, in the spirit of your first book, one of your first books, Liberty and Tyranny, I did a little math. Tom Steyer is worth $2 billion. Median family income in California is $113,000. So if he were to liquidate his net worth, he would help 17,500 families if he was sincere in his beliefs.
0: It's a great point. Spread the prosperity. Why not?
4: Individual income is $69,000. He'd help 28,700 people.
0: But he wants
4: to give away everybody else's money.
0: Yeah, of course. These billionaires have all kinds of ideas. Excuse me. Always have... You know, and here I am defending capitalism no matter how much somebody earns, how wealthy they are, and I'm going to continue to do that because all billionaires aren't alike and all poor people aren't alike. And I just know the greatest way to create wealth and prosperity for the most people is the market system. You know what capitalism is? You know what I say, Eric? It's commerce. That's all it is. Voluntary commerce. And you know what? Nobody came up with it. It wasn't an ideology, but like an anti-Marx or something like that. It came about spontaneously. That's what capitalism is. I don't even like the word. It was invented by Marx himself. It's a market system. It's called commerce. And commerce developed over the course of mankind. It wasn't an ideology. It wasn't imposed on a society because that's the natural way of things. And people never explain it the way I'm explaining it, but I want it to be understood as best as I can. All right, my friend. Thank you for your call, too. Much appreciated. Two facts, one conclusion. Fact number one, the U.S. Treasury recently reported the government has $6 trillion in assets and $41 trillion in liabilities. And I might add, $300 trillion in off-budget liabilities. Off-budget liabilities for entitlements and so forth that it is promised to pay. That's a lot. Now, let me tell you something. It never can fund any of that. It's not possible. So by definition, it's insolvent. And since 2021, gold prices have tracked the U.S. debt. As the U.S. debt has gone up, which has gone up hugely, gold prices have gone up too. That's the trajectory. Why? Because people understand, whether they're investment houses, whether they're governmental banks, like central banks overseas, or whether they're investors who diversify, that you got to diversify. You got to protect what you own. And you can't do it by putting all your eggs in the paper basket, paper money, paper equity, and so forth and so on. You got to diversify. Fact number two, in 2025, global gold demand crossed 5,000 tons for the first time in history. Investment demand jumped 84%. Mine production rose 1%. So there's that pressure, supply and demand. So when governments print their way through insolvency, paper weakens and often real assets rise. 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
6: One person is dead following an accident in New Haven. A vehicle traveling southbound on Interstate 91 went off the highway and landed on an underpass on East Street late Monday. Two people were in the vehicle. A man was declared dead while a female victim suffered injuries. The cause of the accident remains under investigation. United Illuminating is appealing a decision to halt construction on a high-voltage transmission line. The line was set to run on steel monopoles through Bridgeport and Fairfield. The appeal claims the Connecticut Sitting Council succumbed to political pressure to oppose the project after members had initially signaled they would back it. Governor Ned Lamont asked the council to delay a final vote on the project in September. The governor's office and the head of the Sitting Council declined comment. The Knicks host the Sixers in Game 2 of the East semifinals tonight, 7 p.m. tip-off. I'm Tory Gates.
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9: There will be no Triple Crown winner this year as Kentucky Derby winner Golden Tempo will not run in the Preakness Stakes on May 16th. Trainer Sherry DeVoe says they will focus on the Belmont Stakes on June 6th, which will be held again at Saratoga. The Pistons took Game 1 of their NBA Eastern Conference semifinal over Cleveland last night. The Cavaliers' Donovan Mitchell says there is room for improvement, and they'll get there.
10: It's just stuff we can control, right? And I think we all you know, we'll do a better job. But it just starts with looking, you know, at ourselves. And I that's what I'm doing right there. And we all will be better in that regard, but it's just stuff that we can control.
9: Game two set for tomorrow night in the Motor City. The Lakers' Luka Doncic says it's been very frustrating because he's not been cleared for full contact work, so he has no idea when or if he'll return from his hamstring injury. Baseball today, the Dodgers club the Astros 12-2 behind three homers and six runs batted in from Andy Páez. That's sports. I'm Frank Arity.
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0: want to tell our friends in New York and other places throughout the country where I see the thugs with the Palestinian clothing around their face and scarves and so forth, preventing them from going into synagogue. They ain't bothering anybody just because they're Jews. It's really time for Jews to organize, I think, Mr. Producer, in America. Start to organize in your communities. I'm not talking about vigilantes. That's what they do. I'm not even touching that. But I'm talking about protecting yourselves. Going in larger groups when you walk to synagogue. Protect yourselves. And depending on where you live, you should be in a position to defend yourself. Now, I would say that to any citizen, but I'm specifically highlighting and underscoring the Jewish community, because 60% of all these violent crimes in the country are now being done, these hate crimes, I should say, are now being done against Jews, which is a tiny percentage of the population of the country. And for the most part, not in every instance, we know who's doing it. So I'm just saying, protect yourselves. Do the basics. Follow the law. And there's still ways to protect yourself, depending on what part of the country you live in. If they don't allow you to protect yourself with weapons and so forth, at least travel in larger groups. Because we're reaching a point, if you don't protect yourself, nobody's going to protect you. What I'm saying is not controversial, and it's not intended to be controversial. But the thugs cannot win the day. To prevent people from practicing their religion, from praying their way. History is unfolding right before our eyes. The President of the United States has delivered time and time again, completely consequential in so many ways. Our borders, the confidence of the country, our military, our police, our economy is actually doing very well. There's certain issues that need to be resolved, but overall, it's actually doing very well. It's doing much better than it was doing in the Biden regime. But you wouldn't know that. You know what? I remember when George H.W. Bush, Bush 41, was running for re-election, and the Clinton campaign, again, outsmarting the Republicans, outsmarting the Bush campaign, they kept telling everybody we're in a recession. We were never in a recession, but they kept repeating it over and over again, and that's how that works. It's called propaganda. Just like they keep repeating their lies about the economy now and about the president and so forth and so on, it needs to be confronted. And that depends on you and me, largely. Because we're the people who matter in a government, right? We're the sovereign people. And there are millions and millions of us, engaged citizens, who stand for faith and family and freedom. Millions of you listening on your radios, live streaming, listening to a simultaneous podcast of this program. 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Summer's coming. Maybe you're planning trips. Be fantastic. Let's slip in Tony, Clifton, New Jersey. Tony, how are you? We only have a minute.
1: Oh, thank you, Mark. Listen, David Friedman said it so clearly.
0: Former ambassador to Israel from the United States. Go ahead.
1: That the Judeo-Christians in their faith, we need to demand the respect for the Jewish people and the Jewish land. And that's the number one frame of mind, is demand the respect.
0: I agree with that, but one of the reasons I embrace our Christian friends, too, we all need to demand respect for Judaism and Christianity. Otherwise, this country wouldn't exist, and otherwise it won't exist. I agree 100%. Well, folks, I want to...
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4: Fox News, I'm Tom Graham. President Trump signaling progress in talks with Iran to end the war, also issuing a fresh warning.
5: President Trump says he has not set a deadline for Iran. He did warn in a social media post if there is no agreement, the bombing starts at a much higher level and intensity than it was before.
4: Fox's Jared Halpern reports indicating an emerging deal would cap Iran's nuclear program, reopen the Strait of Hormuz, and end the U.S. naval blockade. A new note in the Jeffrey Epstein saga, his alleged suicide letter has been released by court order following a New York Times petition.
6: The note, believed to have been written as Epstein sat in a Manhattan jail cell awaiting trial, expressed his belief that investigators had no evidence of alleged sex crimes he faced. The note also contained the sentence, "Time to say goodbye."
4: Fox's Grinnell Scott, America's listening to Fox News.
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15: In June of 78, Darkness on the Edge of Town is released. Bruce Springsteen's follow-up to his breakthrough album, Born to Run. The album charts at number 5.

0: 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It goes to number 18. It features the singles Just What I Needed and My Best Friend's Girl.
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0: In August of 78, Boston released their sophomore album, Don't Look Back. 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
1: 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They're calling it ChatGPT 5.5 Instant, and it replaces ChatGPT 5.3 Instant. Dell Technologies plans to move its incorporation from Delaware to Texas. The tech giant is based in Round Rock, Texas, but incorporated in Delaware because of the state's business-friendly legal system. The company's headquarters have been in Round Rock since 1994, 10 years after CEO and board chairman Michael Dell founded the firm. The board of directors unanimously approved the company's reincorporation in Texas. Shareholders will vote on the proposal next month. Threads is adding one-on-one messages and group chats on the web. That allows the Meta platform to better utilize desktop computers. The company tells TechCrunch that users are sending 30% more messages than they were just a few months ago. Menlo Park-based company Character.ai is being sued by the Pennsylvania state government. Yesterday, Governor Josh Shapiro said an AI chatbot posed as a psychiatrist. The chatbot, named Emily, allegedly created a fake medical license number. At your tech report, I'm Chris Caraggio.

0: Let's have some fun on a hump day. It's Wednesday and I am in the best freaking mood, and I'm about to explain why. No, it's not because we're doing part three of our history show an hour from now on Napoleon's invasion of Russia. That's only a small little part of it. Let me tell you something. There are a million ways we can lose the United States of America, right? A million ways we can lose it. And there are ways we can save it. Now, I want you to do this little thought experiment with me, because we're going to talk about something incredible that happened last night. Incredible, that matters to you, matters to me. 100 years from now, we'll just pick a number. 100 years from now, you'll be dead and gone, I'll be dead and gone. 100 years from now, the communists, they get their final defeat in the United States of America. We have conquered communism here. We are back to being free and good. We have saved the country. All right, 100 years from now, right? I think you would agree with me that that's going to be a long slog. It's going to be a long war. There's going to be 1,000 battles, as I say all the time, between now and then. Let me tell you something. What happened last night in Indiana, believe it or not, what happened last night in Indiana, 100 years from now, smart people will look back on it and say, that battle was critically important. That battle mattered a lot. Now, why? Why am I so excited? Why am I so happy? All right, let's lay this out. You're going to have to hang with me for a few. And maybe you're sitting there thinking, Jesse, it's a few congressional seats we'll end up picking up. Jesse, it's Indiana. I've never even been to Indiana. Jesse, what's the big deal? Stay with me here. We have talked many times before about the concept of the GOP being the controlled opposition, giving you the illusion of choice. Now, that does not apply to every GOP. That doesn't apply to every Republican. It does not apply to all of them. It absolutely does not. There are many who are there who are fighting the good fight, and they're fighting on our side. But there is enough truth to it that I understand why people say that when they say it. And I've said it to you before. Why is that the case? What is going on? Well, here is what is going on. Two different things, and oftentimes these two different things work together. If I'm Jesse Kelly, and I'm here in the red state of Texas, and I live in a very red part of the red state of Texas, and I want to be a politician. I want power. I feel like I should be in charge of your life. I want to be able to tell you what to do, what not to do. I'm a power-hungry megalomaniac, okay? Well, as a power-hungry megalomaniac, I want to get into office of some kind. But let's say I'm a Democrat at heart. If you went down the list of the issues of taxes and spending and border and abortion and everything else, if you went down the list, the truth about my values are this. I'm a Democrat. I believe in the communist revolution. I'm a Democrat. I want to push Democrat policies. But I also want to get into office. What to do? Well, I could pack up and move to a blue area and try to get into office there as a Democrat. Or I could just pretend to be a Republican. I mean, I'm a communist. It's not like I'm worried about being deceitful. My entire life is about deceit.
1: I think our reverence for the truth might have become a bit of a distraction that is preventing us from finding consensus and getting important things done.
0: I don't care about lying. As a communist, I believe I'm supposed to lie. Why not just pretend to be a Republican? Now, here's the thing about that. I'm here in red Texas, in a red part of red Texas, and I want to run for, let's say, state senate. I decide I'm going to pretend to be a Republican. When I get to the legislature, I can't screw over my voters all the time. I can't go there and promptly start voting like a Democrat on every single bill. That won't work. The game would be too obvious. My deceit would be way too obvious. So I have to pick and choose my battles, which brings me to this. What battles do you choose to fight? Look, when a bill comes up about what's a Republican issue, bread and butter, cutting taxes, I'm probably going to have to vote yes on cutting taxes. But here's the thing. The communist revolution, it can survive a tax cut. It doesn't want a tax cut. They want to steal all your money. But it can survive a tax cut. What I have to do as a pretend Republican, I have to wait until there's a really, really important fight that genuinely threatens the communist revolution. I have to wait until the communist revolution is in danger of taking a real wound. And then I have to step up and step in and screw my voters over and vote against their interests every once in a while, just on the really, really important issues. What I just described to you takes place in red areas of the United States of America, in state after state after state after state, county after county. It takes place in United States senators, people in the House of Representatives, state legislatures across the country, county board of supervisors, city councils. There are pretend Republicans all across the United States of America. They're really Democrats. Some of them are just run-of-the-mill corrupt people. They're really Democrats. And guess what? 95% of the time, they're going to vote with you. Hey, I love God and country. But in that moment where we need them the most, they will screw us over in order to protect the communist revolution. But now that you know, and I know you already knew this, but now that you know that's the situation, how do they get away with it? Look, I brought up Texas. We'll stay in Texas. How do they get away with it? John Cornyn is a United States senator. That is a lot of power. United States senators have a lot of power. And he's a United States senator from a state like Texas where, I mean, you would think it would be a bloodthirsty anti-communist who would be our United States senator here, one of our senators here. Okay. How has he been able to get away with this for years?
2: Hi, I'm Texas Senator John Cornyn. The last year has proven quite a challenge as we've navigated the impact of COVID-19. But with safe and effective vaccines finally being administered, there's light at the end of the tunnel. Getting vaccinated is the fastest way that life can return to normal.
3: Under the effective leadership of Director Ray, the agency has remained committed to doing things independently and by the book.
4: Section 702 of the Foreign Intelligence Surveillance Act. I've called this the most important law that most people have never heard of. It's been called the crown jewel of U.S. intelligence.
3: We've worked with the NRA, listened to their concerns, but in the end, I think they simply they have a membership and a business model that will not allow them to support any legislation.
2: DACA recipients must have a permanent legislative solution. They deserve nothing less. We need to take action and pass legislation that will unequivocally allow these young men and women to stay in the only home, in the only country they've known. In the past, I've supported a number of bills that would have allowed these individuals to remain in the United States without fear of a court decision hanging in the balance.
0: I let the whole thing play because I wanted you to really, really understand that

0: has been the laziest, dumbest voter in the United States of America. That's the bad news. 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
1: American entrepreneur and media mogul Ted Turner has died at the age of 87. Correspondent Chris Clackham reports Turner built a sports and entertainment empire that included TBS and the Atlanta Braves, the Atlanta Hawks, and a pro wrestling company.
2: Turner's greatest innovation came in 1980 when he launched the Cable News Network.

0: Bringing 24-hour news to millions of viewers worldwide. By the mid-90s, Turner merged his empire with Time Warner.
1: That deal made Turner a billionaire. He was also a philanthropist, donating $1 billion to the United Nations Foundation. In recent years, he was contending with several health challenges. The mothers of those who serve in the military are being honored by President Trump and First Lady Melania Trump. They hosted a group of military mothers at the White House Wednesday to mark Mother's Day. The First Lady said today is the day the country holds the mothers of those who serve in the highest regard. Mother's Day is Sunday. That's politics. I'm Brad Siegel.

0: Amazing Wednesday, a hump day. You can email us jesse@jessekellyshow.com. I'm so freaking excited about what happened last night. So I already told you, you already get it. A bunch of fake Republicans in elected office all across this country that step in at critical times to aid the communist revolution and screw us over. Why have they gotten away with it? Well, you ever see that movie, The Dark Knight Rises, the Batman movie where he fights Bane? It's a great movie in case you haven't seen it. Don't shake your head, Chris. Anyway, at one point in time, Batman's a little old, out of shape. It happens to all of us. He's in a fight with Bane, who's not old and out of shape. Bane's beating him up. And Bane tells him, You got rid of all the criminals and you're rich. You got soft. And he drops this line on him that says, victory defeated you. That's what he tells him. Why has historically the GOP red state primary voter been the dumbest, laziest voter in the United States of America? Well, let's make it about me again. I love that. You know, I live in Texas. I've told you that. It's not just that I live in Texas. I live in a blood red part of Texas. We looked it up. I think it was the New York Times had something where you could look up your zip code years ago. My area is 92% Republican. When I go out, there aren't any homeless people. None. There's no crime. Streets are clean. Robust, quality police force. You never wake up and find out there's been a break-in. All my neighbors are God-fearing Republicans who own more firearms than most small countries. Everything's okay where I am. Now, if I wasn't politically involved like you are, politically interested, you'd have to forgive me for not feeling like the situation is desperate around here. Okay, there's a primary coming up. I mean, I don't care. Streets are clean. People aren't dying. Things are okay around me. Why do I need to drag myself down to the polls on a Saturday? College football's on. Why do I have to go vote in a primary? Who cares? Things are fine here. That has been the mentality of the red state GOP primary voter. But they're waking up. We, you, and me. I know you were already awake, but the red state GOP primary voter is starting to wake up. And I know you're already yelling. I know the email you're sending. But we lost this and we lost. I know. We have a long, long way to go. 1,000 more battles to fight. But if the red state GOP primary voter, if he is, as it looks like he is, waking up, if he is going to start punishing fake Republicans by voting them out in primaries, the end result of that is going to be a Republican Party that is not the controlled opposition, that does not disappoint us all the time, that will actually pass things like the SAVE Act and things like that. The result is going to be an actual anti-communist party, a party with teeth, a party that smashes communism. If the GOP turns into that, that's how we win. We can't ever get that final victory over communists 100 years from now if that victory day does come. We can't ever get it until we get an actual anti-communist coalition, an anti-communist party that wants to smash communism in the United States of America. We can't ever, ever get there unless people like this are gone.
1: Hi, I'm Texas Senator John Cornyn. The last year has proven quite a challenge as we've navigated the impact of COVID-19. But with safe and effective vaccines finally being administered, there's light at the end of the tunnel.
0: You know that guy's about to lose his primary, I hope, I think. 2 weeks from now, he's facing a primary challenge from Texas Attorney General Ken Paxton. Every single poll I've seen has Ken Paxton up, and I mean, up okay. Don't get me wrong, if you're in Texas, you need to go vote, but It looks like John Cornyn is going away. How is that humanly possible? Because the Texas red state GOP primary voter is finally, by the grace of God,
2: in the name of a just, merciful God,
0: waking up. No more, I think I'll stay home. And thankfully, no more, you know, I saw John Cornyn on Fox News. He said he's with Trump. And I love that because I love Trump. I'm going to vote for Cornyn again. This idiocy is thankfully starting to die. The GOP red state primary voter, you, me, we have demands. We send representatives to our state and to Washington, D.C., and we send them there with a list of demands. You are going there and you will do this for me. You will do that for me. And now we are showing them what will happen if those demands are not met. I'll finish up and actually talk specifically about what happened last night, but it was a good night for America. Hang on.

0: Good news. The greatest test of the American spirit is upon us now. Why is this good news? Because throughout American history, high testosterone men thrive in times of chaos and uncertainty. Every red-blooded American man runs toward great trials and challenges. Communist big tech companies are trying to destroy American jobs. 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And worst of all, there's a relentless 24/7 propaganda campaign aimed to demoralize us and break our will. 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
3: The way that I look at it is education. 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
5: Boston band Aerosmith released their debut album. It fares poorly. It would be re-released in 76 and yield a top 10 hit, Dream On. You ain't nothing but a hound dog, crying all night. Elvis Presley's live TV special, Aloha from Hawaii, is watched by more than a billion people worldwide and introduces the world to the rhinestone white jumpsuit. In February of 73, Alice Cooper has a number one album with Billion Dollar Babies, along with three top 40 singles. Elton John also has a number one album and his first number one single with Crocodile Rock.

Paul McCartney and Wings have a number one single with My Love, and the Stooges signed to Columbia Records and released their final album, Raw Power, produced by David Bowie. In March, Pink Floyd releases the now legendary Dark Side of the Moon. It goes to number one and becomes one of the best-selling albums of all time.

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0: show on a magnificent Wednesday where we had a tremendous victory last night for the anti-communist movement in America. Now, specifically, what happened before we do emails and do other things on the show? Well, here is what happened. Democrats have, for decades, it's not a recent thing, drawn some of the most ridiculous congressional districts in the country. These are not people who care about fairness or cheating or the honesty or anything. You understand how this works. You, I'm sure, have seen the drawings of some of these crazy congressional districts in the country. Why do they do that? What's the game? You look at a congressional district, you think it's supposed to be a square or a circle of some kind. Some of these things look like the Nile River. How can this happen? Well, it's simply about power. If you don't have morals, you can just march forward and do whatever you want and carve Republicans completely out of power, giving Democrats far more seats in the United States House of Representatives than they actually should have. As I've said over and over, Democrats are not a 50-50 party. I would guess they're closer to 20%. But because of fraud, foreigners, and cheating, they have half the House of Representatives, might take it during the midterms. You get the whole game. Republicans, tired finally of watching this in red state after red state after red state, are starting to draw their own districts. Combine that with the recent Supreme Court win where we don't get racial districts anymore, which of course means black districts, but nobody wants to say that. But that's what it was. That's what was happening. And that's got to stop. Democrats might be in a bind. But that brings us to red state Indiana. Red state Indiana had an opportunity to do that in their state. Redistrict, carve some Democrat seats out of the House of Representatives and replace them with Republicans. And it's what the people wanted. And surprise, surprise. Fake Republicans, many of whom have been in Indiana State Senate, have been in office for a very, very long time, stepped in during this critically important moment and said no, protected the communist revolution. Normally, they'd win re-election, no big deal. That GOP voter's dumb anyway, probably doesn't even pay attention. Last night, the state senators who did that in Indiana got wiped out, annihilated. The GOP red state primary voter in Indiana marched to the polls like an army and sent these guys packing, ended their political careers. Here's one of them whining about it.
1: Well, I have one lesson for people. Revenge and retribution is not a Christian value. And that's what this was all about. And I'm not bitter about it. It's just a fact.
0: You shouldn't have taken revenge on me. Retribution, that's not Christian. I hope other GOP politicians in this country are paying attention. We are out for revenge, and we are out for retribution. And like I said before, we have demands, and you will fulfill those demands, or we will march to the polls and take away your political career. The days of you scumbags getting away with that over and over and over again are slowly coming to an end. I know we have a long way to go, but I'm telling you this. I told you this already about John Cornyn losing that primary. What did I tell you? That other Republicans across the country, it would make them sit up in their chair a little bit and go, Red state voter, is the GOP primary voter going to finally get involved and punish me? Uh-oh, I better be careful. Now they just watched what happened in Indiana. This is a wonderful thing because the cowardly eunuchs in the GOP oftentimes have to be whipped into compliance to do the right thing. They're cowards. They're losers. They're corrupts. They're corrupt. Half of them are Democrats. So we have no choice but to pull out the proverbial bullwhip and start swatting away at them until they finally do the right thing. We essentially have to use fear. If you screw me over and protect the communist revolution, I will actually show up on a primary night and I will end your political career. And it's starting to happen in this country. I think John Cornyn's going to be gone. We have five state senators in Indiana. They're going to be gone. Tom Tillis is going to be gone. Mitch McConnell's going to be gone. And I know we have a long way to go. It's really important what happened last night. It's not a small thing. Well, I don't even care about Indiana. It's not about Indiana. It's about sending a message to the GOP eunuchs that we are going to start taking ownership of this party. It's wonderful. I am a happy, happy man. Historical Oracle. I'm a longtime listener, big fan of your history lessons, but I'm not sure if I can continue listening. What kind of blue-blooded American are you that you would let a Cinco de Mayo pass without recognition? I think we need a Joe Biden back in office just to let the Frito Bandito back into this country. We only mentioned Cinco de Mayo once yesterday during the show, and as you know, we're racially insensitive here. And we normally go all in on Cinco de Mayo. Jewish producer Chris is playing mariachi music. I'm dropping Spanish on you over and over again during this. The whole show is this.
2: Buenas tardes.
0: You know why we didn't last night? I'm going to tell you right now. I forgot. I wish it was more complicated than that. I genuinely do. I think it was halfway through the final hour of the show, and I forgot. This happens when I'm super into something. Last night I was doing history, and my mind was just kind of elsewhere. So I wasn't goofing off probably as much as I normally goof off. I just forgot, and I'm sorry. Look, this is the best I can do for you.
3: Ay, ay, ay, ay. I am the Frito Bandito, I like Fritos corn chips, I love them, I do, I want Fritos corn.

0: you must not offend. Munch, munch, munch a bunch of Fritos.
1: Jewish producer Chris brought up a very good point. Corey wasn't here yesterday. He was faking sick. Everyone knows you were faking it, Corey. He was faking sick, so he took the day off. Corey should have been here to remind us. If he's not here, well, it's his fault. Always blame the man who can't defend himself. Never take responsibility for anything. That's leadership, all right? One final thing on these Indiana state senators who lost. Listen to how sad the two communists are about it. This is Jen Psaki and the Rear Admiral Buttigieg.
2: I mean, these Republicans in Indiana, you probably don't agree with them on much. I don't agree with them on much in terms of their policies, but they knew what was coming if they stood up to Trump. They stood up to him anyways. They decided, some of them at least, that there are worse things than losing an election. I just wonder how different you think our country and our politics could be if more Republicans had that in them. And do you think, you've been traveling out there and the country, that there are more of them out there?
3: I do. I mean, I see it everywhere I go. We have been going to a lot of more conservative areas. We did a town hall in.
1: They're very sad. They like those kind of Republicans. Speaking of which, you know who else loves those kind of Republicans? I'll play it for you in a moment.
4: Jesse Kelly.
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0: It is the Jesse Kelly Show on a magnificent Wednesday. You can email the show your love, your hate, your death threats, jesse@jessekellyshow.com. And I will get to a couple of those emails in a moment. Remember, 10 minutes from now, we pick back up on part three of our little tale, Napoleon's disastrous invasion of Russia. That's going to be the second hour of the show, unless I finish, and I might finish, I might not. Jewish producer Chris is showing no faith that I will finish tonight. I can't say for sure. But I can tell you this. The communists have long known that Republicans who are controlled opposition, they are super important. Realize that. The communists, the smart ones, they get that somebody like a Tom Tillis, a John Cornyn, those Indiana state senators, those guys are actually more valuable to the communist revolution than the street animals you see out there throwing poop and killing people and stuff like that. You have to have controlled opposition people in power aiding the revolution, giving the revolution just the kind of shield it needs. You know who's a really, really smart communist and understands this? Barack Obama.
1: I'm worried about the Republican Party, not just the Democratic Party. When I was president, people would ask me, well, what change would you like to see in Washington? I'd say, I'd love a loyal opposition. I'd love a Republican Party that was conservative in some ways, that didn't agree with me on a whole bunch of stuff, but believed in rule of law and judicial independence and empirical evidence and science, and wasn't constantly tapping into our worst impulses.
0: You know exactly what he's saying. You're not a fool. He wants a lot more Mitch McConnell's. He can work with Tom Tillis. He can work with the Mitt Romney types. I wish these Republicans would just work with me more. I'm trying to fight a communist revolution, and I need Tom Tillis there to help me. I need him at certain moments, and he's always been there for me. And I'm very concerned that we're getting a new Republican Party that won't aid the revolution. Barack Obama and the other smart communists are well aware that the controlled opposition GOP is valuable to them, and that we are waking up and getting rid of those types is a good thing. Now, I'm going to do something that I don't enjoy a great deal, but I'm going to do it because we've got history in a few minutes, and we've got all kinds of stuff still to come. I just want to get this off my chest. I'm only going to play it once, and I'm only going to say it once. Marco Rubio, I used to not be much of a fan. Thought he was kind of a weenie on amnesty and stuff like that, the Gang of Eight stuff when he was a young senator. So this was kind of out on Marco Rubio. As he has grown older, maybe he changed, maybe I changed. I've been more and more impressed with Marco Rubio. I think he's an excellent messenger for the Republican Party. Seems like a smart, personable guy. It's hard not to see a bright, bright future for Marco Rubio. Really, genuinely, I'm not a fan, as you know, of any of them, but I like him. I don't dislike him at all. That's why I'm only playing this once, and I'm only saying this once. I don't like this.
2: Hope for America is what it's always been. I think it's the hope I hope we all share. We want it to continue to be the place where anyone from anywhere can achieve anything.
0: No. No. Can we please stop that? The inscription on the Statue of Liberty is from a commie poet. It is not the immigration policy of the United States of America. No. Anyone from anywhere can achieve anything. Yeah, no, I want Americans to achieve. I want Americans in the United States of America to achieve great things. I want the United States of America to prioritize Americans. That's how a nation state is supposed to run. I want Mexico to prioritize Mexicans. I want Canada to prioritize Canadians. The Chinese, you get it. We could go on and on down the line. No. No more. We have to drop this ridiculous notion. Anyone can come here We're full. No. No. No more coming here. Leave. We want you to leave. We are overrun with crime, costs, dirt, filth. This fraud story, I didn't even mention this yet, and I probably should have mentioned it in the opening of the show. In the final hour, about halfway through the final hour of this show, I have Parker Thayer coming on. I don't know if you know who Parker is. He works for the Daily Wire. He's an investigative journalist. I'm warning you right now. If you are on blood pressure medication, make sure you took yours today. He is going to drop a story out of Ohio that he did some digging on. I'll just put it to you this way. We've got to get the foreign barbarian hordes out of the United States of America. No more anyone from anywhere. No more all are welcome. No. No, they're not. They're absolutely not welcome. No more of that. I don't want to hear that crap anymore. America is for Americans. Sure, we'll have some sort of legal immigration policy where people can work over the years, hopefully earn citizenship that, of course, can be stripped away if you step out of line even a little bit. But no, the United States of America is for Americans, period. 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
4: Fox News, I'm Tom Rigotti. A purported suicide note written by Jeffrey Epstein during his jail stay while awaiting trial in 2019 has been unsealed by a judge. Fox's Gernal Scott reports.
5: The note, believed to have been written as Epstein sat in a Manhattan jail cell awaiting trial, expressed his belief that investigators had no evidence of alleged sex crimes he faced. Part of it read, "They investigated me for months, found nothing." The note also contained the sentence, "Time to say goodbye."
4: Epstein's death in a New York City jail was ruled a suicide. At least three people are dead and at least five others infected after a hantavirus outbreak on a Dutch cruise ship.
6: A new theory of how it got on board. Argentine officials reportedly looking at the possibility a Dutch couple contracted the virus before getting on the ship while bird watching at a landfill full of rodents.
4: That's Fox's Greg Palcott. 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

0: The Beatles released the Phil Spector-produced album Let It Be. It generates three number one hits, Get Back, Let It Be, and their final number one, The Long and Winding Road. The Kinks' song Lola, about a romantic encounter with a transvestite, makes number two UK and number nine US. In July, the Stooges released their second album on Elektra Records, Fun House. And British band Mungo Jerry are number one in the UK, number three in the US with the single In the Summertime.
1: Have a drink, have a drive, go out and see what you can find.
0: In August, Eric Clapton releases his first solo album and scores a top 20 hit with his cover of J.J. Cale's After Midnight. Neil Diamond scores his first number one with Cracklin' Rosie. September of 1970, Neil Young has a top 10 album with After the Gold Rush. War, an anti-war protest song by Edwin Starr, tops the charts.
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Jesse Kelly Show on a fantastic Wednesday, a hump day. So this hour, you already know what's coming. I've already told you. It is part three of the little history series I'm doing on the Napoleon invasion slash retreat from Russia in 1812. I promise I am going to get back to politics next hour, where we'll touch on things like fraud and oil and being forcing somebody to eat gushers and Lindsey Graham and all kinds of other things still to come in the final hour of the show. But we're not doing any more of that right now, because it's time for part three. And a reminder to you, if you missed part one and part two, well, surprise, surprise, it's available in podcast form. The second hour of Monday's show and the second hour of Tuesday's show is where you will find parts one and two of this ugly little saga. iHeart, Spotify, iTunes, it's all free. There's no charge for any of this stuff. Go download it, enjoy it. Now let's go to part three. So we finished off last night. Napoleon had lost half of his horses. He just couldn't pin the Russians down up to this point in a big battle anywhere. He was pushing east. His armies were pushing east into the Russians, and there's a skirmish here and a skirmish there, and they'd clash for a little bit and then take off. And he couldn't get what he wanted, and what he wanted was to fight a large Russian force so he could annihilate it. He just wanted to get his hands on them. He had this huge army, this very capable army, and he couldn't get his hands on them, and he was very, very frustrated. He has worked his way into Russia. I already mentioned about the horses. The men are hungry. They're lacking certain things. But Napoleon has to make a decision. Does he keep pushing them? Does he keep going? Push harder. Try to grab that Russian army so you can destroy it, or call it quits for a year. You don't have to abandon the whole thing. Let's rest, refit, get some coats up here, relax for a while. Napoleon, as he almost always did, decided to slam on the gas pedal. He decided on speed. And I want to remind you this, something we've talked about before many times. The great generals of all time. If you're a history nerd like I am, you can pick your general. Genghis Khan, Julius Caesar, Alexander the Great, Hannibal. You go down the list of all the great generals. I don't know that I can think of a single one that didn't believe in speed. I know there are slower, more methodical generals that are thought of as being wonderful. I get that. But when you look at the pantheon of the greats, they all believed, hey, look, if the men are tired, we'll get through it. Things are breaking down. Too bad, so sad. Because the most important thing is getting to the enemy, getting to the place you want before he does. You move, you get somewhere where he's not expecting, you catch him off balance, and you land the knockout blow. Think of it similar to a boxer who's completely out of stamina. He's out of gas. He can hardly lift his arms, and he really shouldn't throw a huge haymaker right now, but the opponent is a little off balance, and it might be worth it to take that swing, because if you land it, fight over. Great generals think like that more often than not. Napoleon hammers on the gas pedal, and he has a destination in mind. Place you've heard of before, Smolensk. Maybe you haven't. If you haven't, don't worry about it. Again, you can go look up the Battle of Smolensk. It's no big deal. It's a city in Russia. Okay. But you know what a city can't do? A city can't turn and run. And by this point, Alexander has gotten so much pressure from his generals. Alexander feels like, hey, we got to stand and fight here at Smolensk. I might get a revolt from the people themselves if I just hand over a major city like Smolensk without any kind of a fight. I can't probably politically survive something like that. I've got to do something. So it's fight time.
Smolensk has walls. This is one of those things. It seems like, as you read about it, that the battle really could have gone either way. And it's exactly what you think it is. It is a fortified Russian city, Russian troops inside of the city. Yes, there's a Russian army also outside of the city. We'll go and call it on the other side, on the opposite side of Napoleon's. Napoleon, he presses because he believes there is a large, large Russian force in there, and this is his opportunity to destroy them. This battle, it was fought with swords and spears. It was French troops climbing walls, stabbing guys. There are stories I read about how they would get to the wall and that they didn't have a ladder or something to climb on, and men would be climbing on top of each other's shoulders trying to get over the wall with a sword or a spear in hand to spear the Russian on the other side. It looks, it reads like complete and utter carnage at the Battle of Smolensk. It seems close, but the Russians lose. I read one guy who said they didn't lose. And here was his thinking. Here's what actually happened. The Russians were giving as good as they were getting. And either you can say they lost their nerve, or they just decided that's enough for today. At some point, the Russians said, you know what? Let them have it. Let's go. Let's not lose everybody in our force here. Pack it up and leave. They pack it up and leave. All right. Well, now we have another problem, you see. Keep this in mind as we go throughout this, because this is going to be the same. It's going to be the same story for the rest of the time. As Napoleon moves east into Russia, as he pushes east into Russia, there are different things that are happening, and they're all bad for Napoleon. The first thing that's bad for Napoleon as he moves into Russia is his supply train, his logistics. He's getting further and further and further and further away from where he can get supplies. As he moves east, the food's back there, right? Okay, already, that's bad. Another thing that's bad, towards Europe, in Russia, towards Europe, the western part of Russia by Europe is really the most fertile part of Russia. Russia is a huge place, that's true, but Russia, so much of it, it's kind of, I don't know if I should call it uninhabitable, because there are people who live there, but they have winter coats. There's not a lot of stuff. As you get further east into Russia, there's less and less stuff for you. That's also a problem. As you move east, the land is poor, it's bad. Now Napoleon has taken this city of Smolensk. Great news, right? You won the battle, the Russians abandoned it. Here's the bad news. Remember I told you it was a tough fight? Yeah, the city's friggin' ruined. So if you're Napoleon, now you're looking at this city that could potentially have provided much needed shelter, a place for your men to maybe rest, something like that. It's not as nice of a place to rest now. You might not even get the cover you want because you had to wreck the freaking place with cannonballs before you were able to take it. So the place that maybe you could have put down some roots, you kind of had to ruin it in order to take the thing. Napoleon has to decide. Do I hold here? Or do I try for one more city? And that one more city is the one you've probably saw coming. Certainly if you're familiar with this story, you've seen it coming. But that city is Moscow. Napoleon thinks, there's not a snowball's chance in Hades. The Russians are just going to walk out of Moscow. They can't do that. You can't just leave Moscow. That's not something humanly possible. If I press on past Smolensk, if I do this, I will get my decisive.

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2: In May, the Rolling Stones spend a year recording in southern France and released the double album Exile on Main Street. It goes to number one in both the US and the UK.

More from the summer of 72, Curtis Mayfield is back on the charts with a soundtrack for the film Superfly. The album yields two top 10 hits with Freddy's Dead and the title track. And former Zombies keyboardist Rod Argent has a hit album and a number 5 single in the US and the UK with Hold Your Head.

Mary Chapin's performance of the song Taxi on The Tonight Show two nights in a row leads to a hit. And struggling UK band Mott The Hoople will get help from fan David Bowie, who produces their album and writes them a hit, All The Young Dudes, which peaks at number 3 in the UK and in the top 40 in the States.

0: It is the Jesse Kelly Show on a fantastic Wednesday. You can email us, jesse@jessekellyshow.com. Your love, your hate, your death threats as we continue on with Napoleon's invasion of Russia. We just had the Battle of Smolensk. The Grand Army is successful, but the Russians are not annihilated because they decide to pull out. They bail. And now Napoleon's sitting in a city that he just had to ruin. And he has to decide, and he makes the decision he's going to push on to Moscow. It's time. Now he starts pushing his men and pushing his men. And I already mentioned that as you continue to push east, that the weather is starting to turn and the land itself is getting more and more barren. How bad of a way are Napoleon's troops in right now, supply-wise? I'm about to say something, and you're going to be grossed out, and it's not my intention, but I might as well lay it out there. Men are seen drinking horse pee. They don't have water. They don't have food. They're dying of thirst, dying of hunger. And remember yesterday when I brought up the Cossacks, this kind of Polish, Russian horseback studs, horseback warriors, Cossacks? The Cossacks, as the Grand Army is starving more and more and in more of a bad way, the Grand Army is having to stretch itself out further and further and further away to try to get food, to try to get water, to try to get supplies. Think of it, it's more complicated than this because it's a big army, but think of it as you have a camp, right? You have a camp, and this is where the army is. The army's in the camp. This is where we're all sleeping, and we got guards set up. Everyone's in the camp, but we got to eat, and we got to have water. So, hey, why don't you go a couple miles that way, see what you can find? Oh, there's nothing? All right, well, keep going. How about 5 miles? How about 10 miles? Soon, you and your unit, pick a number. Maybe there's 10 of you. Maybe there's 20 of you. You are really far away from help. And the Cossacks, these horseback guerrilla warlords for the freaking Russians, are pillaging the guys who are going out foraging and looking for food. It is a desperate situation and made more so by this. There is an ominous thing happening. And again, hindsight, we can see what was happening and why. The Russians are starting to burn everything as they leave, as they retreat. They're lighting it on fire. There are multiple stories of French troops coming into, let's call it a wheat field, and desperately trying to put out the fire before all the food is burned up. The Russians are putting to the torch all the food, and they're poisoning the wells. They're poisoning water supplies. The Russians know exactly what kind of battle they're fighting, and they know exactly what kind of shape Napoleon's army is in, and they're making everything worse as things go on and things go on. But the Russians do decide, hey, we can't allow Napoleon to just walk into Moscow. That can't be a thing. I mentioned earlier, mentioned many times before, there is a political and a military aspect to every war that's ever been fought. Tsar Alexander, politically, even though he's this all-powerful Tsar, you can't hand over Moscow to Napoleon and survive. You can't. He'd be assassinated. There'd be a revolution. You better make him earn it a little bit. The Russian force that had bailed decides to dig in and have a big slugfest with Napoleon before he gets to Moscow. If you're interested in this battle, again, I'll give you the name of it so you can look it up. I'm not going to go into all the details of it because I don't do that, but it's called the Battle of Borodino. The Battle of Borodino is what it is. It is a titanic battle. Russians slamming into the French. French slamming into the Russians. Surprise, surprise, Napoleon, because he's Napoleon, he wins. He's too smart, he's too good. Strategy too good. Honestly, even in their bad state, his troops are just better. And yes, good point, Chris. And he has more of them. Napoleon's too good and the Russians lose. But once again, the Russians pull out before they are surrounded and annihilated. Napoleon doesn't just need to win these fights. Napoleon needs to find a way to get behind the Russians, get to the east of them, so he can surround them and kill them all or take them all prisoner. I don't want to act like it's the most bloodthirsty thing in the world, although it's very bloodthirsty. He doesn't want to he doesn't want to face off against an army of 50,000 and only kill 10,000 of them, because then he has 40,000 he has to deal with again. He needs all 50,000 removed from the chessboard, if you will. The Russians are aware of this. And again, Battle of Borodino, Russians take it on the chin, although they're giving back, don't get me wrong, and they pull out in time so they are not surrounded and annihilated. The Russians, they're not far away. Now's one of these times when Napoleon makes a decision that historians judge him for. It's nighttime. Napoleon's troops are gassed. They're out of gas. The Russians are not far. They just pulled out. Napoleon decides that night, hey, let's rest for tonight. We can hardly keep our eyes open. We'll go finish him off tomorrow. The Russians slip out during the night and head back towards Moscow. We'll continue in a moment. 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

1972, Don McLean goes to number one with the single and album American Pie. Paul Simon's solo debut gives him a top 10 hit, Mother and Child Reunion. 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And Deep Purple released their quintessential album, Machine Head, which goes to number one in the UK, number seven in the US, and features the classic hit Smoke on the Water.

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2: 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The best Batman yet? You can decide later. For now, let's honor the incredible soundtrack from Tim Burton's 1989 film with the groovy Bat Dance by Prince.
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0: It is the Jesse Kelly Show on a wonderful, wonderful Wednesday. If you miss any part of the show, you can download it. iHeart, Spotify, iTunes. Back to our little tale. Napoleon beats that Russian army. Now that Russian army is retreating towards Moscow. They're wounded. I keep bringing up the condition of the Grand Army, the French army, even though it's a lot more than just French. I keep bringing up their condition, but look, these Russian guys are flesh and blood too. And they've now had a couple big old battles with Napoleon. You got wounded people, they're stragglers, and they're starting to straggle on into Moscow. Okay. Well, what do you do if you're Alexander? What do you do? You just lost again. You tried to square off with Napoleon again. You got your teeth bloodied again. You had to pull back. You managed to save your army from annihilation. Now your army's straggling into Moscow. What do you do? Do you man the walls? Fight to the last man? What do you do? And this is, again, hotly debated inside Russian leadership at the time. There are many soldiers, officers, they're tired of this running, they're tired of they are disheartened. They don't want to run, they want to stand and fight for their country and everything else. There's another thing that I need to bring up that Napoleon's army is running into, and it's kind of sparking even more concern. I mentioned as you get east, further east into Russia, it's poorer and doesn't have as much supplies and things like that. I got all that. There's something else. It's more patriotic. There was this something. Look, Europe has been fought over and divided up 18 million times. Like it would take 20 hours to go over the history of all this, but I'll make it very, very simple. As you move further east into Russia, you are running into more and more very patriotic Russians who do not appreciate your presence there. If some people before were kind of accommodating to you, that's going away. Well, back to this Russian army in Moscow, they know this too, and they're looking around saying, wait a minute, we can't leave. Our people are banking on us. We have to fight for Russia. All right. Now let's go to the Napoleon side. What do they see? Think about how long and brutal and taxing this entire military campaign has been. We've covered it all, the starvation, everything else. Now, it's New York City in front of you. It's not quite that, but you understand what I mean. What does Moscow look like to Napoleon's army? It looks like a friggin' oasis in the desert. It looks like oh my gosh, civilization, a warm bed, facilities. Let's get in there and take it. So the Russians, they don't just leave. The army does decide, Alexander decides, they're going to pull out, they're going to leave. But the Russians are also stalling Napoleon a little bit while they do this. They send out people to meet him outside of the city, kind of like a little treaty meeting. Hey, maybe we can work something out. They're not going to work anything out. That's not the intention. They buy themselves enough time to pull the Russian army and the citizens of Moscow out. So Napoleon moves in. He moves in. As I mentioned, you can imagine the relief of his men. There are facilities, there are buildings, things are okay now. No matter what, even if we can't get a hold of the Russians just yet, we're set up shop in Moscow, life is good. And then it's like a scene out of a movie. A fire starts one night. In case you're wondering numbers, I'm not a numbers person, but Moscow had previously had 250,000 people. Only about 10,000 left. Back to the fire. A fire breaks out one night. It's weird at first. Napoleon doesn't really think much of it. Fires keep starting. And starting. and starting all over Moscow. You see, the Russians have done something so savagely brilliant. Remember how many times we've had the talk that, you know, evil people, communists and other people like that, how useful criminals can be to an evil person? They just are. When you have some, I don't want you to be a criminal, by the way, but when you have somebody who's unencumbered by morality or worried about following the rules, that somebody can be tremendously useful to you in certain situations. Guess what? Russians have bad people too. Murderers, thieves, arsonists. The Russians, as they were pulling out of town, let him out of jail and gave him a job. Hey, guys, light this city on fire after we're gone. Russian arsonists are putting Moscow to the torch while Napoleon is trying to set up shop in Moscow. And when I say putting it to the torch, I don't mean a couple buildings. The situation turns desperate almost immediately. Napoleon has his army scrambling all around the city, trying to put these fires out before all their shelter disappears. Once again, the wells have been poisoned. They don't have the fresh water. Napoleon has to try to crack down. He's rounding up as many of these arsonists and criminals as he can, and they're just shooting them right there on the spot, trying to kill all these guys before they can burn the freaking city down. It's a terrible, terrible scene. I should also mention this because there's more than one account of it. There were women amongst the 10,000 who were left inside the city. There are all kinds of different troops from all kinds of different places who've had a very long, very brutal march, fought a very long war.
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0: It is the Jesse Kelly Show on a wonderful, wonderful Wednesday. Remember, you can email your love, your hate, your death threats, jesse@jessekellyshow.com. I'm going to get to some of those next hour. I'm going to touch on some fraud things, wonderful fraud thing. I mean, terrible fraud things, but what we're doing things about the fraud, whatever. We have all kinds of stuff coming next hour on the Jesse Kelly Show. Now let's do one more little segment on Napoleon's invasion of Russia and disastrous retreat, which is about to begin. I mentioned Napoleon has occupied Moscow. Moscow is being lit on fire by Russian arsonists. Napoleon's killing them as fast as he can. But again, none of these things are the end of the world because Napoleon won, right? Napoleon is sending emissaries to Alexander. He's getting no word back. And it's getting colder and colder and colder. Well, what do you do now? His army is not in a state where he can continue pushing. They just can't, you can't push any further than this. So what do you do if Alexander just never says anything to you? You don't have the supplies. They don't even have the winter coats. There's some winter gear coming in, not very much at all though. When do you say I have to leave? Napoleon agonizes about this. Napoleon agonizes about this for a month. Again, I've said it over and over again. It applies so much to so many things in history, but certainly to this tale. Hindsight being 2020, you can look at that month and say Napoleon doomed tens of thousands of men to death by that month. The decision to wait for a peace treaty did in the end doom thousands and thousands of men to death. But if we have to pause and defend Napoleon for a moment, what if he only waited 5 days and then looks around at his men and says, all right, they're tired, they're hungry, it's getting cold. Hey guys, pack up the army and let's leave. Well, what if Alexander was on his way? What if he was on horseback as we speak with a peace treaty in hand? And then he gets there and he sees your armies pulling out and you're retreating. The peace treaty gets lit on fire and Alexander says he won. A month is a long time to wait. Obviously a suicidally bad decision at the time, but you can see from Napoleon's perspective why he did it. But he did do it. He waited a month. Now is where the problems, they don't start getting worse. They start compounding on each other. First, the state of the French forces. How much have they been reduced? I'll give you one example of one unit, but I want this to really drive home this fact. You're not dealing with 600,000 men of the Grand Army by this time. After this much distance, this much desertion, battles, starvation, you're dealing with a shell of the army you cross the border with. One unit, cavalry unit, had 9,000 men and their horses. What was it at now? 700. 700. Again, a shell of what it used to be. And to make matters worse, on the Russian side, not only was Alexander and the Russians, not only were they not sitting around the table trying to cross the T's and dot the I's on a peace treaty, they were building up their forces for a winter counterattack. Russian winter is not pleasant for anybody. We're all human beings. But obviously, because it's their homeland, Russians are well acquainted with it and well equipped for it in ways the French were not. The Russians knew it was getting cold. They knew for a fact the French were in a terrible, terrible state. They were outside of Moscow getting freaking ready. Napoleon takes off. Then the bad luck. When I was reading about this, every time I read about it and I watched a couple documentaries on it, I actually found myself wincing. All right, now you've got to leave. Okay. You want to go west. All right, we got that. Trying to get back to France. What route should you take? Well, the way you came in. Pause for a second. Let's think about this logistically. What has your army been doing to the entire route you just came in on the whole way in? What has your army been doing? Pillaging it for everything. Absolutely everything. Anything that wasn't burned, anything that wasn't nailed down, had been used and eaten. And the relatively barren countryside you just came through, it's 10 times as barren now as it was when you came through it. And the weather's freezing, and your men are broken down. You can't take the same route back home. You have to find a new one. Napoleon decides to try and find a new one. The Russians, they really understand the situation they're in. They move their troops into Napoleon's way, and they now are the aggressors. They deny him an alternate route. The alternate route Napoleon was going to take home, he gets cut off from it, and it's no longer an option. That means that entire way he just marched through, as the weather is frigid. We're talking 20 below zero. The snow is starting to fall. The food has run out. He now has to march through the barren lands he already pillaged. Oh, and by the way, those Cossacks, I mean the Russians in general, but those Cossacks, they have their winter coats snugly on themselves. What do you think a absolutely sweet army of horseback warriors who know how to handle the snow, what do you think they're going to do to a strung-out, starving, tired French army that's freezing to death on the way out? Yeah. We'll wrap this up tomorrow. I don't think it'll take me very much longer, but we'll wrap this whole little tale up tomorrow. For now, let's get back to some politics. We'll talk about some fraud matters. We'll do some emails. We'll make fun of Katie Porker. Other things. Before we do those other things, let me save you the trouble of being robbed. I hate thieves. And I hate how easy it is for thieves now. Because it's an online world, thieves have it pretty easy. Because every time you put your data in, how many websites have you entered your name, your address? Oh, it's just my shipping address.
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2: 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We could focus on John Cusack's Lloyd Dobler rap or the obvious choice, Peter Gabriel's In Your Eyes.
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4: Fox News, I'm Ted Linder. President Trump signaling an agreement to end the Iran war is close.
5: President Trump says his red lines are holding.
6: Iran cannot have a nuclear weapon, and they won't. And they've agreed to that, among other things.
5: He also suggested there's a plan to extract Iran's stockpile of enriched uranium, one way or another. The U.S. is reportedly seeking clauses that further punish Iran if it violates the terms.
4: Fox's Jackie Heinrich. CNN founder Ted Turner, the outspoken TV pioneer, died while surrounded by his family, according to Turner Enterprises. Turner revealed in 2018 he had Lewy body dementia. Philanthropist, conservationist, yachtsman, and owner of the Braves baseball team, Ted Turner was 87. And two patients with hantavirus and one suspected of infection were evacuated from a Dutch flag cruise ship and have been flown to the Netherlands. So far, three people have died. America's listening to Fox News.
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21: In January of 1974, the top-selling album of the year is released, Paul McCartney and Wings' Band on the Run. Bob Dylan, backed by the band, has his first number one album with Planet Waves. In February, Jersey City's Kool and the Gang have a top five hit with Jungle Boogie. New York City's Kiss released their debut, which sold 75,000 copies without a hit single.
22: Everybody says she's looking good.
21: In In March of 74, Canadian band Rush released their debut album, Get a New Drummer, and go on their first U.S. tour. David Essex has the first of many top 10 hits in the U.K. and his only U.S. hit with the single Rock On, which goes to number 5. And Steely Dan hit the top 5 with the single Ricky Don't Lose That Number and have a top 10 album, too, with Pretzel Logic.

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0: It is the Jesse Kelly Show on a fantastic Wednesday. It's the final hour on a fantastic Wednesday. So I told you a half hour from now we have Parker Thayer coming up. He has a story about fraud out. You're going to want to be here for that. It's going to make you mad, but you still want to be here anyway. We're going to get to some more fraud things in just a moment. I'll talk about eating gushers, emails, all kinds of things in the final hour. Now, I've mentioned over and over and over again, I love that the Trump administration is all over fraud. I love it. I love that he put J.D. Vance in charge of it. He's an excellent spokesman for it. I love it because the situation in America is this. The Democrat Party is sick and evil, and anywhere they control an area, they will collaborate with criminals and set up a system to steal from the American taxpayer. If you live in a small town run by Democrats, this is happening. If you live in a big state run by Democrats, this is happening. When Joe Biden won the election, it started happening at a federal level. A collaboration between elected Democrats and criminals to steal from you. How bad is the fraud? JD, take it away.
1: Every week, I get a report from the task force. You know, we have our weekly meeting, and I am shocked every single day by the things that we find. Just one of the all-stars on our fraud task force is our great Agriculture Secretary Brooke Robbins. And Brooke has found out that we've got 355,000 people on SNAP benefits receiving double benefits, that we've got 186,000 dead people getting SNAP benefits, 186,000 dead Americans getting food stamps right now. Now, I know the fake news media is going to say that the big headline from this speech is J.D. Vance proposes that we take away food stamps. That's what they're going to say. I actually think that we should take food stamps away from dead people. I'm guilty.
0: It's bad. Stephen Miller was talking about Somali fraud. Just listen to this.
2: Minnesotan who works as a lineman or works as a construction worker, works in any job that requires hard work, dedication, focus, who's worried about his ability to support for and provide his family. And then imagine that he has a neighbor who's a Somali refugee who arrived 2 years ago and has a Mercedes and no financial stress and no worries at all in the entire world and never seems to ever go to work at all because he just went to an office in the state, lied on a piece of paper, and got unlimited free money forever for life. That is the system that is being run, and that is the corruption that this task force under the leadership of the vice president is going to demolish.
0: Of course, Democrats know this is the system they've created because they created the system. California had a gubernatorial debate last night. Katie Porker was asked about it, gave this answer. It's such an amazing answer because you can't deny it's happening. You can't deny the fraud's happening. So it's just, well, I mean, it's complicated. Everyone's really doing it. It's no, but here's Katie Porker.
3: Fraud is real. It happens. Government waste, mismanagement, failure to have audits, failure to implement government recommendations. That's why I chose to serve on the Oversight Committee and hold Democratic leadership and Republican leadership, Trump and Biden, to account for those programs. But there's nothing special about Californians. That is political theater coming from J.D. Vance.
0: It's just political theater. Sure, I mean, everyone's got some problems. It's just political theater. No, this is the system Democrats have put into place. It's sick and it's evil and it's stealing from you. That actually brings me to this wonderful case out of Virginia today. This is Louise Lucas. She was excited to get into that Virginia state legislature.
4: The people in the 18th senatorial district, trust me, they saw my commercials. They believe what I was saying.
5: Your message to voters here right now.
4: My message to voters here is that they know me and they know when I make a promise that I deliver on my promises. I've been representing this community for 30 years. But I can tell you I'm going to be successful. And the reason is because the people trust me.
0: People trust me. Credit to Mays Moore for digging up that old one. They trust her. Anyway, let's get an update. What happened today?
6: The FBI here telling us today that these are court-authorized criminal search warrants that they are issuing, and they're going into the building behind me. This is the office here in Portsmouth of State Senator Louise Lucas. You can likely see some of the FBI agents behind me. All of the staffers inside this building were told to come outside. I could hear them saying that they were not allowed back in the building. Throughout the last hour, we've been seeing the FBI come and go carrying boxes out of the building.
0: Apparently, this lady's office, you can't make it up. This lady's office was right next door to a marijuana dispensary. They are saying that it wasn't just one marijuana dispensary, it was multiple. In case you're wondering, no, it wasn't just the marijuana dispensary that got raided. Her office got raided too. Okay, so let me explain. Marijuana dispensaries, they run on cash, from what I understand. They run on cash. It's a cash-heavy business, which I guess makes sense. Even if it's legal, people don't want, you know, marijuana shop showing up on their credit card bill. I understand that. You walk in with cash. Cash-heavy. Whenever and wherever you find a business that runs mostly on cash, certainly exclusively on cash, you are almost undoubtedly dealing with crime of some kind, because that's how you wash money. That's how you take dirty money and make it clean money. Whenever there's a ton of cash, that is how it is done. But again, this is how Democrats think about power. The whole point of it is get access to the Treasury. Once you get access to the Treasury, you work with criminal networks, and you both loot the Treasury. You let them do most of the looting. They'll keep voting for you. They'll keep giving you kickbacks in some way. Maybe it's campaign contributions. You keep handing them the keys to the taxpayer bank vault, and they will simply pillage it. This is another one of those reasons the communists love foreigners so much. When you go find foreign barbarian cultures for whom theft is just how you do things, that would be like Somalia. They just steal all the time. Those people are just thieves. That's their culture. When you want something, you take it. What do you mean don't take it? Of course I'm going to take it. I'm going to steal everything I can. It's crazy to people who've grown up in Christian-based Western society, but that's how a ton of cultures have always operated. If you can, grab it. Well, can you think of a better group of people to bring into the country than Somalis if you're a Democrat? You bring them in mass. They will vote in mass. They will vote to keep you in office as long as you promise to keep protecting their community. And you know they're primed for theft. This is what they do. It's how they grew up. And we're going to keep running into this over and over and over again. My concern is that this goes beyond Democrats, and I think I'm right about that, because I told you Parker Thayer, he's going to join us 10, 15 minutes or now, whatever. He's going to join us. He has a story about fraud. It's going to make you mad. And it's not from California. It's not from Connecticut. It's not from New York, Minnesota, Illinois. He has a story about fraud that seems pretty rampant, pretty egregious, and it's from Ohio. And I'm going to ask him at some point in time, I don't know when it'll come up exactly, I'm going to ask him, Ohio, the state run by Republicans? I really hope we don't have a Republican problem here as well. But of course, you're not stupid and neither am I. There are corrupt Republicans too, and I hope they all burn. If they're helping loot the American taxpayer, burn them all. Arrest them, try them, and throw them all in cages for the rest of their life. Speaking of throwing people in cages, Barack Obama is just such a slick liar, man. He's pretty worried about this president and how he's using the Attorney General.
7: The White House shouldn't be able to direct the Attorney General to go around prosecuting whoever the president wants prosecuted.
8: Right, because technically it's under the executive branch.
7: Technically,
8: the norm is that it's independent.
7: The idea is that the Attorney General is the people's lawyer. It's not the president's consigliere.
8: Right, even when it's Bobby Kennedy.
7: It's Bobby Kennedy. And so two of the core principles of a democracy, we can survive a lot. We can't overcome the politicization of the criminal justice system, the awesome power of the state. You can't have a situation in
0: Barack Obama got elected and ran every single Republican out of the DOJ and filled it up with committed communists, and they've been arresting Christians ever since. An evil, evil man. We'll do some emails next.
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2: Low-budget film Easy Rider captures the public imagination with a soundtrack by Steppenwolf, The Byrds, and The Electric Prunes. The Woodstock Music and Art Fair is held August 15th through 18th on Max Yazger's farm in Bethel. 32 of the biggest bands of the day play to a crowd estimated at 500,000. The event is later released as a movie and album.

with the boost from their appearance at Woodstock, San Francisco band Santana hits the top 10 with their debut album, Evil Ways. The festival undoubtedly immortalized Jimi Hendrix and ushered in the era of large rock concerts and arena rock bands. Also in October, Led Zeppelin have their only U.S. top 10 hit when Whole Lotta Love reaches number 4.

The Allman Brothers Band released their debut album on Capricorn Records to good reviews but limited sales. And 7 years after his last number one, Elvis Presley tops the charts with Suspicious Minds.

Jesse Kelly Show on a wonderful Wednesday. A hump day. You can email us, jesse@jessekellyshow.com. Let's do some emails before we get back to these dirty Democrats. Oh, look at this one. Subject of this one is contact.

text about Napoleon. He said, I was taught in school that Napoleon was Italian who ruled France, and I doubt I'm the only one who was taught that. That's not true, and a bit of context will explain it. Italy, back at the time of Napoleon's birth, was not Italy as we know it today. There was a collection of independent states. One of those states, the Republic of Genoa, owned an island called Corsica. The people of Corsica didn't want to be part of Genoa, so they said to the Genoans, we're going to declare independence from you, and since you don't have the money or resources to fight us off, we suggest you don't waste anyone's time trying. Genoa knew that was true, so they turned to nearby France and said, hey, France, we are a little bit strapped for cash at the moment, but we got this island we think you'll like. What do you say we make a deal? You can buy it from us. France bought Corsica in 1798 and was able to put down the Corsican Revolution. Napoleon was born in Corsica in 1769, so he was born a French citizen, but very early into France's rule over Corsica. Napoleon was a bit anti-France in his youth, but that was mostly to rebel against his father, who was more welcoming to the French. Napoleon's family were of minor nobility, so they were able to get him into military school in mainland France. I hope you enjoyed reading this, and hey, maybe I taught the Oracle something new. Says I can say his name is Adam. No, Adam, I already knew all that. No, I'm kidding. No, I did know a little bit of that. I didn't know, actually know all those details. That was good information. Hey, Jesse, please make it make sense. How can we be producing so much oil that we exported to other countries, yet our gas prices are rising? Is it because we closed the, all right, her name is Mary. All right, Mary. So let me explain. It's a very weird industry. Daniel Turner has dropped some knowledge on us about this many times before, but let me explain. One, oil, remember, is priced globally. Globally. It's not just what you can make in your backyard. Think of all the oil in the world going into one big pool. And however much oil is in the pool available at that time, that's how oil is priced. Right? That's a very simplistic way to look at it, but it's pretty accurate. You with me? Second, oil, when you pull it out of the ground, it's not ready for you to pour into your engine, all right? It's not ready for you to squirt into your gas tank. Oil has to be refined. They have to work with it to make it all right. California, for instance. Did you know that California, they get ships loaded with oil from the Middle East? Now, for someone who understands California and the amount of oil, certainly the amount of oil off the coast of California, that's bonkers. Wait a minute. You're taking oil from Saudi Arabia? You have oil right here. It's a weird global market because it is the most important commodity in the world by a mile because everyone needs it. Everything runs on it. Everything is built with it. It's the most important commodity on planet Earth. Oil just has developed over the years this weird global market where you pull it out of the ground here and then you ship it away and they refine it and then they ship the same thing you pulled out of the ground back, but they're refining stuff with you. It is a very, very complicated thing. Why are gas prices so high? Because things are not flowing like they used to through the Strait of Hormuz. Doesn't make sense until you understand that all these things are priced globally. But we have all we need here. We do. We're sending it away. We're selling it. We are. I know that. Until things are flowing the way they normally flow through the Strait of Hormuz, gas prices are going to continue to go up. Now, there'll be little splurges like today. Here's a headline. Oil plunges and markets surge. But the second part of this is important. On the report of a U.S. in Iran being near a deal. This is, look, I don't want to call it manipulation of the markets because I don't know that at all. But I'll say this. The power of the presidency is incredible. The markets don't like war of any kind.
when Donald Trump goes to social media, he almost always does this on social media, and he says, hey, I think we've about got a deal. We've almost got a deal. The markets are going to love that every single time because they are predicting the future. Oh, if we have a deal, that means goods are flowing again. That means we can price things less. The market loves that. Trump knows that. Trump has done this many, many times, and I don't know whether we actually are getting super close to a deal and those dirty, lying Iranians are backing out. Maybe it's simply a leadership confusing thing, as we discussed many times before. There's not one central leader. There's these different factions. For whatever reason, Trump has several times come out and said, I think we got a deal. We're close to a deal. And every time he has said that publicly, the markets have responded positively. We love it. Then we'll find out some missile got shot somewhere and the markets will flood. Then it goes the opposite way, you see. Markets don't like war. That's the bottom line. I'm still hopeful, like I have been hopeful, that we will get something hammered out. There's going to be terrible parts to it. We'll get something hammered out, and then we can move on. We have Parker Thayer talking fraud next.

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0: Jesse Kelly Show on a fantastic Wednesday. All right, let's get right to it here with Parker Thayer, investigative researcher, Capital. All right, you know what, Parker? I want you to lay out Capital Research. What do you do? What do you find? I'm giving the show over to you because the story is so aggravating. I read what you did, and my head about popped off. Take it away.
1: Oh, it's a dangerous thing trusting me with the show, but I'll do my best.
0: Okay.
1: At the Capital Research Center, we investigate a lot of nonprofits and money flows in the world of politics, and kind of just tell people, who is funding the groups that they see that are trying to ruin their lives. As part of that work, I was working on a story, a completely unrelated story, about a federally funded nonprofit that had the sketchiest financial forms I'd ever seen, and it turned out that it was run by a member of the Somali Chamber of Commerce. That investigation is its whole own thing about an organization called the UNIC Foundation. But while I was doing that investigation, I noticed that there were an inordinate number of what are called home health care companies. Basically, this is a Medicaid program some of you may have heard of before. And this program essentially is supposed to pay people who are, related to or, caring for the destitute, who are homebound in some way and take care of them. The problem is that this program has been expanded to include basically anything. It will pay you to provide conversation and company and doing dishes and making dinner for just about anybody who a doctor will sign a note for. What we found, I found the story, I brought it to the fabulous folks at the Daily Wire. A fantastic reporter there, Luke Rosiak, who you've all probably been seeing this story come up from. And we found an entire street full of businesses. And when I tell you, we went there. We did the whole Nick Shirley thing. We went there in person to, see what was actually going on in these buildings. There, it is an alternate universe. It's like you're leaving the United States and entering another country. There is the entire economy of the town has been destroyed. This whole area of Columbus, there's nothing but Medicaid businesses. That's all there. There's daycares, Medicaid businesses, and a few beauty salons. That's about it. And we found seven buildings were owned by one real estate company called Cordoba Real Estate out of New Jersey, who had their own sketchy landlords who were tied to past instances of mortgage fraud and et cetera. And in these seven buildings, there were 288 companies billing Medicaid over $250 million, so nearly $250 million over the last couple of years for 288 companies. When we walked through these office buildings, they are empty. There were maybe 10 people, if you were lucky, in each building. Floor after floor. So one of these buildings had 8 floors of offices. We saw maybe 3 people the whole time. We knocked on door after door. It's just all of them are home care companies. There's a few other things. A couple trucking companies here and there, a couple beauty salons that don't appear to be beauty salons at all. They're all getting Small Business Administration loans. They're all getting Medicaid funding. It's this enormous racket. And then we started digging into the personal backgrounds of the people who are running these companies, and all of them have fraud convictions. They all have been evicted from numerous apartments in the past. They have violent felonies in their background. But the state of Ohio and the federal government don't seem to care. They've all been getting millions of dollars for running these Medicaid companies, and the story is still ongoing. We are still finding out things. I won't give it away just yet, but we just found out that somebody fled the country, one of the people that we wrote about. So that will be coming up soon. But it's like nothing. I've been researching waste in federal funding. I've been researching fraud for years. I have never seen anything like this in all the time that I've been doing this. And Luke said exactly, his career has been going for 20 years. Neither of us has ever seen anything like this. It was truly something else.
0: Speaking with Parker Thayer, Capital Research Center. Okay, Parker, so these people who are doing this, is it, I know you said it was a Somali neighborhood. Are you finding, as you dig through and sift through all this, does this seem like a Somali problem?
1: Well, so it's a combination of people from Somalia and Ghana that seem to occupy this one very small area of Columbus that they have dominated entirely. I mean, you can drive around the area. We saw grocery stores, floor to ceiling. The outside of the building was decorated with 7 gigantic murals of the Somali flag. There were the only grocery, there were abandoned Rite Aids and Dollar Generals and Walgreens. All of them had closed. They'd all been seemingly driven out of business because they were in every strip mall. There were African and Somali food markets. I mean, the entire economy of this area of the town has just been completely wiped out and replaced. And yeah, I mean, when you go through the list of the owners of these companies, and like, we did not, one thing I want to make clear, we didn't set out to try and target Somalis, which is when we walked into these buildings, the few people we did talk to universally, they all accused us. You know, you're just doing this because you're racist. You're doing this because you hate Somalians. We just said that we went there because that's where the home care companies were. Like, it seems like a quarter of all of the ones in the state of Ohio were on this one street. And all of them happened to be owned by Somalians. A lot of Ghanaians, I don't know how you say it. A lot of them as well. But there was no one named Bob, Chuck, Roy, Emily, Laura, none of those names. I mean, it was all, you know, very clearly these people are proud to be Somali, and they often post about it. Some of them run nonprofits called the Somali Resource Center. Some of them run newspapers called the Somali Post. They run for, one of them was running for office and bragging about his Somali heritage and saying that, you know, how much it shaped him and how proud he was of his community. The community, though, it pretty much seems to exist by taking money from Medicaid. I don't know what other industry they're involved in. There's not really much room for anything else because all of the commercial real estate is taken up by that.
0: Okay. Parker, I have to ask a question. I'm not totally sure I want the answer to it, but this sounds awful. It's aggravating. It makes me want to choke somebody. But it also sounds like it might be legal.
1: That's the thing. So a lot of these companies, so for example, the person who fled the country, which there will be updates on, that person, obviously, they were being investigated and they were caught. There, I actually wrote an op-ed a couple weeks ago about many, many convictions there have been in the home care fraud industry, which it is its own industry. This is a massive, massive program. It's the biggest program in Medicaid. And it did not used to be. This is a recent development. But for the most part, yes, this is how the system was apparently designed to work.
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6: What's shaking, fellow sports fans? It's Andy West, and I'm here to take you on a journey back to this week in sports history. This week in 1961, Jim Gentile of the Baltimore Orioles smacked not one, but two grand slams in a game against the Twins at Minnesota's Metropolitan Stadium. The slugger drove in a grand total of 9 runs during the game. This week in 1967, Hank Aaron hits his only inside-the-park home run of his career against the Phillies. This week in 1970, Bobby Orr's goal gives Boston its first Stanley Cup in 29 years. The Bruins beat the St. Louis Blues 4-3 for a 4-game sweep. Also this week in 1970, Walt Frazier scores 36 points to lead the New York Knicks to a 113-99 victory over the LA Lakers for their first NBA championship. This week in 1997, we lose one of the greatest logos in sports as the Hartford Whalers become the Carolina Hurricanes in the NHL. This week in 2015, the Pittsburgh Pirates recorded the first 4-5-4 triple play in Major League history. That's second to third and back to second. And this week in 2016, Steph Curry becomes the first unanimous NBA MVP, earning the award for the second straight season after leading the defending champion Warriors to a record-setting season. He would become the 11th player in league history to be voted MVP in consecutive seasons.
5: And that's just some of what happened this week in sports history. The Week in Sports Time Capsule on iHeartRadio.
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0: Kelly Show, final segment of the Jesse Kelly Show on an amazing, amazing Wednesday. Yes, we are going to be back tomorrow with part four. It'll definitely be the final part. I was trying to wrap it up today. I probably could have. I didn't want to rush the end. I don't think it'll be an hour tomorrow. It may be a segment. We'll wrap up this Napoleon invasion of Russia. That'll be hour two tomorrow. If you want to email me, I'll try to knock out a bunch of emails tomorrow in preparation for Ask Dr. Jesse Friday. You can get those things emailed in to jesse@jessekellyshow.com. The political situation in California angers me. And I've told you why before. It angers me because California is freaking paradise. The weather, it's just, gosh, I love California. And I'm telling you, you want to hear something crazy? You're going to judge me for this. Don't judge me for this. If California was a relatively normal Democrat state, you know, like they used to be 30 years ago, something like that, 30, 40 years ago. If that was the case, it is such a paradise. I would consider moving to a red county where I could have guns in California. I would pay, it's such a paradise, I would pay slightly higher taxes on things. I would have things be slightly more expensive, and you know I'm cheap like Chris. I would do that. That's how nice California is. But it is uninhabitable now because of the tax and regulation environment. And then you watch things like these debates where their gubernatorial candidates are having these debates. Remember how many times we talked about how there are just no more guardrails anymore in these blue states? You can't get too far to the left. So anytime you have a debate in a place like California, you know your voters want to hear it. Listen to these psychopaths.
1: On the question of health care for the undocumented,
2: I said everybody in California so you would has a right to health care. And let's
1: and
2: answer
1: California
2: this.
1: Should fund that.
2: The truth of the matter is immigrants built this state. Immigrants make this state run. Yeah.
3: Legal.
2: The fact of the matter is we had a broken immigration system, and now you want to victimize the people who are working here and making the state run.
1: Thank you,
2: As
1: sir.
2: Antonio said, try and get rid of them. You can't do it.
0: Okay. What did Katie Porker have to say?
4: So it's the job of the California governor to protect every single Californian. The sanctuary state policy is designed to make sure that our state resources, the taxpayer dollars, the public servants that we have are focusing on doing their jobs, which is not cooperating with the federal immigration authorities. These are Californians. They contribute to our economy. They pay taxes. And they're one of the only ways that our state has been growing in recent years.
0: These are Californians. And by the way, everyone else is leaving. We need these foreigners. It's the only reason anyone came in. What about funding health care for them?
1: Congresswoman Porter, your thoughts on the idea of funding health care for undocumented immigrants statewide?
4: Yes.
1: Yes. And that's, by the way, what
4: I think Californians deserve as answers to these questions, Alex.
1: And for critics who say that we...
0: That's her plan. Here's my plan.
5: My plan. Maka plan. Make affordable California again. We'll recognize children who maintain GPA level 3.87, 3.93. 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We'll credit $505. 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
3: The people in the 18th senatorial district, trust me, they saw my commercials, they believe what I was saying.
6: Your message to voters here, right
3: now. My message to voters here is that they know me, and they know when I make a promise that I deliver on my promises. I've been representing this community for 30 years, but I can tell you I'm going to be successful, and the reason is because the people trust me.
0: Absolutely. You can trust Louise.
7: The FBI here telling us today that these are court-authorized criminal search warrants that they are issuing. They're going into the building behind me. This is the office here in Portsmouth of State Senator Louise Lucas. You can likely see some of the FBI agents behind me. All of the staffers inside this building were told to come outside. I could hear them saying that they were not allowed back in the building. Throughout the last hour, we've been seeing the FBI come and go carrying boxes out of the building.
0: Shirtless man forced a teen to eat Gushers candy in a restaurant bathroom. Kids are so soft today. Okay, I understand him being shirtless was probably intimidating. I got that. Show some appreciation for Gushers. Gushers are underrated. Chris, are you a Gushers fan? You don't like them? What? What? Is it? It's, they're too sticky. That might be the most feminine thing.
8: Why are you gay?
0: Are you kidding me? They're too sticky? That is pathetic. You are honestly, I hope you are ashamed of yourself.
9: And now,
10: here's a headline.
11: Fire, go, you know the thing.
9: Headlines we didn't get to.
0: The House quietly paid out more than $300,000 in taxpayer money to settle sexual harassment cases. A reminder to you that you pay taxes and the House of Representatives pays off victims with your money. Graham, that would be Lindsey Graham, urges the Trump administration to arm Iranian opposition forces. I actually think, believe it or not, I think this is brilliant. What could go wrong? We will import large amounts of arms to various rebel groups.
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14: February, 4 months after her death, Janis Joplin's album Pearl is released and goes to number one. The single Me and Bobby McGee also tops the chart. Withers hits number three with the single Ain't No Sunshine from his debut album produced by Booker T. Jones. In March of 71, Carole King releases her first solo album and scores two number one singles, I Feel the Earth Move and It's Too Late. And UK progressive rockers Jethro Tull have a top 10 album on both sides of the Atlantic with Aqua.

In April, the Temptations topped the charts with Just My Imagination, their third number one and their 13th top 10 single. Three Dog Night have their second number one single with Joy to the World. And the Rolling Stones album Sticky Fingers is released, including the number one single, Ground Sheet.

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2: News. I'm Sue Guzman. President Trump signaling an agreement to end the Iran conflict is close.
3: President Trump says his red lines are holding.
4: Iran cannot have a nuclear weapon, and they won't. And they've agreed to that, among other things.
3: He also suggested there's a plan to extract Iran's stockpile of enriched uranium, one way or another. The U.S. is reportedly seeking clauses that further punish Iran if it violates the terms.
2: Fox's Jackie Heinrich, House Oversight Committee questioning Commerce Secretary Howard Lutnick Wednesday about his ties to Jeffrey Epstein. Committee Chair James Comer says Democrats want to link President Trump to the case.
5: It's always about Trump. It's never about the victims. It's never about justice for the survivors. It's never about holding people accountable that should have prosecuted Epstein years ago.
2: Lutnick insists he did nothing wrong. 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
23: In January of 1974, the top-selling album of the year is released, Paul McCartney and Wings' band On the Run. Bob Dylan, backed by the band, has his first number one album with Planet Waves. In February, Jersey City's Kool and the Gang have a top five hit with Jungle Boogie. New York City's Kiss released their debut, which sold 75,000 copies without a hit single.
24: Everybody says she's looking cool.
23: In March of 74, Canadian band Rush released their debut album, Get a New Drummer, and go on their first U.S. tour. David Essex has the first of many top 10 hits in the U.K. and his only U.S. hit with the single Rock On, which goes to number 5. And Steely Dan hit the top 5 with the single Ricky Don't Lose That Number and have a top 10 album, too, with Pretzel Logic.

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2: 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We could focus on John Cusack's Lloyd Dobler rap or the obvious choice, Peter Gabriel's In Your Eyes.
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0: It is the Jesse Kelly Show on a fantastic Wednesday. It's the final hour on a fantastic Wednesday. So I told you a half hour from now we have Parker Thayer coming up. He has a story about fraud out. You're going to want to be here for that. It's going to make you mad, but you still want to be here anyway. We're going to get to some more fraud things in just a moment. I'll talk about eating gushers, emails, all kinds of things in the final hour. Now, I've mentioned over and over and over again, I love that the Trump administration is all over fraud. I love it. I love that he put J.D. Vance in charge of it. He's an excellent spokesman for it. I love it because the situation in America is this. The Democrat Party is sick and evil, and anywhere they control an area, they will collaborate with criminals and set up a system to steal from the American taxpayer. If you live in a small town run by Democrats, this is happening. If you live in a big state run by Democrats, this is happening. When Joe Biden won the election, it started happening at a federal level. A collaboration between elected Democrats and criminals to steal from you. How bad is the fraud? JD, take it away.
1: Every week, I get a report from the task force. You know, we have our weekly meeting, and I am shocked every single day by the things that we find. Just one of the all-stars on our fraud task force is our great Agriculture Secretary Brooke Rollins. And Brooke has found out that we've got 355,000 people on SNAP benefits receiving double benefits, that we've got 186,000 dead people getting SNAP benefits, 186,000 dead Americans getting food stamps right now. Now, I know the fake news media is going to say that the big headline from this speech is J.D. Vance proposes that we take away food stamps. That's what they're going to say. I actually think that we should take food stamps away from dead people. I'm guilty.
0: It's bad. Stephen Miller was talking about Somali fraud. Just listen to this.
2: Minnesotan who works as a lineman or works as a construction worker, works in any job that requires hard work, dedication, focus, who's worried about his ability to support for and provide his family. And then imagine that he has a neighbor who's a Somali refugee who arrived 2 years ago and has a Mercedes and no financial stress and no worries at all in the entire world and never seems to ever go to work at all because he just went to an office in the state, lied on a piece of paper, and got unlimited free money forever for life. That is the system that is being run, and that is the corruption that this task force, under the leadership of the vice president, is going to demolish.
0: Of course, Democrats know this is the system they've created because they created the system. California had a gubernatorial debate last night. Katie Porker was asked about it, gave this answer. It's such an amazing answer because you can't deny it's happening. You can't deny the fraud's happening, so it's just, well, I mean, it's complicated. Everyone's really doing it. It's no, but here's Katie Porker.
3: Fraud is real. It happens. Government waste, mismanagement, failure to have audits, failure to implement government recommendations. That's why I chose to serve on the Oversight Committee and hold Democratic leadership and Republican leadership, Trump and Biden, to account for those programs. But there's nothing special about Californians. That is political theater coming from J.D. Vance.
0: It's just political theater. Sure, I mean, everyone's got some problems. It's just political theater. No, this is the system Democrats have put into place. It's sick and it's evil and it's stealing from you. That actually brings me to this wonderful case out of Virginia today. This is Louise Lucas. She was excited to get into that Virginia state legislature.
4: The people in the 18th senatorial district, trust me, they saw my commercials. They believe what I was saying.
5: Your message to voters here right
4: now. My message to voters here is that they know me and they know when I make a promise that I deliver on my promises. I've been representing this community for 30 years. But I can tell you I'm going to be successful. And the reason is because the people trust me.
0: People trust me. Credit to Mays Moore for digging up that old one. They trust her. Anyway, let's get an update. What happened today?
6: The FBI here telling us today that these are court-authorized criminal search warrants that they are issuing. They're going into the building behind me. This is the office here in Portsmouth of State Senator Louise Lucas. You can likely see some of the FBI agents behind me. All of the staffers inside this building were told to come outside. I could hear them saying that they were not allowed back in the building. Throughout the last hour, we've been seeing the FBI come and go carrying boxes out of the building.
0: Apparently, this lady's office, you can't make it up. This lady's office was right next door to a marijuana dispensary. They are saying that it wasn't just one marijuana dispensary, it was multiple. In case you're wondering, no, it wasn't just the marijuana dispensary that got raided. Her office got raided too. Okay, so let me explain. Marijuana dispensaries, they run on cash, from what I understand. They run on cash. It's a cash-heavy business, which I guess makes sense. Even if it's legal, people don't want, you know, marijuana shop showing up on their credit card bill. I understand that. You walk in with cash. Cash-heavy. Whenever and wherever you find a business that runs mostly on cash, certainly exclusively on cash, you are almost undoubtedly dealing with crime of some kind, because that's how you wash money. That's how you take dirty money and make it clean money. Whenever there's a ton of cash, that is how it is done. But again, this is how Democrats think about power. The whole point of it is get access to the Treasury. Once you get access to the Treasury, you work with criminal networks and you both loot the Treasury. You let them do most of the looting. They'll keep voting for you. They'll keep giving you kickbacks in some way. Maybe it's campaign contributions. You keep handing them the keys to the taxpayer bank vault and they will simply pillage it. This is another one of those reasons the communists love foreigners so much. When you go find foreign barbarian cultures for whom theft is just how you do things, that would be like Somalia. They just steal all the time. Those people are just thieves. That's their culture. When you want something, you take it. What do you mean don't take it? Of course I'm going to take it. I'm going to steal everything I can. It's crazy to people who've grown up in Christian-based Western society, but that's how a ton of cultures have always operated. If you can, grab it. Well, can you think of a better group of people to bring into the country than Somalis if you're a Democrat? You bring them in masse. They will vote in masse. They will vote to keep you in office as long as you promise to keep protecting their community. And you know they're primed for theft. This is what they do. It's how they grew up. We're going to keep running into this over and over and over again. My concern is that this goes beyond Democrats, and I think I'm right about that, because I told you Parker Thayer, he's going to join us 10, 15 minutes from now, whatever. He's going to join us. He has a story about fraud. It's going to make you mad. And it's not from California. It's not from Connecticut. It's not from New York, Minnesota, Illinois. He has a story about fraud that seems pretty rampant, pretty egregious, and it's from Ohio. And I'm going to ask him at some point in time, I don't know when it'll come up exactly, I'm going to ask him, Ohio, the state run by Republicans? I really hope we don't have a Republican problem here as well. But of course, you're not stupid and neither am I. There are corrupt Republicans too, and I hope they all burn. If they're helping loot the American taxpayer, burn them all. Arrest them, try them, and throw them all in cages for the rest of their life. Speaking of throwing people in cages, Barack Obama is just such a slick liar, man. He's pretty worried about this president and how he's using the attorney general.
7: The White House shouldn't be able to direct the attorney general to go around prosecuting whoever the president wants to prosecute.
8: Correct, because technically it's under the executive branch. Technically, the norm is that it's independent.
7: The idea is that the attorney general is the people's lawyer. It's not the president's consigliere.
8: Right, even when it's Bobby Kennedy.
7: That's Bobby Kennedy. And so two of the core principles of a democracy, we can survive a lot. We can't overcome the politicization of the criminal justice system, the awesome power of the state. You can't have a situation in
0: Barack Obama got elected and ran every single Republican out of the DOJ and filled it up with committed communists, and they've been arresting Christians ever since. An evil, evil man. We'll do some emails next.
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0: Here's a question. 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
3: Low-budget film Easy Rider captures the public imagination with a soundtrack by Steppenwolf, The Byrds, and The Electric Prunes. The Woodstock Music and Art Fair is held August 15th through 18th on Max Yazger's farm in Bethel. 32 of the biggest bands of the day play to a crowd estimated at 500,000. The event is later released as a movie and album.

Just from their appearance at Woodstock, San Francisco band Santana hits the top 10 with their debut album, Evil Ways. The festival undoubtedly immortalized Jimi Hendrix and ushered in the era of large rock concerts and arena rock bands. Also in October, Led Zeppelin have their only U.S. top 10 hit when Whole Lotta Love reaches number 4.

The Allman Brothers Band released their debut album on Capricorn Records to good reviews but limited sales. And 7 years after his last number one, Elvis Presley tops the charts with Suspicious Minds.

Show on a wonderful Wednesday. I hope there you can email us jesse@jessekellyshow.com. Let's do some emails before we get back to these dirty Democrats. Oh, look at this one. Subject of this one is context about Napoleon. He said, I was taught in school that Napoleon was Italian who ruled France, and I doubt I'm the only one who was taught that. That's not true, and a bit of context will explain it. Italy, back at the time of Napoleon's birth, was not Italy as we know it today. There was a collection of independent states. One of those states, the Republic of Genoa, owned an island called Corsica.

The people of Corsica didn't want to be part of Genoa, so they said to the Genoans, we're going to declare independence from you, and since you don't have the money or resources to fight us off, we suggest you don't waste anyone's time trying. Genoa knew that was true, so they turned to nearby France and said, hey, France, we are a little bit strapped for cash at the moment, but we got this island we think you'll like. What do you say we make a deal? You can buy it from us. France bought Corsica in 1798 and was able to put down the Corsican Revolution. Napoleon was born in Corsica in 1769, so he was born a French citizen, but very early into France's rule over Corsica. Napoleon was a bit anti-France in his youth, but that was mostly to rebel against his father, who was more welcoming to the French. Napoleon's family were of minor nobility, so they were able to get him into military school in mainland France. I hope you enjoyed reading this, and hey, maybe I taught the Oracle something new. Says I can say his name is Adam. No, Adam, I already knew all that. No, I'm kidding. No, I did know a little bit of that. I didn't actually know all those details. That was good information. Hey, Jesse, please make it make sense. How can we be producing so much oil that we export it to other countries, yet our gas prices are rising? Is it because we closed the... All right. Her name is Mary. All right, Mary. So let me explain. It's a very weird industry. Daniel Turner has dropped some knowledge on us about this many times before, but let me explain. One, oil, remember, is priced globally. Globally. It's not just what you can make in your backyard. Think of all the oil in the world going into one big pool. And however much oil is in the pool available at that time, that's how oil is priced. Right? That's a very simplistic way to look at it, but it's pretty accurate. You with me? Second, oil, when you pull it out of the ground, it's not ready for you to pour into your engine. All right? It's not ready for you to squirt into your gas tank. Oil has to be refined. They have to work with it to make it all right. California, for instance. Did you know that California, they get ships loaded with oil from the Middle East? Now, for someone who understands California and the amount of oil, certainly the amount of oil off the coast of California, that's bonkers. Wait a minute. You're taking oil from Saudi Arabia? You have oil right here. It's a weird global market because it is the most important commodity in the world by a mile because everyone needs it. Everything runs on it. Everything is built with it. It's the most important commodity on planet Earth. Oil just has developed over the years this weird global market where you pull it out of the ground here and then you ship it away and they refine it. And then they ship the same thing you pulled out of the ground back, but they're refining stuff with you. It is a very, very complicated thing. Why are gas prices so high? Because things are not flowing like they used to through the Strait of Hormuz. Doesn't make sense until you understand that all these things are priced globally. But we have all we need here. We do. We're sending it away. We're selling it. We are. I know that. Until things are flowing the way they normally flow through the Strait of Hormuz, gas prices are going to continue to go up. Now, there'll be little splurges like today. Here's a headline. Oil plunges and markets surge. But the second part of this is important. On the report of a U.S. in Iran being near a deal. This is, look, I don't want to call it manipulation of the markets because I don't know that at all. But I'll say this. The power of the presidency is incredible. The markets don't like war of any kind. When Donald Trump goes to social media, he almost always does this on social media, and he says, hey, I think we've about got a deal. We've almost got a deal. The markets are going to love that every single time because they are predicting the future. Oh, if we have a deal, that means goods are flowing again. That means we can price things less. The market loves that. Trump knows that. Trump has done this many, many times,
And I don't know whether we actually are getting super close to a deal and those dirty lying Iranians are backing out. Maybe it's simply a leadership confusing thing. As we discussed many times before, there's not one central leader. There's these different factions. For whatever reason, Trump has several times come out and said, I think we got a deal. We're close to a deal. And every time he has said that publicly, the markets have responded positively. We love it. Then we'll find out some missile got shot somewhere and the markets will plug. Then it goes the opposite way. You see, markets don't like war. That's the bottom line. I'm still hopeful, like I have been hopeful, that we will get something hammered out. There's going to be terrible parts to it. We'll get something hammered out and then we can move on. We have Parker Thayer talking fraud next.

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3: 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A massive fire engulfs a farmhouse in America's heartland. Four members of a wealthy Ohio family are dead. But was it the fire that killed them?
4: My brother says, Carol, something's up. They're not telling us everything. That is not a fire. There is too much blood.
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0: Jesse Kelly Show on a fantastic Wednesday. All right, let's get right to it here with Parker Thayer, investigative researcher, Capital. All right, you know what, Parker? I want you to lay out Capital Research. What do you do? What do you find? I'm giving the show over to you because the story is so aggravating. I read what you did, and my head about popped off. Take it away.
1: It's a dangerous thing trusting me with the show, but I'll do my best.
0: Okay.
1: At the Capital Research Center, we investigate a lot of nonprofits and money flows in the world of politics, and kind of just tell people, you know, who is funding the groups that they see that are trying to ruin their lives. As part of that work, I was working on a story, a completely unrelated story about a federally funded nonprofit that had the sketchiest financial forms I'd ever seen. And it turned out that it was run by a member of the Somali Chamber of Commerce. And that, you know, that investigation is its whole own thing about an organization called the Eunuch Foundation. But while I was doing that investigation, I noticed that there were an inordinate number of what are called home health care companies. Basically, this is a Medicaid program some of you may have heard of before. And this program essentially is supposed to pay people who are, you know, related to or, you know, caring for the destitute who are homebound in some way and, you know, take care of them. The problem is that this program has been expanded to include basically anything. It will pay you to provide conversation and company and doing dishes and making dinner for just about anybody who a doctor will sign a note for. What we found, and once I found the story, I brought it to the fabulous folks at the Daily Wire, fantastic reporter there, Luke Rosiak, who you've all probably been seeing the story come up from. And we found an entire street full of businesses. And when I tell you, we went there. We did the whole Nick Shirley thing. We went there in person to, you know, see what was actually going on in these buildings. There, it is an alternate universe. It's like you're leaving the United States and entering another country. There is the entire economy of the town has been destroyed. This whole area of Columbus, there's nothing but Medicaid businesses. That's all there. There's daycares, Medicaid businesses, and a few beauty salons. That's about it. And we found seven buildings were owned by one real estate company called Cordoba Real Estate out of New Jersey, who had their own sketchy landlords who were tied to past instances of mortgage fraud, et cetera. And in these seven buildings, there were 288 companies billing Medicaid over $250 million, so nearly $250 million over the last couple of years for 288 companies. When we walked through these office buildings, they are empty. There were maybe 10 people, if you were lucky, in each building. Floor after floor. So one of these buildings had 8 floors of offices. We saw maybe 3 people the whole time. We knocked on door after door. It's just all of them are home care companies. There's a few other things, a couple trucking companies here and there, a couple beauty salons that don't appear to be beauty salons at all. They're all getting Small Business Administration loans. They're all getting Medicaid funding. It's this enormous racket. And then we started digging into the personal backgrounds of the people who are running these companies, and all of them have fraud convictions. They all have been evicted from numerous apartments in the past. They have violent felonies in their background. But the state of Ohio and the federal government don't seem to care. They've all been getting millions of dollars for running these Medicaid companies, and the story is still ongoing. We are still finding out things. I won't give it away just yet, but we just found out that somebody fled the country, one of the people that we wrote about. So that will be coming up soon, but it's like nothing. I've been researching waste in federal funding. I've been researching fraud for years. I have never seen anything like this in all the time that I've been doing this. And Luke said exactly, his career has been going for 20 years. Neither of us has ever seen anything like this. It was truly something else.
0: Speaking with Parker Thayer, Capital Research Center. Okay, Parker, so these people who are doing this, is it, I know you said it was a Somali neighborhood. Are you finding, as you dig through and sift through all this, does this seem like a Somali problem?
1: Yes. Well, so it's a combination of people from Somalia and Ghana that seem to occupy this one very small area of Columbus that they have dominated entirely. I mean, you can drive around the area. We saw grocery stores, like floor to ceiling, the outside of the building was decorated with seven gigantic murals of the Somali flag. There were the only grocery, there were abandoned Rite Aids and Dollar Generals and Walgreens. All of them had closed. They'd all been seemingly driven out of business because they were in every strip mall. There were African and Somali food markets. I mean, the entire economy of this area of the town has just been completely wiped out and replaced. And yeah, I mean, when you go through the list of the owners of these companies, and like, we did not, one thing I want to make clear, we didn't set out to try and target Somalis, which is when we walked into these buildings, the few people we did talk to universally, they all accused us. You know, you're just doing this because you're racist. You're doing this because you hate Somalians. We just said that we went there because that's where the home care companies were. Like, it seems like a quarter of all of the ones in the state of Ohio were on this one street. And all of them happened to be owned by Somalians. A lot of Ghanaians, I don't know how you say it. A lot of them as well. There was no one. No one named Bob, Chuck, Roy, Emily, Laura, none of those names. I mean, it was all, you know, very clearly these people are proud to be Somali, and they often post about it. Some of them run nonprofits called the Somali Resource Center. Some of them run newspapers called the Somali Post. They run for, one of them was running for office and bragging about his Somali heritage and saying that, you know, how much it shaped him and how proud he was of his community. The community, though, that pretty much seems to exist by taking money from Medicaid. I don't know what other industry they're involved in. There's not really much room for anything else because all of the commercial real estate is taken up by that.
0: Okay. Parker, I have to ask a question. I'm not totally sure I want the answer to it, but this sounds awful. It's aggravating. It makes me want to choke somebody. But it also sounds like it might be legal.
1: That's the thing. So a lot of these companies, so for example, the person who fled the country, which there will be updates on, that person, obviously, they were being investigated and they were caught. There, I actually wrote an op-ed a couple weeks ago about many, many convictions there have been in the home care fraud industry, which it is its own.
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3: What's shaking, fellow sports fans? It's Andy West, and I'm here to take you on a journey back to this week in sports history. This week in 1961, Jim Gentile of the Baltimore Orioles smacked not one, but two grand slams in a game against the Twins at Minnesota's Metropolitan Stadium. The slugger drove in a grand total of 9 runs during the game. This week in 1967, Hank Aaron hits his only inside-the-park home run of his career against the Phillies. This week in 1970, Bobby Orr's goal gives Boston its first Stanley Cup in 29 years. The Bruins beat the St. Louis Blues 4-3 for a 4-game sweep. Also this week in 1970, Walt Frazier scores 36 points to lead the New York Knicks to a 113-99 victory over the LA Lakers for their first NBA championship. This week in 1997, we lose one of the greatest logos in sports as the Hartford Whalers become the Carolina Hurricanes in the NHL. This week in 2015, the Pittsburgh Pirates recorded the first 4-5-4 triple play in Major League history. That's second to third and back to second. And this week in 2016, Steph Curry becomes the first unanimous NBA MVP, earning the award for the second straight season after leading the defending champion Warriors to a record-setting season. He would become the 11th player in league history to be voted MVP in consecutive seasons.
2: 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The Week in Sports Time Capsule on iHeartRadio.
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0: It is the Jesse Kelly Show, final segment of the Jesse Kelly Show on an amazing, amazing Wednesday. Yes, we are going to be back tomorrow with part four. It'll definitely be the final part. I was trying to wrap it up today. I probably could have. I didn't want to rush the end. I don't think it'll be an hour tomorrow. It may be a segment. We'll wrap up this Napoleon invasion of Russia. That'll be hour two tomorrow. If you want to email me, I'll try to knock out a bunch of emails tomorrow in preparation for Ask Dr. Jesse Friday. You can get those things emailed in to jesse@jessekellyshow.com. The political situation in California angers me. And I've told you why before. It angers me because California is freaking paradise. The weather, it's just, gosh, I love California. And I'm telling you, you want to hear something crazy? You're going to judge me for this. Don't judge me for this. If California was a relatively normal Democrat state, you know, like they used to be 30 years ago, something like that, 30, 40 years ago. If that was the case, it is such a paradise. I would consider moving to a red county where I could have guns in California. I would pay, it's such a paradise, I would pay slightly higher taxes on things. I would have things be slightly more expensive, and you know I'm cheap like Chris. I would do that. That's how nice California is. But it is uninhabitable now because of the tax and regulation environment. And then you watch things like these debates where their gubernatorial candidates are having these debates. Remember how many times we talked about how there are just no more guardrails anymore in these blue states? You can't get too far to the left. So anytime you have a debate in a place like California, you know your voters want to hear it. Listen to these psychopaths.
1: On the question of health care for the undocumented,
2: I said everybody in California has a right to health care. And let's answer this.
1: California should fund that.
2: The truth of the matter is immigrants built this state. Immigrants make this state run. Yeah.
3: Legal.
2: The fact of the matter is we had a broken immigration system, and now you want to victimize the people who are working here and making the state run.
1: Thank you,
2: sir. As Antonio said, try and get rid of them. You can't do it.
0: Okay. What did Katie Porker have to say?
4: It's the job of the California governor to protect every single Californian. The sanctuary state policy is designed to make sure that our state resources, the taxpayer dollars, the public servants that we have, are focusing on doing their jobs, which is not cooperating with the federal immigration authorities. These are Californians. They contribute to our economy. They pay taxes. And they're one of the only ways that our state has been growing in recent years.
0: These are Californians. And by the way, everyone else is leaving. We need these foreigners. It's the only reason anyone came in. What about funding health care for them?
1: Congresswoman Porter, your thoughts on the idea of funding health care for undocumented immigrants statewide?
4: Yes.
1: Yes. And
4: that's, by the way, what I think Californians deserve as answers to these questions, Alex.
1: And for critics who say that we...
0: That's her plan. Here's my plan.
5: My plan. Maka plan. Make affordable California again. We'll recognize children who maintain GPA level 3.87, 3.93. 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We'll credit $505. 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
0: 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I'm sorry, I can't stop laughing about this.
3: The people in the 18th senatorial district, trust me, they saw my commercials, they believe what I was saying.
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3: My message to voters here is that they know me and they know when I make a promise that I deliver on my promises. I've been representing this community for 30 years, but I can tell you I'm going to be successful, and the reason is because the people trust me.
0: Absolutely. You can trust Louise.
7: The FBI here telling us today that these are court-authorized criminal search warrants that they are issuing. They're going into the building behind me. This is the office here in Portsmouth of State Senator Louise Lucas. You can likely see some of the FBI agents behind me. All of the staffers inside this building were told to come outside. I could hear them saying that they were not allowed back in the building. Throughout the last hour, we've been seeing the FBI come and go carrying boxes out of the building.
0: Shirtless man forced a teen to eat Gushers candy in a restaurant bathroom. Kids are so soft today. Okay, I understand him being shirtless was probably intimidating. I got that. Show some appreciation for Gushers. Gushers are underrated. Chris, are you a Gushers fan? You don't like them? What? What? Is it? It's, they're too sticky. That might be the most feminine thing.
8: Why are you gay?
0: Are you kidding me? They're too sticky? That is pathetic. You are honestly, I hope you are ashamed of yourself.
9: And now,
10: here's a headline.
11: Go, you know the thing.
9: Headlines we didn't get to.
0: The House quietly paid out more than $300,000 in taxpayer money to settle sexual harassment cases. A reminder to you that you pay taxes and the House of Representatives pays off victims with your money. Graham, that would be Lindsey Graham, urges the Trump administration to arm Iranian opposition forces. I actually think, believe it or not, I think this is brilliant. What could go wrong? We will import large amounts of arms to various rebel groups.
12: 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Lines get redrawn. 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
8: 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Wee-wee rattles that one home. 17 for Victor, 93-58. 10 threes on the night here for San Antonio.
7: 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Final score 133-95. San Antonio tied up that series one game apiece. Victor Wembanyama scored 19 points, 15 rebounds, and 2 blocks. Earlier, the Knicks took a 2-0 series lead over the 76ers with a 108-102 victory. Karl Anthony Towns had 20 points and 10 rebounds. There were 25 lead changes in the game, which were the most in the playoff game in about 11 years. In the NHL playoffs, the Sabres took Game 1 with a 4-2 victory over the Canadiens, and the Ducks defeated the Golden Knights 3-1 to tie up the series at one game apiece. I'm Brianna Miro.
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14: Well-dressed hobo.
13: And now you think about where we started with the show, Ryan. Hey, Knicks win, 2-0, awesome, going to the finals, everything, Bubba. Now you got to talk me down. The status of OG Anunoby for the Knicks, who has had an incredible playoff. Basically, ever since Anne Hathaway said, I'll wear an OG jersey. Maybe it's the Anne Hathaway curse now. I'll wear an OG jersey now he's hurt. Anunoby, who had a terrific first round, even better start to the second round, was great tonight. Bang knees near the end of their win tonight over Philadelphia. Didn't play the final 3 minutes. Mike Brown does not have an update on OG Anunoby. And maybe it's a contusion. Could be hamstring. Could be anything. We have no idea. And now all of a sudden I'm going, I've gone from Ryan from, we're going to sweep the Sixers, we're going to sit around and get rest, and we're going to get the Pistons and let's go, to now I'm like, this series is going to be 2-2 coming back, and Embiid's going to go nuts when he returns in game 3, and Sixers fans are going to buy all their tickets, and Knicks fans are going to say, oh, this is happening to us again. We had such control over this series. Now it's 2-2. We don't have Anunoby. Like, this is what happens to me over the course of 3 hours when we go from, hey, everything is great, to, oh, no, disaster's right around every corner.
15: Well, you're probably going to get some more Miles McBride or Jordan Clarkson, so it could be worse.
13: Don't tell me that like that's okay. Come on, man.
15: Well, you act like Philadelphia just played with Joel Embiid. They're injured too.
13: Yeah, but I don't care about them.
15: Well, you got to be fair. You know, of course you care, but you know, you got to be fair. So it's not like Philly's firing on all cylinders either.
13: No, right? They're not. No, they're not. But this certainly, the Sixers took them all the way to the end tonight without Joel Embiid. And quite honestly, look, with the NBA, especially the playoffs being so much about matchups, right? You get to the first round of the playoffs and everything we saw in the regular season is out the window because maybe, you know, it's a 1-8 series, but boy, the 8-1 is a bad matchup for the 1, or 3-6, that's a bad matchup for the 3, right? All being all about the matchups. With Embiid, it was a horrible matchup for the Celtics, right? Embiid comes back and the Sixers win the last three games. They had no answer for him. And you sat back and said, wow, look at the Sixers. I was scared of the Sixers coming into this series. You know, with a couple of vets they can go with, and Embiid's going to cause problems for Karl Anthony Towns, but they'll ride the young legs of Maxey and Edgecombe. Like, I was scared, but okay. Hey, the way things went in game one, they tried to force feed Embiid early. It didn't really work. And the Knicks win by 30. Maybe the better matchup for the Sixers with the Knicks is Embiid not playing because, hey, then you force Maxey and Edgecombe to really control the game. You get more athletic on the court. They're able to pressure the Knicks more defensively because the Knicks had trouble with the Sixers defense down the stretch. Luckily, they had their timeouts to get out of a couple of bad situations. But maybe for, you know, this round, without Embiid, this frees things up a little bit more for the Sixers to play more how they played during the season with him, and maybe that might be a better matchup with the Knicks because, look, I've seen Maxey go crazy, single-handedly win games against the Knicks a lot in the last couple of years, and seeing the way I knew the game would start tonight, I said, Maxey's going to be huge tonight. They know they got to get him the ball. They got to get him going. What do you have, 19 points in the first half? I said, man, he's going to do this to us single-handedly. So even without Embiid, maybe this matchup with the Knicks isn't the worst thing for the Sixers.
15: Yeah, but for the Sixers, they want to think longevity. And at the end of the day, you don't want to run Maxey into the ground. I think he played the entire second half. So it's not that Maxey won't still be good if it's just him. But Joel takes the pressure away. Obviously, he's a force inside. You know, he can kind of offset Karl Anthony Towns. So, and the trick is, like, they are used to playing without him. So you are going to see some good basketball from Philadelphia and just going, hey, we're used to not having Joel. But it's a different game plan. And make no mistake, they are not better. Just go ask the Celtics, who just lost a 3-1 lead. Like, they're not better without Embiid, and it is all about matchups. So I do think that they need him back. There's no question there. And the trick, like what you're talking about, is, well, they're faster, they play with more pace. It's just a different style. But you do want to essentially relieve Maxey, and then when he goes, man, he can get absolutely red hot. And the tough part with Embiid is when Embiid's on the floor, you have to put a big guy on him. You know what that means? When he runs into a pick and roll, guess what? Maxey gets to drive right around the big guy. And that's what essentially iced the game against the Celtics. So Embiid is important. They're going to err on the side of caution. If they can rest them, they're going to rest them. They're not going to, you know, try to live again to fight another day. And I think that however that leg is feeling, they're gearing up for him to go, you know, full blast these next games.
13: All right, now for the Knicks, if they're without Anunoby, does this change the outlook of the series for you? Up 2-0 now, looking to, you know, potentially end this one quick?
15: No, I don't think it changes it. And what we've seen from teams in the playoffs is, like, everybody's dealing with injuries. Everybody has guys out. That's just the new NBA now. The pace is so fast, you know, and a lot of these high-usage guys that have the ball in their hands, they are hurt, you know, by the playoffs. It's something that you're just kind of seeing, or, you know, teams are going to kind of learn how and adjust and say, hey, how can we – keep our guys healthy? But unfortunately, injuries are just part of the game. And when the game is so fast and you're fatigued, you're dehydrated, whatever it may cause, there's more room for injury because these guys are flying up and down the floor and they're running for threes. And again, the speed of the game is off the chart. So I think what New York is going through, essentially every team in the playoffs to a degree has had somebody extremely important sitting out.
13: See, I think it's my fault. Yeah, I think it's my fault. I think because the last couple of nights and tonight talking with you, you know, breaking down the way the playoffs have gone, right? In the Western Conference, we're getting the excellent play of the top teams in the league, right? How good as the Thunder are, as good as the Spurs are, as well as the T-Wolves have been playing. In the East, it's been basically a story of who has the least problems, right? Whether it's injuries, mm-hmm. effectiveness, match. Like, that's the thing. And I'm okay with that. Hey, however you get there, right? It doesn't matter. However you get there, I don't care. But I've been saying the Knicks are the favorite on paper right now because they have the least problems. And I've said this the last two nights. And now because I've said it so much, karma's gotten out there. And, oh, Jason Smith said they have no problem. Yeah. Hey, OG Anunoby, how about you go bang legs with Tyrese Maxey? Now we see if you have no problems. I think it's my fault. I should have kept it to myself.
15: Yeah, and look, I get the ups and downs, and now this could be Brunson missing a game. Carl Anthony Towns missing.
13: Why are you saying that? Why are you even saying that as possibility?
15: I'm trying to make you feel better.
13: But don't put it out there that possibly. Talk. No, he's not. I can't say that.
14: He's got good things to say,
13: dude. This,
15: but you're about to go crazy, and not to say that OG's not important, but this could be a lot worse. Like Philly's missing their first or second best player, whatever you'd like to classify Joel Embiid under right now.
13: Okay, I understand that, but you don't need to throw out there in the air that somebody bigger could get hurt. Like, you don't need to do that.
15: Well, this is why you can't have Mike Brown's number. You're not speaking logically. You are, you know, your fandom is shining through. I mean, you can't even, like hide it, you know?
13: All right, now here's the thing. We've been talking about this all night tonight. You let it slip, unfortunately for you, in the first hour of the show, that you've played for Mike Brown, you know him, you have his cell phone number, and you won't give it to me.
15: No.
13: Now, is it now, this is news. Like, you can't ignore news, right? This is a news thing that's happening right now with OG Anunoby's injury. You are doing a disservice to news gathering organizations and to me as a journalist and you as a journalist with a capital J that you don't give me Mike Brown's phone number so I can find out what's going on and tell people, hey, OG's okay. OG's going to be out. We don't know yet. Like, now it's gone from, hey, doing a favor for a friend to now you owe it to America. You owe it to journalism. Like, journalism might just be going out the window if you don't give me Mike Brown's phone number.
15: America's, they're all Knicks fans now?
13: Yes, they are. They're America's team. You didn't know that? They're America's team.
15: New York was America's team.
13: Yeah, dude, the Lakers are down one zip and they may as well be down three zip. Come on, man.
14: They say that to my face.
15: Oh, my goodness.
13: I'll be in there to tell you that in a second. But I mean, like, really, I mean, can you imagine NBA Finals without the Knicks? I mean, come on, man. I mean, people need to know. People want to know.
15: I mean, when the Knicks are good, it's good for basketball. Knicks and Lakers are good. It is good for basketball. Yeah. At least put them in the mix so they can lose and the ratings are there. It is good for the game.
13: And you giving me Mike Brown's phone number helps make the Knicks good for basketball.
15: I think, you know, a distraction at this time is not what you would want.
13: Why would it be a distraction? Maybe it's something he absolutely needs. You know, I need to talk to a really smart guy who is intelligent, creative, incredibly good-looking, smart, winsome, charming. Just, I need a guy like that to tell me maybe I can help Mike Brown. Who knows?
15: I think that's exactly how that conversation's going to go.
13: That's what it's going to go. Hey, yeah, Mike, you know me. Really smart, really intelligent, so witty, so charming. Yeah, no, you know me. Hey, so how's OG? How's OG doing? Just let me know. Just tell me. And then I can tell America.
15: Yeah, that might be a violation of some HIPAA laws, but...
13: No. I'm not saying for an absolute, like, he's got to say, well, here's a contusion here. And I just mean, like, in general terms, I could talk about it.
15: It might be some violation. There are some people that have gotten in some major trouble by doing such.
13: Okay, listen. I've watched 30 episodes of The Pit. So I'm basically a doctor. That is not a violation of HIPAA laws.
15: Oh, okay.
13: Yeah, trust me. I mean, you watch both seasons of The Pit, you're basically a doctor. So, I mean, I didn't need to go to medical school or anything. Now I know that it's not violating. They actually have a HIPAA law plot line in it that's not violating HIPAA laws.
15: Yeah, I don't know about
13: that. I'm telling you the truth. I'm not going to lie to you. Are you typing right now HIPAA laws? Are you typing that into your computer right now?
15: We might like to know, you know, because you are throwing out some mighty large allegations right now.
13: I'm not saying allegations of what. I'm just saying I don't think that's a violation of a HIPAA law. I don't think you giving me Mike Brown's cell phone number is a HIPAA law violation.
15: Yeah, I don't know if I want to find that one out.
13: No, I think that's easy. What if I promise not to ask him about OG? What if I just talk about the game? I just talk about the healthy players.
15: I don't know. I mean,
13: it would be all positive. There's no negative. There's no bad. It would be all positive. Mike Brown has come. Look, just to let you know, last year when the Knicks fired Tibbs, and oh, by the way, no one's saying, boy, I wish Tibbs was there. When the Knicks fired Tibbs, and I looked at the people who were out there who were not under contract with another team because, boy, was that a ridiculous search. When I said the guys that are out there that you could go get, Mike Brown is the guy. Mike Brown is the guy. His defensive acumen, he's eventually going to get them to do what they need to do defensively because that's where they kind of lost their way a bit under Tibbs, who was a great defensive coach, but you could see the team became different. They couldn't get Cat to buy in. Mike Brown's the guy. Now, it took him a little bit longer than people thought, But the last month of the season, defensively, they really came together. Offensively, they come together to start the postseason. He's exactly in the spot that everybody hoped they would be at this point last year, right? He's exactly in that spot. It's all positive. It's all positive.
15: Yeah, no, I mean, no, I hear you. But, you know, positive for now. I mean, you guys are pretty...
13: That's why give it to me now. Give it to me now while it's positive.
15: Knicks fans are pretty clear about just changing up, you know? It doesn't take much. I mean, you're ready to trade Austin Reeves already in L.A. I mean, my goodness.
13: Look, the bottom line is, do you trust me? And you have to trust me. I've known you for a long time. I'm not going to embarrass you.
15: Absolutely trust you, okay. But, you know, not in every way. Like a lot of ways, you know? Like, I'd leave my... When we work, okay. I mean, I'd leave my wallet right on the desk.
13: You do. No. You do. I mean, there's never any money in it, but you still leave it right on the desk.
14: Jason, the other Mike Brown.
13: You steal it.
15: Oh, my goodness.
13: Jason Smith, Ryan Hollins here on Fox Sports Radio. X and How About a Fresca at the Ryan Hollins. We got more NBA coming up next. Did Draymond Green accidentally or on purpose just let a big story slip on Inside the NBA a few moments ago? You'll hear it next right here. Jason Smith, Ryan in for Harmon. This is Fox Sports Radio.

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10: New research shows a common knee surgery is ineffective and made things worse. Researchers out of Finland did a 10-year clinical trial looking at the common repair surgery for a damaged meniscus and found it did not improve knee function when compared to a placebo procedure. Patients also reported more knee-related issues a decade later and the greater likelihood of needing more surgery. May is Lyme Disease Awareness Month. Dr. Christopher Bozzoli at the Cleveland Clinic says this disease is transmitted through black-legged ticks.
11: With climate change, we know that ticks are surviving milder winters and have a longer season to complete their life cycles and reproduce.
10: He says it's best to cover up as much skin as possible when outdoors with long sleeves and pants, and he advises to use an EPA-registered repellent spray with 20% DEET. Lyme disease symptoms can develop within a couple days or up to several weeks after being bitten. That includes fever, headache, chills, body aches, and a bullseye rash. Health update, I'm Scott Pringle.
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0: It's a good show with Ryan Hollins in for Mike Harmon. Coming up next, more evidence why Ryan Hollins should give me Mike Brown's cell phone number. But a little while ago, inside the NBA, look, we didn't have a lot of drama in the nightcap because the Spurs got out to an early lead and kept it all the way and thumping the Minnesota Timberwolves 133-95. But it was after Draymond Green and Charles Barkley in a conversation where Charles hit Draymond Green with a question that everybody apparently knew the answer to. Listen to Draymond's answer.
1: No, disrespect.
2: It ends for every old team. You have your run. You get old. Y'all let Clay go. You and Steph on the backside of y'all careers. It just passed you by. Y'all had one of the greatest runs ever. If you think you're not in the playoffs, you're not going to make it. You think you're going to get healthier for next year? You're just going to get older. That's no disrespect. You guys had one of the greatest runs of all time. If you want to compete, you're going to have to leave there. If Steph wants to compete, he's going to have to leave there. Mm. You're going to have to make that decision.
3: What if they bring the right pieces in?
2: They can't bring the right pieces. Why? Because they don't have no cap space.
3: Okay.
2: They don't have any cap space.
3: Do you believe what he's talking over here?
1: Well, here's what I would say. We had to hug for a reason. Right? Like, we're not.
2: Because it's over.
1: We're not oblivious.
2: Yeah.
1: So, like, you know, this could be the end. Like,
0: so there's Charles Barkley, all the reasons why that we've known why the Warriors, it's over. Look, and I've said for a while, if Steph really wants to win, he had to go someplace else, but he chose to be a one team for his career, so that's what it's going to be for the rest of it for him. But, like, here's Draymond Green saying, why do you think we hugged? Like, it's over. We know it. We know it's over in Golden. We all hugged for a reason at the end of that game, right? Like, I find it hard to believe that Steve Kerr is going to come back. And look, where I am with the Warriors right now is this, big dog. So for the big three that's still there, Steve Kerr is going to leave and go do something else, whether he needs some time to recharge. Still a young guy, still could come back to coaching if he wants to, has nothing to prove and can go do TV for the rest of his career if he wants to. But he hasn't made his decision yet. And we're getting close to, hey, the end of the season, and the Warriors aren't going to press him. If the Warriors can somehow pull a rabbit out of their hat, and this is, hey, guess what? We know that Giannis could be coming. You know, because why is Steve Kerr not retired already? Why is he not resigned already, right? Okay, if you can maybe do something this offseason, get another star in here, keep it going, I'd like to stay till the end of Steph, who knows. But right now, barring that, he's going to go. Draymond's going to do one more year with the Warriors because he's really untradeable. I don't know who's going to take on it, but it is 1 year for $25 million, and maybe a team saying, hey, we're his attitude away from there, but is Draymond going to want to leave, or is he going to do one more year and then walk away because he's not getting paid again? And then you have Steph, who's going to stay there at the Warriors till the bitter end, right? He's going to be one team star his entire career. Like, we know it's over in Golden State, and short of a miracle, which is not going to happen. Yeah, I mean, I don't think it's a well-kept secret with Draymond saying, yeah, why do you think we hugged at the end? Yeah, it's the Warriors' run is over.
4: Yeah, it is going to be tough. The injuries to Moody, obviously Kuminga traded, never really focused on the youth. And then Jimmy Butler being out, and you know he's older, so you can't expect him to rush back. So it is tough, and even to make a trade, one of those guys that was injured was likely probably going to be one of the major assets in the trade. So the Warriors are in a very tough space, and I think it was tough for Draymond because I've been there before. You know, I started doing radio while I was playing with the Clippers, and I kind of fill in and pop in and, you know, do things here and there. And when someone's and for those who didn't hear, what's also trending with that is Draymond really took like a shot at Charles, you know, right back at him. It was like, yeah, kind of like when you play for the Rockets, you know, career's over, cool, nowhere. Like, he threw that out, okay? We're catching strays in Houston, which is crazy. When you're still playing and someone talks about the team you're on and something that you're still emotionally invested in, it hits different. You don't want to hear that. So, I mean, I know it's a part of the job. Obviously, Draymond knows how to handle himself, but he's in a weird space where, you know, Draymond is doing media, in a sense, while playing. It's a really unique place. But when you hear about something you are emotionally invested into, that doesn't feel good.
0: When I look at the future for the Warriors, right, because I, for years I said, you know, God, Steph, he's got to go someplace else if he wants to win. Steve Kerr goes, Draymond plays this year and retires, right? End of his year, end of his four-year contract. At that point, I got to think Steph is still, after this year, he's still a pretty terrific player, not going to be the guy he was. But look, still as old as he is right now, he's still, you know, scoring 25, 27 a game, still is terrific. I got to think maybe at that point he says, I really like to win again. I really don't like, coming down to the end of the year and my only shining moment is the play-in round, because that's what he had. We celebrated him so much because of the play-in round, because we knew they weren't going anywhere. They weren't even going to get out of the play-in round. So it's like, oh, let's celebrate Steph with a big shot here, you know, in a 7-10 game, in the 8-9 game. I got to think he wants to try to win again at some point. So maybe after this year, he says, okay, I'll go someplace else for a couple of years to a team that maybe I can go, that I know needs a shooter, that what I can do, and we can go win there, and maybe I can win at the end. I got to think he's going to be open to that if what we've talked about is happening, and that's Steve Kerr retires or walks away, Draymond leaves after this year, and then it's just him by himself. How much is he going to buy into whatever new is going on in Golden State, new way of doing things? We have to play for the future. We can't be beholden to you. You're a 37, 38, 39-year-old superstar. So I got to think at some point he's going to be okay with going to play someplace else.
4: Yeah, I mean, the logic is there. You know, he'd have to. And I will say this, not about him playing for somebody else now, but I believe, or I wouldn't be surprised if he doesn't end his career as a Warrior. You know what other team, and this is probably far from now, would be cool to see him end on and may likely happen is over with the Hornets over in Charlotte.
0: Yeah.
4: I remember when I first played there, it's funny, Dale would bring Steph down and Steph would just like sit on the training table, wouldn't say a word to anybody. We kind of step in, say what's up to him, say hello, whatever. But like, he was quiet, wouldn't say anything to anybody. Like you wouldn't think the little kid sitting on the training table, young man was going to be Steph Curry one day. And again, I think there's definitely some sentimental value there in Charlotte. You know, his dad still works for the team doing color, and Dale does a heck of a job. And again, this would be not the move now, not to ring chase, but in a sense of, you know, hey, one sentimental year in Charlotte and the Hornets and all that history there could be a part of a cool story.
0: Yeah, no, going home is always a great place to end, because then it looks like if you're chasing someplace and you don't win, it looks desperate. This is why, like, if LeBron's going to finish anywhere but L.A., it'll be in Cleveland. Like, that, he's not going to go try to, I think I can go play with the Knicks for a year, or I think Detroit would need me for a year, or I think that, you know, Denver, I can go play with Jokic for a year. Like, he's not going to do that, because if he doesn't win, all of a sudden it's, oh, LeBron went, chased a ring, didn't win there. But going home, you have the storyline of, well, I went home for a year. And that would be Steph Curry going home to Charlotte for a year. And that could work. Hey, this is what I'm going to do the last year or two of my career. We'll see how it goes. Maybe I get some more play-in games. It's the Eastern Conference. We'll see. But I got to think, though, for him, the way with his optics and his legacy and the impression of him, if he went somewhere to go win, right? Let's just say he picks a team. He picks the Pistons, or he picks the Knicks, or he picks the Nuggets, whatever it is. Let's say he picks a contending team and he doesn't, and they don't win. I don't think he bears the brunt of that, whereas LeBron would bear the brunt of it wherever he goes. But Steph would be, well, he tried, right? He tried to go someplace. He didn't win, but look at all the winning he did throughout his career. You know, even Barkley talking about one of the great runs in NBA history. Yeah, okay. I don't think he can do damage to his reputation going someplace big, but like, so I think he could do that. He could go home. Like, he's got options. I think he's just got to look at the world. He's got to really take a serious look at the world outside of Golden State and go, do I just want to play here and score 25, 27 empty points a game the next 2-3 years? Or do I want to go someplace else, especially when everybody else is gone and suddenly I'm the gif of Will Smith in the living room where, and everybody's gone and the furniture's all gone and it's just me standing here. Maybe I go someplace else. Maybe that's what I do.
4: Yeah, no, I mean, there's real legitimacy to there. If I'm a star on another team, for instance, like, you know, you can, you know, Giannis may be looking over to him and saying, come to Milwaukee. You know, he was able to do it with Dame and say, come to Milwaukee. You know, let's see if we can do something together. So it's intriguing. Or he could, and it might not be a team that you're necessarily thinking about, but it could be like a Utah Jazz, and where they have cap space, they have draft picks. You know, it could be like a San Antonio, okay? Cap space, draft picks, talent that you can move, an array of assets. So it may not just be the teams that may jump out to mind. So it is intriguing, but I think logically, like you said, if it's winning, yeah. If there's a sentimental aspect, and there is a sentimental aspect, this is the organization that has taken care of Steph Curry, okay? So I don't think it's just a foregone conclusion. Like, I could see him just staying there and just weathering a storm. You know, like Kobe Bryant stayed in L.A. And, I mean, what was it, 5, 6, 7 years of the rebuild, whatever it was?
0: Yeah.
4: And that could be Steph's story there. Hey, I'm here. It's what it is. I'm here. It's bigger than basketball. We won championships. Warriors for life. Not changing, you know, and that is very likely going to be the outcome, because, you know, we want to see him ring chase, but does he want that?
0: Exit, how about a Fresca? X at the Ryan Hollins. Jason Smith, Ryan Hollins in for Mike Harmon tonight. We got more coming up in 90 seconds, but first, Live Bet Bream Euro has what's trending in the wide world of sports. Bree, what do you got for us?
5: Alrighty, guys. Yes, the Spurs, they beat up the Timberwolves 133-95. They tied up the series one game apiece. Victor Wembanyama had 19 points, 15 rebounds, and 2 blocks. They handed the Timberwolves their worst playoff loss ever. And it was the most points that San Antonio had scored since 1983. The Knicks took a 2-0 series lead over the 76ers with a 108-102 victory. Karl Anthony Towns had 20 points and 10 rebounds. Jalen Brunson, 26 points and 6 assists. There were 25 lead changes in the game, which was the most in a playoff game in about 11 years. In the NHL playoffs, the Sabres took game one with a 4-2 win over the Canadiens, and the Ducks defeated the Golden Knights in Vegas 3-1 to tie up the series one game apiece there. And in baseball, the Cubs walked it off against the Reds 7-6 in 10 innings for their 8th straight win and 14th straight victory at home. The Mets handed the Rockies their 6th straight loss with a 10-5 win.
0: Plus, we are no longer the worst team in baseball.
5: You scared me.
0: I scared you?
5: You scared me. I'm in a zone. I'm like, where am I going to go next?
0: I got to
5: hit
0: you.
5: There. Okay. I got to go here. I got to go there. Oh, you know, the Giants are the worst team in baseball. So you didn't even beat the worst team in baseball. The Rockies are the second worst team.
0: Yeah. That's progress.
5: No.
0: Yeah, it's progress.
5: No, it's not.
0: Yeah, 100%.
5: No. It's like the Mets, the Rockies, and the Giants.
0: Hey, we win tomorrow, we leapfrog the Angels and Houston again. And maybe we're like the 5th worst team in baseball. If we move up 2 places every day, I feel pretty good.
5: What, you're going to... I can't believe the White Sox are 3 games ahead of you. Harmon should be like a lot, like, kind of walking with like a bigger pep in his step.
0: Look, that whole division stinks. That division stinks out loud. Okay, the White Sox are 3
5: games... feel better.
0: They're 3 games under .500. They're a game and a half out of first place. That whole division stinks.
5: Whatever makes you feel better.
0: It stinks. Okay. It's terrible.
5: All right. I have no idea where I was, but I think Aaron Judge hit his 15th home run of the season, leading the league in home runs, but the Yankees still fell to the Rangers 6-1. Andy Pages hit a career high 3 home runs as the Dodgers beat up the Astros 12-2. Houston had received news earlier today that Carlos Correa is done for the season. He needs season ending surgery.
6: That's what happens to cheaters.
5: Cheaters, yeah. Oh. Astros. Karma is real.
6: They finished last.
0: No.
5: Karma is real. Let us say.
0: It just took 8 years to get to that point.
5: Hey, it comes around and whatever timing it is.
0: Okay.
5: Speaking of time, my time is up. So back to you guys. Have a good night. Thank you both.
0: Thanks a bunch, Bree. All right, we'll get to that, to a big story coming up in a few minutes, but involving the big injury in the NBA tonight. But I want to throw this by a big dog. So Jimmy Haslam, Bucks co-owner. Yes, the same Jimmy Haslam who owns the Browns. said today that he would like to have Giannis's future sorted out before the NBA draft. Big news conference today introducing Taylor Jenkins as the Bucks coach. Giannis has been in Milwaukee for his entire 13-year career. Haslam said, look, I think before the draft to know if we're going to keep or move on from him is the natural time. We got to find a way to build the team. This is what we need. So I ask you, if I say to you, when we get to the draft, we get to this point, is Giannis a Buck or is Giannis on a different team?
4: I think he's a Buck. I mean, we've been doing this dance for I don't know how long. I mean, look, you got all his brothers on the team. He's able to make calls in free agency, bring guys on. I just can't see Giannis playing anywhere else. I think he definitely wants to win. I think he is intrigued with New York. Just nothing from New York would make sense from Milwaukee's standpoint to say Carl Anthony Towns is not a fair exchange. They don't have the young assets. They don't have anything tangible that would make them comfortable. Maybe Jalen Brunson and Carl Anthony Towns, but then what would be in New York? There's nothing that would make sense for Giannis in his standpoint of New York. And maybe the Lakers may be a team in play. But again, Milwaukee's going to say, well, we don't want the cupboard to be bare. We made so many sacrifices for you. If you go, we got to get something back. So in all reality, Giannis is such a loyal player that I can't see him being anywhere else.
0: Even though he's talked about other destinations. I mean,
4: he's done this dance. This is the same dance. I mean, he's getting a little more comfortable in it, but we've been seeing the same dance for what has it been, 5 NBA summers now?
0: Right.
4: You hear the same dance. But am I wrong?
0: But at some point, doesn't he get to, okay, I'm 31. I've been doing it to try to get players in. Whatever they've done around me hasn't worked since we won the championship. Now it's time for me to finally make good on my threat or my desire, and I got to go someplace else.
4: Man, Milwaukee has done an amazing job of coming to the table with Giannis and saying, what can we do to make you feel comfortable? How can we make this work? What do you need? How many brothers? 4? All right, we'll get them all a shot. We'll get them a shot. And they have. This is a hard, like, sell, you know? Like, what do you want?
0: Yeah, but they also gave him Doc Rivers. I don't know.
4: I think he liked Doc. You know, he enjoyed his time. You know, Doc is very likable. Extremely likable.
0: Yeah. I think they would have liked to win more games more, but I get that. Yeah, Doc is likable dude.
4: Mm-hmm.
0: He's likable dude. We'll see. He'll be great on TV now for the rest of his career. Doc will be great. Coming up next, oh, big dog, we got one more big surprise for you. The big injury tonight. There is absolute proof that you should give me Mike Brown's phone number. After what we're going to, after the sound you're going to hear coming up next.
4: Oh, Lord.
0: Absolute proof. You owe it in your position as a journalist. You're going to hear the audio, and there's going to be no choice. It's coming up next right here. Jason Smith, Ryan Hollins in for Harmon, Fox Sports Radio.
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0: Just watch.
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2: In February of 77, 60s band leader Manfred Mann has a new band and scores a U.S. number one hit with the cover of Bruce Springsteen's song Blinded by the Light. In March, Foreigner released their debut album that goes to number four in the U.S., driven by two top ten singles, Cold as Ice and Feels Like the First Time. Philadelphia blue-eyed soul duo Hall & Oates have their first U.S. number one with Rich Girl from their fifth

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7: Fox Sports Radio, the Jason Smith Show with Ryan Hollins in for Mike Harmon. And if you've been listening to the show tonight, you know that Ryan Hollins is friends with Mike Brown, hangs out with him all the time, played for him, all this stuff, has Mike Brown's phone number, won't give me Mike Brown's phone number. Right now, okay, this went from, hey, I would say good things to him to now, wait a minute, there's a big news story out there. OG Anunoby's injury, leaving at the end of the Knicks win tonight over the Sixers. Yes, the 2-0 lead, but now suddenly this injury is front and center everywhere. And I said to you, I tried to appeal to you as a journalist and say that, you know, you need to give me Mike Brown's number so I can ask him about OG.
10: Oh, gosh.
7: Now let's hear from Mike Brown. This is Mike Brown meeting the media about an hour or so ago and asked about an update on OG Anunoby, and here's what Mike Brown had to say.
11: Mike, OG Anunoby left the game about 2.5 minutes to go. It seemed like his leg was bothering him. What do you know about that?
12: You know, I haven't talked to anybody. It's the same thing. I know he looked like he was hopping, but Derek, have you heard anything? I have not talked to medical yet. Yeah.
11: Thanks.
13: I assume you would have played OG down the stretch if he was available. So, I mean, what did they tell you in terms of what he was going through or anything like that at that time during the game? Like that, he wasn't.
12: When he was on the floor?
13: No, when he left.
12: Yeah, I haven't. You can. Like I said, they haven't told me. I just know he left the game, and so I was like Deuce, and I mean I turned to look, he wasn't back. Nobody said he was back, and so I have not talked to anybody yet. But he wasn't. I don't think did he even come back on the bench? Yeah. So I don't know.
13: So you don't know the testing or anything like that.
12: I don't know anything.
7: I don't know anything. I know nothing. I don't know if he came back to the bench. He's not telling us the truth. So when we get that from Mike Brown, who clearly is hiding something from America, again, Ryan, as a journalist, you have to give me his phone number so I can text him and find out what's going on so I can tell everybody. I mean, he's telling everybody like, you know, hey, yeah, I don't know anything. I have no idea. I don't know. No, dude, I mean, I think there can be some kind of charges filed against you if you don't give me his phone number.
10: I mean, Mike is doing right. I mean, any information that you say is going to go to the other team. Is there game planning for OG to be playing or not playing and how they want to match up defensively and who may start in his absence? You don't want to give anything away, and so you don't have to. And a lot of these guys are like game time decisions until 5 minutes before the game. So again, we don't know what's going to go on, and Mike is doing right. And again, you may not know how severe something is until he wakes up the next day and you know how he feels. He could feel like nothing, or he could feel like, oh my goodness, this isn't good. For instance, in Houston with Kevin Durant, you just thought he just banged knees, and then you thought, okay, we didn't see the twisted ankle. He played through a twisted ankle. Then he had a bone bruise on the ankle, which is a lot. So it wasn't just a day-to-day thing. It was like he could need at least 2 weeks. You know, unfortunately, there wasn't 2 weeks left in the season, but with these injuries, you ultimately don't know, and he also doesn't want to jump out and say something, and then it's much more or less than what you assume, because it's far too early to, you know, be able to diagnose. But if he was able to walk to the back, that's a great sign. He didn't get carted to the back.
7: Yeah, no, that's great. And it's great for you telling me that, but I would like Mike Brown to tell me that.
10: Oh, my goodness.
14: Text him.
7: How about this? How about this? This is what we should have done from the beginning. You text him right now, since you have his number, and you ask him and see what he says.
10: Oh. I wouldn't dare.
7: What do you mean you wouldn't dare? I mean, it is 2 o'clock in the morning, but if OG Anunoby is injured, he's still awake.
10: So here's a rule of thumb. If I have a relationship with a coach or a player and we talk during the games, I'm going to consistently do that. But I'm not going to blind text someone because I know they're locked in, you know?
7: Okay.
10: It makes sense. So there's no rhythm with me and coach. I'm not going to text them, you know, or our texting is different. But I'm not going to text them in the midst of a series. Hey, coach, I think you should really do this or this.
7: Just say, hey, guys. Just say, hey, coach, it's me, Ryan.
10: Hope you're good.
7: Oh. Great win tonight. You guys look awesome. Jason Smith says to say hi. Hey, how's OG doing?
10: Jason Smith needs to work on his texting etiquette. Now, for instance, me and you have great texting etiquette.
7: Yes.
10: When, you know, you'd see me doing the Clippers live stuff. Hey, scratch your nose next segment.
7: Oh, that was
10: remember
7: the best.
10: Those?
7: That was
10: right?
7: The best. Yeah,
10: so
7: yeah.
10: We knew we had a text etiquette. It was timely.
7: That was great.
10: Oh,
7: that was great.
10: The bros are texting me. Okay, let's do some bro stuff. Yeah, there was a lot of bro stuff going on.
7: Yeah, watching you live and knowing you were there and sending you a text going, hey, scratch your nose in this segment, and then they would throw it to you and you would scratch your nose.
10: Yeah, but, you know, it's real.
7: That
10: these
7: was
10: these
7: the
10: are
7: best.
10: Real things that happen.
14: Ryan, punch Dan Wojcicki when he tells you.
10: Oh, my goodness. Dan's a bro, too. No, bro punches to Dan.
7: Oh, boy. All right, so really quick, I know you've seen it. Give me your gut instinct. How bad does it look for Anunoby?
10: I actually didn't see the injury.
7: Oh.
10: I don't know.
7: You could have lied to me.
10: Yeah, I don't know.
7: He's going to be fine.
10: I mean, the fact that the cameras didn't catch it, I mean, it's good, but you don't know, and he's a guy that has like an injury history, too.
7: All right. Yeah, no, I know. He had the hamstring injury 2 years ago, and we lost everybody. We finished with 4 guys in that series against the Pacers.
10: Yeah, well, again, it's a matter of health, so they may even be precautious just to say, he's played a lot of minutes. We already got ankle. Who knows?
7: All right.
10: You know, better err on the side of caution than say, hey, you know. And sometimes it's a great strategy in the playoffs because then you can sit and you can wait.
7: All right, big dog. We got to go. Great stuff, man. We'll talk to you. We are.
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0: I grew up as a nice, poor boy in small town in Mississippi, and I'm able to have a life I never dreamed of. 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And at the end of the day, you're sort of sad that you have to leave work. That's joy. And if you make enough money to pay the bills, you're way ahead of the game. 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
4: This week in 1914, President Woodrow Wilson issues a presidential proclamation that officially establishes the first Mother's Day holiday to celebrate America's mothers. Many individual states celebrated Mother's Day by 1911, but it wasn't until Wilson lobbied Congress in 1914 that Mother's Day was officially set on the second Sunday of every May. This week in 1963, with the release of Dr. No, moviegoers get their first look down the barrel of a gun at super spy James Bond, codenamed 007. The immortal character created by Ian Fleming hits the big screen and is portrayed by the relatively unknown Scottish actor Sean Connery. Since Connery, six others have portrayed James Bond on the big screen. This week in 1994, in a ceremony presided over by England's Queen Elizabeth II and French President Francois Mitterrand, a rail tunnel underneath the English Channel was officially opened, connecting Britain and the European mainland for the first time since the Ice Age. The tunnel, as it's called, cut travel time between England and France to a swift 35 minutes and eventually between London and Paris to 2.5 hours. And this week in 2010, Betty White becomes the oldest host of Saturday Night Live. In late December 2009, a 29-year-old fan started a Facebook campaign dubbed Betty White to host SNL, Please. That March, after nearly 500,000 fans had joined the campaign, it was confirmed that White would host the show. Lorne Michaels later said the show had tried to get White to host at least 3 times in previous decades, but were unable to make it work with her schedule. We lost Betty White at age 99 in 2021.
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2: 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Wee-wee rattles that one home. 17 for Victor, 93-58. 10 threes on the night here for San Antonio.
1: 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Final score, 133-95. San Antonio tied up the series with Minnesota at one game apiece. Victor Wembanyama scored 19 points, 15 rebounds, and 2 blocks. It was the most points San Antonio has scored since 1983. The Knicks took a 2-0 series lead over the 76ers with a 108-102 victory. Jalen Brunson led the way with 26 points and 6 assists. In the NHL playoffs, the Sabres took Game 1 with a 4-2 victory over the Canadiens, and the Ducks defeated the Golden Knights 3-1 to tie up that series at one game apiece. In baseball, wins for the Dodgers, Cubs, and Yankees. I'm Brianna Miro.
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17: Brian No.
18: Oh, what is going on? Welcome in. Happy late night, wee hours. Having some fun. Talking some trash. I was going to say sipping some brews. I don't even drink. I'm already not making sense right off the jump here. We're just checking boxes right off here. One is don't make sense. We check that box. We have a lot of boxes to check off. We got the ball box to check off as we go into the wee hours here. That, of course, meaning football. There's some football news to get to. I'm not a fan of these type of changes. I'm not, against all things change, but a couple of changes in basketball, maybe in football, not a fan of. We'll get to that as we go along here, but start with hoops tonight. Couple of NBA playoff games and some interesting things to take away from what happened on Wednesday night. That would be, first off, the Knicks beating the Sixers. So the Knicks take a 2-0 series lead. And the Sixers just absolutely fell apart in the fourth quarter. It was disgusting. Can I whine, Maller Militia, right from the get-go? I need to get something off my chest because normally I wait until a little bit into the show to whine about bets that should have cashed but did not cash. Let's just check that box while we're at it here. You know, let's just get a bunch of stuff here going here off the jump here. So I had a team total. I had the Sixers reaching at least 104 points tonight. Or I should say Wednesday night, right? If you're on the East Coast, you're like, wait a minute, what night? Wednesday night, game two, I had the Sixers getting to at least 104. Had to go over 103.5. They had 90 points heading into the fourth quarter. So you're doing the math, you're like, they're averaging 30 points per quarter. They just need 14 points in the fourth quarter. They should be able to do that, right? Wrong. They only scored 12 points in the entire fourth quarter. The Sixers just fell apart, man. Turnovers, couldn't hit a three, tired legs. So the big news, and not to bury the lead, is no Joel Embiid. They didn't have Embiid for game two. So what they did was really smart in the early going. They're just playing up-tempo basketball. Fast, quick, look for a shot. They look like the old Phoenix Suns, 7 seconds or less, right? Like, just let's move it. Let's play with some pace. Let's get some buckets in transition. Let's if you're open, just shoot it, man. Let's go. Let's run. Up-tempo. Move. That was great for the first three quarters, and they just hit a wall. They hit a wall. They were exhausted. They're making tired mistakes. All their shots are short. You know, they just can't buy a three. They were doing their Celtics impression. I blame the Celtics now that I think about it. I think the Celtics' stupid ways rubbed off on the Sixers. The Sixers just beat the Celtics in the first round. And I think the idiocy of the Celtics just jacking up three after three after three after three, it rubbed off on the Sixers. And they're like, you know what? We're not hitting our threes in the fourth quarter. Let's just shoot more of them. and they couldn't make any of them. And it just, they crashed and burned down the stretch. Only 12 points in the fourth quarter. So, yeah, that bet crashed and burned. Good news, not to make this all about me, but it was a winning night. I hit with VJ Edgecombe going over his point total. I hit with Carl Anthony Towns. Can I talk to the degenerate gamblers just for a second here? My fellow degenerates. This Carl Anthony Towns assist prop is the gift that keeps on giving. This guy thinks he's Magic Johnson now. Like he's doing a great job running point forward. Where it's really a smart tweak that the Knicks have made, where they run the offense through Cat. They'll give the ball to Cat along the perimeter, right? He's beyond the 3-point line, and he'll just like a Harlem Globetrotter palm the ball and like hold it as far out as he can, so the defender has no chance of getting the ball, and he'll just hold it there. He'll wait for 3 to 5 seconds. He'll just wait for a cutter. He'll wait for someone to go back door. He'll wait for someone to get open. And then he's like, oh, there's a guy. Boom, and he'll throw it right to him. It's assist city. Left. He had 7. His prop was 4.5 in game 2. It's been 3.5 for all the other games, you know, in the first round. They're hardly adjusting this. It was plus money on the over 4.5. Just ride that train until something weird happens. He was in foul trouble on Wednesday night, too. He barely played any of the second quarter. The stupid fouls that Carl Anthony Towns picks up, it's astounding, man. I'm watching him, and, you know, again, I'm on his assist over. And I look up, and it's like, that's Carl Anthony Towns' third foul. I'm like, Cat, what are you doing, buddy? It's like, well, he's going to have to sit down for the rest of the second quarter. It just started, so it's like, what? And he still got there with these. So just hop all over that, man. It's probably going to be 4.5 again. The juice is going to be a little bit different. It's not going to be higher than 4.5. Just take the over. It's the gift that keeps on giving. And it's a smart strategy by the Knicks because it really cuts down on the wear and tear and the physical load for Jalen Brunson. Jalen Brunson is magnificent. He's a walking bucket. But the amount of energy that guy expends on a nightly basis is absurd. The way the offense used to be, a lot of it for the Knicks was just give Brunson the ball and let him dribble around for 20 seconds like a maniac trying to create a shot for himself or find somebody else. And he's just dribbling it into the floor to death. And it's like, go left, go right, spin move. All right, nope, that's not an open shot. Let's pivot left. Let's go right. Let's Euro step. It's just energy being expended left and right. And so when they give it to Cat, and he just stands there and waits for someone to get open, sometimes it's Brunson. Oh, it makes life so much easier for Jalen Brunson, and he's fresher at the end of these games. So it's really worked out very, very well for the Knicks. And that's the thing with these Knicks, man. They've been on a winning streak in the playoffs here. So we're going back, what? This is 5 in a row for the Knicks. Won the last 3 of the Hawks series. They were down 2-1. Won 3 in a row to win that series. They won the first 2 of the series against the Sixers. So, and they had a streak that was broken. So the Knicks heading into game 2 on Wednesday night, right? Their previous 3 games, they became the first team in NBA playoff history to win 3 straight games by at least 25 points. So they crushed the Hawks the last 2 games of that series, and then they crushed the Sixers in game 1. Won by, what, 39 points? It's insane. So they had a measly 6-point win on Wednesday night, but they take a 2-0 series lead. They're doing fine. Life is good for the Knicks right now. And we'll see what Embiid's status is, but now we don't know if Embiid's going to be able to go the next game, the next 4 games, at least the Sixers are hoping there are at least 4 more games, right? Like they're hoping that Embiid is healthy and ready to go, but we have no idea. He missed Wednesday night with ankle and hip injuries. And this is an insane stat. This stat doesn't even seem real. Joel Embiid hasn't played 6 games in a row since 2023. That is insanity right there. That is a guy who is a walking medicine cabinet, who's been dealing with a lot of injuries for a long time, and also load management, right? Trying to manage the wear and tear on Embiid, which does make some sense, but we're not talking about, you know, 25 straight games. We're talking 6 games. Embiid hasn't played 6 games in a row since 2023. That's insanity right there. And it does. It does make you think of a guy like LeBron. You know, we'll get to the Lake Show and how they're... Oh, man, this is looking as bleak gets here in this series against OKC. But you do have to take your hat off to LeBron. You look at some of these injury issues with some of these guys in the playoffs. Embiid is a great, you know, example of this where, again, hasn't played 6 games in a row since 23. LeBron hasn't missed 1 playoff game in his entire NBA career. That's remarkable. And that guy's played so many playoff games. It's like the equivalent of 3.5 NBA seasons. He's played a ton of playoff games. Hasn't missed one. I heard that stat today, and the first thing I thought of, I am a Bulls fan. I say it a little bit quieter these days. I'm like, no, I'm a Bulls fan. Yeah. Still hanging with them. I'm not jumping ship, but I don't say it with the same pizzazz. You know, it's kind of like, yeah, I'm a Dolphins fan. I am. They've got Malik Willis, but it's going to be a long rebuild. Very long. Your voice just goes down. I'm almost Barry White now with my favorite teams. But I am a Bulls fan. I remember when LeBron was playing a playoff series against the Bulls. And I don't know whose foot he stepped on, but he stepped on a Bulls player's foot. And I'm not kidding, not to gross you out or anything. He steps on this guy's foot, and LeBron's ankle fully rolled. You know, like I'm taking my right foot as if I'm stepping on a foot, and then I'm just rolling it all the way. His ankle touched the floor. I promise you it did. And I'm watching this live in a sports bar, and I'm like, oh, he's done. There's no way. Next thing I know, LeBron's just like, let me just tighten my shoe a little bit tighter here, and he was back in the game. I can't remember for sure, but it might have been the same game he had a game winner. It very well might have been, but he didn't miss a game. I can't believe he didn't miss a game. He's got bionic ankles, I'm convinced, but for LeBron to not miss a game, just look at what we've seen in these playoffs, right? Where I know Tatum was coming back from the calf or from the Achilles injury, and then in Game 6 against the Sixers, he had calf tightness that he was dealing with. And so we're like, oh gosh, what's the status for Game 7 going to be? Calf tightness, calf soreness, not good. It's the gateway drug to another Achilles injury. We don't want that if we're the Celtics over here. And so he didn't play Game 7, and the Celtics said it was a knee issue. And it's like, wait, what? So it's, what are we doing here? Kevin Durant played 1 game in Houston series against the Lakers. It was a 6-game series. He played 1. I'll tell you this, man. I try not to call out dudes because I don't know the severity of a lot of these injuries, okay? But I do know this. If LeBron James had the exact same injuries, plural, as Kevin Durant, KD was dealing with an ankle and a knee. If LeBron had the same issues, there is no way that dude is only playing 1 game in a 6-game series. There is no chance that's the case. And so, listen, with Embiid, KD, Tatum with the knee, listen, I just know that not all things are equal. You know, like LeBron's body is not the same as Embiid's body. You know, like the stress on, say, a hip or an ankle for Embiid is different than the stress on a hip or an ankle for LeBron, right? It's not apples to apples. So it's dangerous to play this game all across the board, but listen, if you don't get caught up in the, you know, the minutiae and the very small differences, a lot of this comes down to will. A lot of this comes down to how bad do you want it? Can you play through pain? Are you available? LeBron's always been available. And there are guys like Embiid that just haven't been. Some of that is not Embiid's fault. I want to make that perfectly clear. I don't want to make it sound like he's only had injuries that he could gut through, but he doesn't gut through. That's not been the case. He's had legitimate injuries where it's like, well, anybody would be on the shelf with this injury. But he's had a couple injuries where you're like, there's no chance, no how you can play. Anthony Edwards was playing again on Wednesday night. Anthony Edwards, in the first round, he went up. I think he went up for a layup, and he came down, and his knee hyperextended in a way where you're like, oh, gosh, how long is he going to be out? That looked funky and weird and all sorts of bad. He missed like two games. He's played both games in this second round against the Spurs. Now, the bad news for the Timberwolves is they got punched in the mouth royally on Wednesday night. It was ugly. The Spurs destroyed them 133-95. That's right. 38-point win by the Spurs. So that series is tied one game apiece. But Anthony Edwards is out there. He's gotten through it. He was very effective in game one coming off the bench. The game just got completely out of hand on Wednesday night in game two. But Ant is out there. He's right out there. So I don't know, man. I can't be the only one who... I think the best way to put it is LeBron wouldn't be missing all of this time with the exact same injuries that some of these other guys are missing time for. That's just the truth of it. And I think that's a better way to put it than if you're just like, come on, Tatum, get out there. It's like, again, I don't know the severity of that injury. The Celtics said it was a knee. He had calf tightness and soreness. In game six, and then somehow it turned into a knee issue in game seven. I don't know what's going on there exactly. But, you know, the KD thing's probably the best example. There's no way LeBron is like KD played one game. That's the crazy thing here. He played game two. He wasn't good. Got off to a great start in the first half. 9 turnovers in the game. Was not brilliant by any stretch. But he played the game. And then he didn't play another one. Can you, like, really, close your eyes and think of a scenario where LeBron, he's dealing with, let's say it's ankle and knee issues, just like KD was dealing with. And LeBron is able to play game two and be pretty effective. He looks really good in the first half. He turns the ball over, a little sloppy, but, you know, there's some rust he's got to work off. So he plays game two, and then that's it. He doesn't play games 3, 4, 5, or 6. That would never happen. That just would never happen. All right, feel free to check in. 877-99 on Fox is your phone number. Lots to get to. Plenty to get to. I'll tell you what. I ran across something non-sports-wise during the day, and I'm like, do I not realize what these awards are about? Do I have no idea what's going on here? So I bring in an expert, Justin Cooper, right around the corner. We'll hear from Coop and Lorena, introduce you to the crew tonight. Very psyched to be working with them, as always.

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8: It is Fox Sports Radio. I'm Brian Noe in for Big Ben Maller. And, you know, I thought I'd go old school today, actually. I like this. The little bump back, little Master of Puppets. Very good. Like that by Lorena. But I thought I would go old school to introduce Coop over here. We used to do this when we were doing weekend overnights way back in the day. He would always come in with Sweet Pea from System of a Down. So I thought, you know, a little tribute from the way back when era. We would get that going. And let's see, where is it over here? Here we go. How Coop always came in. What is going on, Justin Cooper? How are things tonight? Everything good?
9: Yeah, going great. I love this song.
8: Yeah, you're a big fan, aren't you? Where does System rank on your list over there? How highly?
9: Probably number two.
8: To who?
9: Tool.
8: I was pretty much just embracing for impact on that one. I was pretty sure that's where you were going. Wow, okay, so System second on the list.
9: Yeah, I'd say so.
8: Not bad. I was I wanted to ask you this because I saw a blurb about the Tony Awards. It was a random place to go, but I just saw this. And I guess Lost Boys and I could be mispronouncing this, but Schmigadoon. Have you heard about this?
9: Like, I've heard of Schmigadoon.
8: Schmigadoon. The Lost Boys and Schmigadoon. They're
9: Lost Boys, like the 80s vampire.
8: I think.
9: Movie?
8: It's like a revamp, but these are musicals.
9: Okay.
8: Right? And they both have 12 nods apiece, Tony nominations.
9: All right.
8: Right? So, and then I'm looking at the whole list here, and it's just like play, musical, play, musical. It's like best lighting in a play, best like choreography in a musical. I'm like, is this all the Tony Awards are?
9: Yeah, that's.
8: I had no idea that's all it is, huh?
9: Yeah.
8: I didn't know that. I had no idea. I'm like you always hear the Oscars, Grammys, Tonys. I didn't know it was that. I had no idea.
9: Yeah, it's Broadway Awards.
8: Wow, where have I been?
9: And then you can get an EGOT. That's the special club when you get all of them.
8: What's the EGOT? What is that?
9: Emmy, category? Grammy, Oscar, Tony.
8: Emmy, Grammy, Oscar, Tony.
10: He's okay. So knowledgeable.
8: Wow. The EGOT.
10: I'm sorry, you are.
8: How many EGOT recipients have we had over the years?
9: Let me look that up.
8: I mean, that's... Because the Tony thing, I didn't realize...
9: 22 people.
8: 22 people?
9: Yes.
8: All right. So, I don't know who's... Who was in La La Land? Who were the two main stars?
10: Emma Stone. And Ryan Gosling.
8: Ryan Gosling.
10: I love them both.
8: I enjoyed that. I'm not a big musical guy, but that was a good movie. But I'm thinking you gotta be deep in the, I think the musical / Grammy thing is the hard two-piece combo right there. Right? Would that be the toughest duo to check off? You're trying to
9: well,
8: go
9: well, see, that's
8: four?
9: The thing. I think, you know, a lot of the EGOT winners are musical people who got, you know, an Oscar for best song in, you know, in a movie. You know what, our best original song, Elton John, I think, is an EGOT, you know, winner.
8: Gotcha. Huh. How about maybe Eminem? Would he be? I think he's in a musical, though. Well, maybe his song was in a musical.
9: That's true. I don't think he is, though.
8: Yeah. Because I was just thinking, like, he was in a movie. At least one. Yeah, as the main actor.
10: 8 Mile.
9: Oh.
8: Yeah.
9: He is very close.
8: Oh.
9: He is only a Tony Award away from achieving the status.
8: We gotta get Emma Tony over here.
10: Wow.
8: Yeah. Wow, okay. Who else is on this list? Anybody else? The biggest names, the EGOT winners, I'm curious about.
9: Whoopi Goldberg, John Legend.
8: Wow.
10: I'm gonna give them applause.
9: Audrey Hepburn.
10: Oh, yeah.
9: Viola Davis, Jennifer Hudson.
8: Viola Davis has a smaller role. And what was the movie that I recommended for you, Lorena, that made you cry?
10: Which one of the seven?
8: It was like, shoot. It's with Sandra Bullock,
10: yeah.
8: And it's unsomethingable. Like Unbreakable, or I don't know what it was called.
10: It was a very heartbreaking movie.
8: It's a great movie.
10: I don't like movies that make me cry.
8: Oh, Unforgivable.
10: Unforgivable.
8: Yeah, The Unforgivable. Have you seen that, Coop?
7: I don't think so.
8: Very good movie, but Viola Davis has a smaller role in that. She's magnificent. She does a great job in that movie, too. But, yeah, I recommend that one. Very good one. And I can never remember the guy's name. You know the movie Fury, right, Coop?
7: No.
8: Brad Pitt, The Tank, Shia LaBeouf.
7: No.
8: No?
7: I've not seen this, no.
8: You got to see that one, man. I don't know your exact tastes in movies. But I would be surprised if you didn't like that one. It's a great movie, but it doesn't help. Me trying to figure out the guy. He was in The Wolf of Wall Street. Had a smaller part. He was the guy who could sell the pen when they were having lunch or something together. Does that ring a bell at all? You know The Wolf of Wall Street, right?
7: Yeah.
8: Yeah. It's the scene where Leo is recruiting his team of salesmen.
7: Right, yeah, I remember the scene. I'm trying to remember who that was.
8: You can sell me anything, sell me this pen. And he's like, you want me to sell you this effing pen? How about you write your name on that napkin over there? He's like, I can't, I don't have a pen. He's like, there you go, supply and demand, my friend. That guy, John Bernthal.
7: Oh, yeah, the Punisher.
8: Yeah, that guy. Yeah, he's in Fury. Great job. And he's also in The Unforgivable.
7: Oh, okay.
8: He's
7: got
8: a role in that one with Sandra Bullock. Yeah. I feel so proud of myself. You know, I'm always the one like, really? No kidding. Get out of here. I feel like I'm bringing knowledge to the table tonight, Coop. This is new ground for me. Beautiful. You would love Fury. Have you seen that, Lorena? I don't know. I'm just guessing.
10: You know me so well. No, I have not.
8: Oh, man. I don't know if you'd like it. It's war.
10: Yeah, you know, you should keep me with happy movies, things that are uplifting, lighthearted.
8: Man, I made Lorena was bawling. It was crazy.
10: I was literally in tears. I couldn't.
7: That's not that difficult.
10: It is difficult.
7: There will be a movie on here in the studio. It's on mute. There's no sound playing, and she's over there crying.
10: I don't remember which movie it was.
8: But. You know, I didn't want you to feel left out, Lorena, because we had Coop's kind of like entrance music, if you will, and I thought this would be good entrance music for you. You tell me if you agree or not. Right?
10: I still have not.
8: You haven't learned the verses yet, have you?
10: They're so hard.
8: I know. There's a lot going on in that song.
10: I do sing it. I do sing it every day still, but I just lose it. I lose it.
8: Yeah, I don't blame you. It's difficult right there. There's a lot going on. How are things with you, Lorena? Everything good?
10: Oh, yeah. Life is great. We leave to Boston tomorrow, so we're on another adventure.
8: All right. There it is. Little Bean Town. What's on the agenda?
7: Meet and greet.
10: Yes, two of them. Red Sox game and a Worcestershire game.
7: The Woo Sox.
8: Are you throwing out pitches? What else is going on while you're out
7: there?
8: I think
7: Ben is throwing out a first pitch. Well, I don't think we're not important enough for that.
8: No? Okay, Ben's throwing out a first pitch, though.
7: Yeah. At the Woo Sox game.
10: I don't even know how far I would get the ball, to be honest with you.
7: See, that's why we need to also be throwing out the first pitch so we can make fun of you for eternity.
10: Wow.
7: Because I had the worst, the last time we all did this, I had the worst ones.
10: Oh, so you want me to take that. I got you.
8: Were you nervous throwing out the first pitch?
7: Yes.
8: You were?
7: Yes. I mean, not because I was doing it in front of a crowd. Just, I don't know. It had been a while since I've never played a sport, you know, like for on a team. But, you know, I can throw a baseball, but just when
10: you've never been on a team?
7: No.
10: Not even like a soccer team?
7: I mean, like, I think I was on like a T-ball team when I was like very little, but no.
8: I just love that question. You know, like, not even a soccer team, like the lowest of the low.
7: Not even that baby sport, soccer.
8: Yeah, not even that pansy sport. What is it? Soccer. Yeah, you weren't even on a soccer team. Come on,
10: Coop. I only say it like that because that's the one I did. So
7: no, look, okay, I can.
10: I'm the baseline.
7: I can throw a baseball. I've tossed a baseball, but when you're out on the mound, it's different. And I didn't want to be somebody that was like, you know, not on the mound or like a step close.
8: Oh,
7: I wanted to throw it from the rubber.
8: Sure. Yeah, you have to.
7: I missed.
8: I was just in front of the mound. That's not good. That's not a good move.
7: I bounced it. That was the problem. Yeah.
8: Yeah. I mean, hey, whatever. I get it. You know, you just don't want to crash and burn, basically.
10: Worst things could happen. You could have dislocated your shoulder when you threw the ball.
8: That's true. I assume you were intact afterward, right, Coop? And everything's fine? Everything was in working order?
7: Yeah.
8: Yeah. Just bounced
10: it. Just his ego was broken, that's all.
8: How'd everybody else do?
7: Danny G missed, but like threw it as hard as he possibly could. So he hit the like backstop.
8: That's pretty funny. Okay, yeah.
7: Ben pretty much did like an Ephus pitch. Just like threw it up there rainbow style.
8: Okay, all right.
7: And then Eddie had a good pitch.
8: Oh, he did?
7: Yeah.
8: Nice. He painted the corner.
7: Oh, I don't know about that.
8: Okay. All right. He didn't bounce it.
7: No, I mean he threw it right to the catcher.
8: There you go. Yeah. All right. Nice. How long ago was that? Long time?
7: Oh, yeah. Yeah, years.
8: Wow. That's crazy, man. It's so weird. So weird how fast time goes by.
7: Yeah.
8: It's I don't know what was happening the other day, but I'm like, that wasn't that long ago. It was like 20 years ago, whatever that was. I'm like, that's insane. It's crazy. Life's going by too fast. Crazy. We got to put the brakes on this whole thing. I got to tell you a football story here, and feel free to check in 877-99 on Fox, Militia. You want to get on in here? We'll roll out the red carpet for you. And get you on here. But I saw this little blurb. It was with Russell Wilson. This is how far our guy, Russell, I'll say our guy. We're collectively in on this. Our guy, more so my guy, Russell Wilson. I used to call this guy when he was in Seattle, Russell Copperfield. He was a magician in terms of eluding pressure, extending plays. He was magnificent.
10: I love
8: magicians. In Seattle. You like that nickname, Lorena?
10: Yeah, it's good.
8: It's a good one, isn't it? That's what he was. And somehow he's regressed from Russell Copperfield to his latest offer, which is the Jets offering him a chance to be Geno Smith's backup. And so Russ is like, I don't know. I got a TV offer. I'm kicking around. You know, as enticing as backing up Geno Smith sounds, I don't know. We'll see. This is, I don't know if we have the audio, but we've got Russell Wilson. He's with the New York Post. All right, we do. Let's hear from Russell Wilson here real fast.
5: New York City, the Jets. How did that go? Your visit out there?
6: It's great. They offered me, and I'm trying to figure out what's the next best thing to do and all that. And just, I still know I can play ball and do that at a high level. But also, you know, I think that, the opportunity to do TV too is great. So we'll see what happens.
8: Yeah, apparently CBS Sports. They're inquiring about Russ maybe being a studio analyst. They're retooling that whole, broadcast. And there are a lot of things. I know Chris Sims is no longer with NBC for the Sunday night crew, and CBS trying to retool what they've got going on over there. Like Matt Ryan's now with the Atlanta Falcons
10: Is Russell Wilson also like mentioning his banana ball playing? Is that what he means by TV?
8: No, I don't think. What do you? What was he playing with the? Was he doing banana ball over there? Is that?
10: Yeah.
8: Oh wow! I didn't even realize that. In the off season, he's getting his batting on, huh?
10: Yeah.
8: I didn't realize that. Is that a real thing?
10: Yes, yeah, so that's why I was curious.
8: Oh wow! Mm-hmm. He's been busy. Yeah. No, I don't know if banana ball is in his future or not, but well, that's cool.
10: He looks good in yellow.
8: He's a former baseball player, so
10: that
8: you know.
10: Makes sense then, huh?
8: It does make some sense. Yeah, but what would you do there, Lorena? Would you be the backup quarterback of the Jets, or would you go into TV already?
10: It depends on how my body would feel, to be honest with you. I would depend on, yeah, the physical attributes. Oh, you can go into TV
9: just
10: whenever.
9: No, he needs to stop embarrassing himself if and he's, just go
10: into okay,
9: TV.
10: Well, if he's doing that bad, then yeah, go sit down.
8: What if he had a good season with the Broncos? You know, Coop, would you feel differently?
9: I mean, not really, because, you know, I've seen what's happened in the year since.
8: Yeah.
9: But that's not, it's not even to say he had, he had weird seasons with the Broncos.
8: Yeah.
9: Because you look at the stats and they're not necessarily terrible.
8: No.
9: But he was terrible.
8: He was somehow worse than the black and white stats would indicate.
9: Yes.
8: I don't know how to say, like, Sean Payton hated him. What's funny is his first season with Denver was pretty bad, just statistically. So 16 touchdowns, 11 picks. That's not good. Passer ratings around 84. There's just a couple of numbers to throw at you. Second year with Denver, Coop, we're talking 3,000 yards passing, 26 touchdowns, 8 interceptions. Passer rating is 98. That is not terrible. Those numbers are not in the toilet right there.
9: How many times did he get sacked?
8: 45 times.
9: All right.
8: It's a decent number right there. You know. But he held the ball very long.
9: Yes.
8: Yeah. Yes. But throughout most of his career, he would hold the ball very long and was just young enough and quick enough to extend plays. And that just slowly slowed down the older he got. But man, 26 touchdowns, 8 picks, passer rating is 98. You can do way, way worse than that. And Sean Payton hated him. He couldn't wait to bench the guy at the end of that season. And then it was just, you know, he went to the Steelers, then he was with the Giants. It's just been a disaster ever since he left Seattle. If you told me when he was leaving Seattle after the 21 season, the next 4 years would have gone the way that they did, I would never have believed you. I would never have believed it would have been that bad in Denver, that bad in Pittsburgh, and like he starts 3 games with the Giants, and it's like, all right, you're benched. We got to get to Jameis Winston. I would never have believed that at all. That's exactly what happened. It's crazy. How excited were you when the Broncos got Russell Wilson, Coop? I would imagine you're pretty excited about that, right?
9: Very, yes.
8: Yeah.
9: Yeah.
8: Man. What they gave up for the guy, what they paid for him, what they ate in salary to get rid of him. It was amazing.
9: And it all worked out in the end.
8: Because they have the walking prophet, Bo Nix.
9: That's right. That's right. Bo the show.
8: And his non-LeBron ankles over there, as we've come to find out. That was unfortunate, man. That's very unfortunate against the Patriots. Against the Bills. He got hurt against the Bills and never played against the Patriots.
9: Yeah.
8: Who was that hack that started for the Broncos that game instead of?
9: Jared Stidham.
8: Our guy Stid. Didn't go well. Did not go well.
9: Not at all.
8: Nah, not so much. All right, the Who Am I game. So, Andy Páez, he had a night for the Dodgers on Wednesday night. 3 home runs.
9: Who?
8: As the Dodgers beat the Astros. That's right. Household name, Andy Páez, making like $2.95 this season contractually, and he's producing like crazy. He's a great player for the Dodgers this season. He hit 3 home runs. He is the second player to do that this season. So we're looking for the other guy. I've hit 3 home runs this season as well. Who am I? Get your responses into at the No Show on X if you feel like participating. The Who Am I game.
9: Who?
8: Answer coming up around the corner. I'm Brian Noe in for Big Ben. Keep it locked right here on Fox Sports Radio. Woo! Baby!
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2: This week in 1869, the presidents of the Union Pacific and Central Pacific Railroads meet in Promontory, Utah, and drive a ceremonial last spike into a rail line that connects their railroads. This made transcontinental railroad travel possible for the first time in U.S. history. Jumping way ahead, this week in 1960, the Food and Drug Administration approves the world's first commercially produced birth control pill made by the G.D. Searle Company of Chicago. Development of the quote pill, as it became popularly known, was initially commissioned by birth control pioneer Margaret Sanger and funded by heiress Catherine McCormick. Sanger, who opened the first birth control clinic in the United States in 1916, hoped to encourage the development of a more practical and effective alternative to contraceptives that were in use at the time. This week in 1984, the Soviets announced their boycott of the 1984 Summer Olympics, claiming that its athletes would not be safe from protests and possible physical attacks. Despite the Soviet statement, it was obvious that the boycott was a response to the decision of the U.S. to boycott the 1980 games that were held in Moscow. And this week in 2004, the final episode of Friends airs on NBC. The familiar theme song, I'll Be There For You by the Rembrandts, announces the beginning of the end as an estimated 51.1 million people tune in for the final original episode. It debuted 10 years and 236 episodes earlier on September 22nd, 1994.
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6: Paez swings, hits a drive to left, and this ball is gone! A three-home run day for Andy Paez. It is 12-2.
5: There you go. Compliments of AM 570, LA Sports Dodgers Radio Network. Andy Paez going yard three times against the hated Astros. I'm sure Dodger fans are very happy about that as the Dodgers win 12-2. And that is actually the subject of the Who Am I game in these wee hours here. So he was the second guy to hit three home runs in an MLB game this year. Who's the other guy? Who am I? As the other guy to hit three home runs in a game.
7: Who?
5: Let's see. Andy says, who am I? Got to go with the guy who never got any respect, Rodney Dangerfield. Very good. I like that. Let's see. Late night drug tester. He says, you are Mr. Beast, who is 28 today. Wow, that guy's only 28?
7: Who?
5: That's crazy. That's wild.
8: He's so young.
5: Very young. Spry, indeed. Los Angeles Matt says, not to be confused with Home Run Brown. He goes with Home Run Baker. Okay. Michael says, Geddy Lee. I like that one. Very nice. You a Rush fan there, Coop?
9: Hell yeah.
5: You a Geddy Lee fan?
9: Yes.
5: You didn't say it with the same gusto right there.
9: I'm a fan of Geddy Lee in his prime. And no, look, I'm a fan of Geddy Lee, period. I'm just, the last time that I saw Rush live, it was a little rough.
5: Okay. Yeah. Voice is going a little
9: bit.
5: Yeah. I gotcha. It's age. It happens. Ray says, Tuffy Rhodes? Question mark. Who am I? You are Josh Hamilton's cocaine. You got to have a fall guy. Checks in. Steve checked in with Ty Simpson. Steve is all about his Rams. Steve went low. He went below the belt. I was crushing the Rams for their stupid draft pick of Ty Simpson. Steve hit me up on X, and he was like, yeah, when's the last time your team won anything, huh? Basically, I'm paraphrasing, but he went there. He went there. He's very territorial about this Ty Simpson pick here. Analog Al says, Arnie Spanier, who am I? Very good guess right there. No, it would actually be Paez's teammate, Max Muncy. Yeah, he's the other guy to hit three home runs in a game this season. We got Mad Max, we got Paez.
7: Who?
5: Max Muncy did it on April 10th against the Texas Rangers, and Andy Paez did it on Wednesday night against the Astros. There you go, two Dodgers.
7: Wow.
5: Imagine that, doing crazy things right there. All right, what this Jaylen Brown statement really means.
10: We are!
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0: Here's what you need to know.
1: The Knicks took a 2-0 series lead over the 76ers with a 108-102 victory. Thanks to Jalen Brunson, he led the way with 26 points and 6 assists. Karl Anthony Towns added 20 points and 10 rebounds. The Spurs curb stomped the Timberwolves to tie up their series one game apiece, 133-95. Victor Wembanyama had 19 points, 15 rebounds, and 2 blocks. In the NHL playoffs, the Sabres took game one with a 4-2 victory over the Canadians, and the Ducks defeated the Golden Knights 3-1 to tie up that series at one game apiece. In baseball, Paul Skeens had 7 strikeouts and 2 hits in 8 innings as the Pirates shut out the Diamondbacks 1-0. The Cubs walked it off against the Reds 7-6 in 10 innings for their 8th straight win, and Aaron Judge hit his 15th home run of the season, but the Yankees fell to the Rangers 6-1. I'm Brianna Miro.
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17: Oh, what is going on? 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Love hearing from you. We'll roll out the red carpet if you feel like getting in here. So we will have an in-depth discussion about Anne Hathaway's hotness or overrated hotness in a little bit momentarily, but we'll start off with sports. Start off a little bit of sports. So Jaylen Brown, star player for the Celtics, he raised some eyebrows. So the Celtics, they had a commanding 3-1 lead against the Sixers in the first round of the NBA playoffs, and they kicked it away. They lost 3 straight games, lost the series again, a first round series. And Jaylen Brown immediately afterwards, like the next day, he does this Twitch thing. He gets on there with his buddies, talking about a range of things. Says that Embiid is a flopper. Flopping is ruining the NBA. Had a couple other hot takes. And then this one really caught a lot of attention. He was talking about this Celtics season, and he had this to say.
18: I'm so proud, and it was my favorite year of my basketball career.
17: Wow. Okay, so favorite year of his basketball career is what happened this past season with the Celtics. So if we start doing the math on this thing, it's like, all right, this isn't that hard to figure out. What he's really saying is it was great being the main guy. And I don't think that's a bad thing necessarily. He wants to be the man. He doesn't want to be the co-pilot. He doesn't want to be Robin. He wants to be Batman. He wants to be the guy. And he showed throughout the time without Jason Tatum during the regular season, he's more than capable of carrying that burden. He was fantastic. He had a great season. He was a legitimate MVP candidate. And if you look during the season, he had a couple of posts that were interesting. Now, looking back, it's so obvious with him saying this latest thing that he enjoyed being the main guy. He loved being the number one option. He didn't want to play second fiddle. He didn't want to watch Jason Tatum just dribble around for 20 seconds and jack up a shot, right? Like, he liked being the guy. And so that's what he's really saying. You could really get off track with this. Like, whoa, dude, what a loser mentality. He got bounced in the first round and this is his favorite season? He won a title. He was finals MVP. Are you kidding me? Like, it's not about that. It's just he wants to be the main guy. He doesn't want to play like the 1B role or the 2A role. He wants to be 1A. He wants to be the man. I don't have a problem with that. But that's what he's really saying. But it goes a little bit deeper than that. So this is Tracy McGrady. Tracy McGrady's an analyst with NBC. He does this Cousins podcast with Vince Carter. And this is what Tracy McGrady had to say about Jaylen Brown and his frustration with the Celtics organization. Here you go.
19: His frustration lies deeply
0: within the organization and other things that.
2: Of course.
0: We don't really have that. Details too. There's just been a lot of stuff, you know, that I've been hearing just going on with the Boston organization with JB, you know. So I think part of him is like, I showed you guys more of who I am as a basketball player, not only just, you know, what I did on the basketball court, but the leadership that I displayed within, you know, this team. And you've seen that, not having our, you know, best player in JT. You've seen a different side of me and what I'm able to bring to the game of basketball. So all that stuff, you know, I think just came into play with him and his frustration.
17: Hmm. Okay. So Tracy McGrady says he's pretty frustrated with the organization. Now, the Celtics prez over here, Brad Stevens, he's like, I don't know what he's talking about. Here's what Brad Stevens has to say about this perceived frustration from Jaylen Brown. Check this out.
5: I talked to Jaylen Monday a little bit after he just real quickly and was nothing but positive. He has not expressed those frustrations to me.
17: Okay. So, depends on who you believe. Could it be that there's a little bit of truth with both of those guys? Yeah, could be. Is it possible that Tracy McGrady knows Jaylen Brown pretty well and he's been able to gather that he's not feeling the organization for this reason or the next reason, or yeah, or he's just ticked off with this or that? Yeah, that's true. That could be possible. Is it possible that Brad Stevens did bump into Jaylen Brown and they talked for a little bit and Brad Stevens didn't pick up on any frustration? Jaylen Brown wasn't like, yo, dude, we got to talk, man. I don't know what is going on, X, Y, Z. It's possible that there's truth with both of them. I think that it goes back to my original thought. Jaylen Brown wants to be the guy. He doesn't want to be like second fiddle to Jason Tatum. And so that might be where some of the frustration stems from. I'd be frustrated with numerous things if I'm Jason Tatum. The main thing I'd be frustrated with is the head coach, Joe Mazzulla. Why are we jacking up a million threes a game? It's just a silly way to approach basketball. I don't know. Jaylen Brown has actually gone on record saying, I wish we would have leaned into that even more, that style of play. So maybe he isn't frustrated with that at all. I don't know. I'm just saying what I would be frustrated with if I were Jaylen Brown. We're going to shoot a million threes, and if we're ice cold, we just lose. If we're shooting under 30%, we just lose. It's like, why don't we have a plan B? Why don't we, I don't know, shoot twos? Maybe we could make them. It's like, hey, man, we're ice cold. Just imagine the huddle. They should have it mic'd up on NBC or ESPN, whoever's, you know, doing the telecast. Hopefully it's not Prime. Gosh, I hate the NBA and Prime. They do a great job. I just hate finding it. I hate going to an app on my TV. I hate that. But anyway, if they have it mic'd up and it's just Joe Mazzulla and he's like, all right, guys, we can't buy a three. All right, we can't make a three to save our lives. All right, but here's what we do. We're going to keep shooting them. Just keep letting them fly. I know we're ice cold. We're like 28% right now. But just trust me. Come on, guys, focus. Keep letting them fly. How dumb would that sound? It would sound completely idiotic because it is. It is idiotic. It makes no sense to play that style of basketball. That's what sports is all about. Adjustments. I don't care what sport it is. It's football. It's like, hey, our passing game is fantastic, but guess what? It's raining sideways today, and it's really not working that well. But you don't just air it out like it's 80 degrees and not a cloud in the sky. You adjust. Maybe you run the ball. If you're going to throw it, maybe you throw some short passes. You're not trying to throw post patterns and fly patterns. All right, like you change it up. You adjust. It's crazy to me that the Celtics have – no ability to adjust whatsoever. I would be so frustrated with that if I were Jaylen Brown. It doesn't sound like he is. So that's the crazy thing to me. The one thing in my mind he could clearly be frustrated with, it doesn't sound like he is. So that's the next question is, well, then what is he frustrated with, Tracy McGrady? What is it exactly? It's just, you know, oh, he's very frustrated. With what? With what? My guess is He just doesn't want to be Robin, you know. But I could be wrong. I don't know. That's my read on it. To me, it's just 2 + 2 = 4. If you get bounced in the first round and you blow a 3-1 series lead, and afterward, the next day you're like, that was my favorite year in the NBA. And it's like, you've won a championship, dude. You were finals MVP. How is this the best season of your career, your favorite season? And that's what I was going to say earlier. Earlier in the year, he had posted some things on social media where he's comparing the Celtics record last season to the Celtics record this season. And there were a couple of stats, and everything was very similar. The Celtics had way more success this season than pretty much anybody saw coming. They just thought, hey, it's a lost year. They lost Jason Tatum, most likely for the entire season with an Achilles injury. There's no Porzingis. There's no Drew Holiday. All these changes, right? Like, the Celtics are clearly taking a major step back. They're not title contenders. And then lo and behold, they're the 2 seed in the East. And they were one of the favorites to come out of the East. And Jaylen Brown was posting things like, yo, check it out. Pretty good record, right? Like, pretty good with scoring. Pretty good with this. We match up just like last season. He's like, lost season. This is a gap season, right? That's what everybody said. He's like, gap season my ass. This is a good season right here. Look, you don't think we can function with me? Like, he took it personally. It was the old Jordan thing, and I took that personally. He took the whole gap year thing personally, and he responded. He played great. And that has to be the major reason why he thought that this season is his favorite season. He considers it his favorite season. It has to be. I don't know how it could be something other than that. You know, like, actions speak louder than words, okay? And Jaylen Brown made it clear. He was like, yo, this was not a diss of Jason Tatum when I'm posting our record this season, our stats this season compared to record and stats last season. This is not a dig at Jason Tatum. He did come back and say that, which I believe that's the case. I think that can absolutely be the case. I don't think it was, you know, Jason Tatum is holding us back. That's not how I took it. I took it as, hey, you got a real player here in me, right? Like, I can shoulder the load here. I'm a guy that if we lose Jason Tatum, it doesn't mean our season is a catastrophe where we're going to win like 40 games and not even be a playoff team, right? Like, it doesn't mean that at all. That's how I took it. That's how I truly believe that's what it was. But your actions show that you take pride in that. You take pride in being the main guy leading the team to exactly where they were after losing a superstar player. You should take pride in that. But that also shows me, coupled with his latest comments and like, that was my favorite season. Blowing a 3-1 lead in the first round to the Sixers, who didn't have Embiid for the entire series. That was my favorite one. It's like, wait a minute. Why would that be the case? Because he was the main guy for most of the whole season. It has to be. So where it goes from here, I don't know. It'll be interesting to see. A lot of rumors about who's getting traded, who's going where. Many questions. I would love to be one of those Twitch guys in the background. If I was one of the dudes wearing shades and kind of like vibing to what Jaylen Brown is saying and kind of listening to music at the same time and, you know, we're just kind of nodding and we're doing the cool thing, you know, I would have many questions for Jaylen Brown. Like, why was that your favorite season? What made it the favorite season exactly when you got bounced in the first round after blowing a 3-1 lead? Where do you want to go from here, right? If you're frustrated with the Celtics organization, what are the reasons why you are frustrated with them? If these trade rumors, you want to stay in Boston, you want to go to Milwaukee. You want to be the main guy in Milwaukee if there's a Giannis for Jaylen Brown trade and some other stuff? What do you think? You in for that? You up for that? Oh, man, I would love to be on the Twitch stream in his inner circle. They'd be like, get this guy out of here after, you know, 17 questions rapid fire style. But there's a lot of follow-ups in terms of that. All right, we got Anne Hathaway on the way. And I do love this story where royalty calls out royalty. Or, I don't know, royalty calls out up-and-coming royalty? I don't know the best description, but we'll get to that story along the way as well. I'm Brian Noe, in for Big Ben Maller. Get your calls in here, Maller Militia. 877-99 on Fox. 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
2: The Doors released their sixth and final studio album, L.A. Woman, while Paul McCartney releases his second solo album, Ram, which grossed to number one UK and number two US. The album includes several jibes at John Lennon and the number one single, Uncle

In May of 71, soul singer Marvin Gaye releases his concept album What's Going On and has three top 10 singles. And Rod Stewart's third solo album goes number one and has a number one single, Maggie May. In July of 71,

0: Through Live double album at Fillmore East. And in August, the concert for Bangladesh, organized by George Harrison and Ravi Shankar, is held in New York City. In addition to the organizers, Eric Clapton, Bob Dylan, Badfinger, Leon Russell, and Billy Preston appear.
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14: Talk to me. It is Fox Sports Radio. I'm Brian, though, in for Big Ben Maller. Has Coop gotten the Coke yet?
15: Coca-Cola. No, he has not come back with my Coke yet.
14: Nah, okay, he's on the way. I got it.
15: I should be specific. Coca-Cola, and right as I said that, he has walked in.
14: He made a Coca-Cola run right there.
15: And he already drank it.
14: Hey, it's the type of guy Coop is, you know? He doesn't come strolling in without a sip.
15: I wanted to hear the sound, you know, when you open the soda?
14: The ksh.
15: Let's see what I can get. Nothing. Not a single spritz. Not a spritz at all.
16: I got parched when running back here.
15: So. You ruined the spritz.
14: Wow, that was. I was expecting.
15: Nothing. I got nothing. Should I shake it? Let's shake it and do it again.
16: No, don't ruin the soda.
14: We have to have an in-depth discussion about Anne Hathaway's perceived hotness. Coop, you mentioned this. So she's named People's Hottest woman alive, is that correct?
16: I believe the title is most beautiful, or most beautiful woman, but
15: of the year or ever
16: for 2026. Yeah,
14: yeah.
15: Okay,
14: most beautiful woman of 2026. You know, I have many thoughts, but you know, the floor is yours, Lorena and Coop. What do you think? That's what matters most here. Do you agree with this? Or you go in a different direction?
16: I have no qualms with it whatsoever.
14: Lorena, how do you feel about this?
15: I am a huge fan of Anne Hathaway. And honestly, I think her year that she's going to be having with being in the movies and being in the public eye, I think it's a great position for her. I don't know

0: don't know if she outbeats some other beautiful women that I can think of that have also really been popular.
1: She is undeniably beautiful. She's undeniably beautiful, I think she's like a brunette Julia Roberts.
0: Oh. Mm.
2: And Julia is more of a redhead, typically?
1: Yeah.
0: Yeah.
2: Yeah. I mean, I get it. I can see some of the similarities. Listen, she's a beautiful girl. Let me not sidestep that. But what was it? The most beautiful woman of 2026? What the hell? Who put this together? If you just Google Anne Hathaway, one of the first pictures that shows up is she's taking a picture with Blake Lively at the Met Gala. Blake Lively puts her to shame.
1: Nah.
2: Absolutely. Nah. That picture, it's like, dude, it's not
0: and
2: even
0: also,
2: close.
0: Also, Blake Lively has had a horrible year in the
2: she
0: media.
2: She has. So.
1: Nah, Blake Lively doesn't touch Anne Hathaway.
2: Oh, you're
1: stop.
2: Out of your freaking mind. Look at this picture. Just Google Anne Hathaway. Lord. And you tell me, you see this picture where they're standing shoulder to shoulder. And you tell me who's hotter. And be completely unbiased. It's not even close.
1: It's not even close. It's Anne Hathaway.
2: Oh, you're out of your mind. This is worse than your Tool take. This is outrageous over here. Have you seen this picture, Lorena?
0: I'm looking at it right now over Coop's shoulder.
2: Okay. You tell me what you think.
0: I mean, I see two beautiful women who definitely have, nice attributes. I prefer Anne Hathaway over Blake Lively. No.
2: Wow. This is unbelievable. I don't even know what to do with this at this point.
0: I heard Blake Lively also invited herself this year to the Met Gala.
2: Well, listen.
1: But she's also 5 years younger than Anne Hathaway.
0: Oh.
2: Again, kind of matters.
0: That's a flex.
2: We're just talking about beauty and attractiveness. I realize that it can be, that title is interesting, like most beautiful woman, because that to me goes, it can go beyond looks. Right? Like beauty is not just looks. But if we're talking just looks, I think Blake Lively just had a lawsuit dismissed or whatever was going on with the... Did you see that movie, by the way?
0: Of course I did. And I read the books.
2: And you read the books?
0: Yes.
2: Holy cow.
0: It ends with us. It's a really good book. Yeah.
2: I didn't read anything. I never read anything, books-wise. I read a lot of things sports-related for shows and stuff, but... no books on on my resume over here. That's probably the way I sound the way I sound.
0: I'm one of those weirdos. Like if a movie's coming out that is based off of a book, I'll try to read the book first.
2: Okay, yeah, wow, you're hardcore right there. But it's a great movie. It Ends With Us was a fantastic movie. But she was alleging that the one of the main actors and the director of that whole thing as well, that there was some sexual harassment, and there was this and that and yada yada, and it didn't go anywhere. But it was a whole back and forth, and it was ugly. And
0: they spent like $60 million in legal fees.
2: Crazy. Crazy. But, Anne Hathaway doesn't have that on her resume this year, right? Like it hasn't come to that. And so I get it. If that bent someone out of shape and they're looking at Blake Lively sideways, okay, but my whole thing is put that to the side. If you're just looking at them side by side, if you're on the beach in L.A. and Anne Hathaway walks by and then Blake Lively walks by the other direction, you're not watching Blake Lively more than Anne Hathaway? You're out of your freaking mind. I don't believe you at all. If you hadn't seen, and Anne Hathaway is very talented, if you haven't seen her in a movie, if you haven't seen her acting, it's just looks alone, and that is it. You're telling me you're watching Anne Hathaway on the beach more than Blake Lively? I don't believe you for one second. That is false.
1: Anne Hathaway could easily crack my top five all time. Blake Lively's not even in my top 20.
2: Outrageous. Who else is in your top five? Who's in your top 20 where Blake's not even in that?
1: Angelina Jolie, Jennifer Lawrence.
2: I know that's your girl.
0: Sydney Sweeney.
2: Sydney Sweeney, okay.
0: Anne Hathaway, obviously.
3: Anne Hathaway. And, I mean, like, you got to put, I feel like Julia Roberts is up there, too. I mean, like, you know, in her prime.
0: I feel like even Sookie from,
3: no, I, she's
0: from
3: not...
0: Vampires would be above Blake Lively in Coop's book.
3: Oh, yeah, absolutely.
2: What? Sookie from what?
3: From True Blood. Anna Paquin.
2: I'm not familiar with her. I might. I just don't know
0: she's
2: her by
0: cute.
2: Name.
0: She's cute.
2: So I'm going to have to, it's a whole working list over here. Sookie, and I can't keep up with this. No.
3: But Anna Paquin's not even in my top 10. But she's above Blake Lively.
0: That's what I'm saying.
2: Wow. Well, maybe I picked a bad, the only reason I picked Blake Lively is
3: yes,
2: because
3: they're in the
2: was,
3: picture together.
2: Yeah, they're in the picture together when you Google Anne Hathaway. There are plenty of other directions you can go in than just that.
3: Yeah.
2: Right?
3: Yeah.
2: It's an outrage.
0: I want to know how they build this list. I want to see who our other contenders were.
2: It's probably who's the Meryl Streep was probably like neck and neck with Anne Hathaway.
0: For
2: probably photo finish.
3: Well, that's hilarious.
2: Probably exactly the way it went down.
3: People Magazine selects its most beautiful cover star through a mix of editorial curation, trend analysis, and increasing audience input.
0: See,
2: it's more than just attract.
3: Focusing on celebrities who embody confidence, success, and positivity.
0: Heck yeah, she does.
2: You know what
0: who
2: this
0: doesn't?
2: Is? Who's that?
4: Blake Lively.
2: I will not stand for you putting Blake Lively to shame. She is a beautiful girl. She's
0: I loved
2: stunning.
0: Her in Sisterhood of the Traveling Pantalones.
2: I have not seen that.
0: See, you have movies that you have not seen as well, okay?
2: There are plenty of movies I haven't seen. Absolutely.
0: You always give me a hard time, but you have some too.
2: You know the category? And I'll get to the militia here in a second. They want to check in. The category I would, in all honesty, put Anne Hathaway in. And again, beautiful girl. I would put her in the Alex Morgan category, okay? Alex Morgan, remember the ex-U.S. soccer player that many people are just fascinated by? Like, Alex Morgan is so hot. It's like, she's a beautiful girl, but she's soccer hot, okay? She's athlete hot. She's not, if you're just in L.A., where it's beautiful girls all over the place, if Alex Morgan walks by, you're like, eh. So, she's hot in her realm. You know what I mean? Anne Hathaway is beautiful in her realm. She's not a standout. Sorry. Like, not on the top five, not number one. That's crazy. It's just crazy. I'm not trying
0: to. Number one.
2: I hate being in this position where I'm always in the hater position. You know, like in basketball, the dunker spot? You're kind of baseline, you're in the dunker spot, and they throw it to you, and you dunk it. I'm in the hater spot. I don't know why. I'm always in the hater spot where I'm like, it's outrageous to put her number one. And then I just have to talk trash about Anne Hathaway. I don't like that, but it's true.
0: I just watched her in Mother Mary. Is that the movie? What it's called? I think so. It was an interesting movie, but she was gorgeous.
3: All I know is that you know, you have some pretty bad takes when it comes to like music and other stuff, but this is right up there. This is right up there.
2: Plenty of things music wise. We're on the exact same page.
3: No,
2: but
3: you're just so off base with Tool. It ruins the entire category.
2: Tool's
3: for me.
2: The worst. Maynard sings like he has half a testicle. He sucks. The band sucks. The music is slow and
0: only
2: boring.
0: A half
2: it's
0: a
2: terrible band.
0: Wild.
2: They're awful.
3: Sure.
2: I hate them.
3: Yeah, and you think Anne Hathaway's ugly? That's
2: it. I don't think she's ugly. No. I've said many times
3: she's a beautiful girl.
2: She's not number one. That's insane. That's insanity right there. Sorry, it is. Oh, we got a couple of Hathaway takes here. Let's get Zach on. He's in Illinois. Zach, you're on Fox Sports Radio. What do you think about this Hathaway business here?
5: I just can't believe there's even a comparison, honestly. As far as beauty goes, like, I've never even heard this other woman on the same level as Anne Hathaway. So your take on it is insane to me, and I got to side with Coop and Lorena here.
2: Okay, all right. So Anne Hathaway number one or just Anne Hathaway over Blake Lively? There's a big difference there.
5: I guess over Blake Lively, my bad.
2: Okay, fine. So do you think the whole point is Anne Hathaway is not the most beautiful woman in 2026? That's outrageous.
0: Who would your 2026 beautiful woman be?
2: I don't know. I'd have to do something.
5: I guess my wife would be my best.
0: Oh, what a great answer.
2: Uh-huh. That's, wow, man. Is she listening right now?
5: No. I mean, she might be. And if she is, she's probably irritated that I'm still up listening to Fox Sports Radio.
2: No doubt. Well, besides your lovely wife, Zach, just humor us. Who are a couple of the hottest of the hot women in your book?
5: In 2026? Well, I'm going to go with the most unpopular opinion. Iowa Sam would love this if he's out there listening somewhere. Caitlin Clark, man.
2: Oh, my gosh. Really? We were just talking about Caitlin Clark.
5: Oh, I know.
2: Yeah. Zach, okay.
5: Nobody's going to anticipate that. And you know,
0: wait
5: a
0: second.
5: People,
0: are you kidding me? Was I not just saying?
2: I think you're disqualified, Zach.
0: He's
2: I think
0: out.
2: You're instantly he's disqualified.
0: He lost anything. He's out. I'm not even going to say nothing.
3: Oh, man.
0: Wow. Yeah. We literally just had that conversation. That's crazy, Brian.
2: That was amazing. He's on your side.
3: That hurt our cause a little bit.
2: That hurt your cause drastically. Let's get another one in here. Jola is in Dallas. Jola, you're on Fox Sports Radio. What's going on? What's up?
6: Hey, Brian, no, what's going on? Now, I listened to you on Saturdays before Up on Game. Y'all got a great show.
2: Oh, that's cool, man. Thank you. I appreciate
6: that. Your other two buddies. Hey,
2: nice.
6: What's up, Coop? What's up, Lorena?
3: Hey, Jola.
6: Sure.
0: What up?
6: But, man, no, I got to push back on. You never seen Princess Diaries? Anne Hathaway, she had the glow up. She started at the bottom and worked her way all the way to the top, man. Hey, I just turned 30, and we cannot say Anne Hathaway. She earned her right to be on top of that list. I mean,
2: no, she didn't. It's a ridiculous voting process. I don't know what happened. I don't know what string she pulled.
6: No, I mean, what Scoop laid out and Lorena laid out she has very much equity in the Hollywood game. She's an actor, philanthropist, I bet. No, she earned that right. 2026, she earned that right. And there's plenty of beautiful women, you know, Hispanic women, Black women, you know, Caucasian women, Asian women. But no, in America, and the Devil Wears Prada, obviously, you know, this is what we're basing it off of. That's the hot thing right now. But she is top tier, beautiful brunette I've ever seen. I mean, there's some athletes that look better than Anne Hathaway, but they can't act like her or have as much talent as far as just day-to-day, you know. They're not going, you know. So she's top tier. I mean, she's been around for a while, been through a lot of stuff. I like Anne Hathaway. Classy,
2: I mean, I like her,
6: classy,
2: too. She's a beautiful girl. She's just not number one. Jola, she's not
6: No. There's def. I mean, my favorite is Sofia Vergara.
2: Yeah. Okay, put them side by side. I mean, you taking Anne or you taking Sofia? Oh, but it's not even close.
6: And then we could get it Beyonce just natural. I mean, she's just
2: not even close.
6: You know,
2: not even
6: she's
2: close.
6: Killing everything. I mean, she can walk into a room, it's glowing.
2: Yes. I think they put. I think it was Beyonce that they put. You know, when they gone fishing. You know how the Inside the NBA show. Houston, I think they put Beyonce on that. She's gorgeous, dude. Like, unbelievably
6: stunning. Gorgeous.
2: But
6: she already had her time, though. She's running out of, you know, she's a little older, though, you know? Anne Hathaway's right in the middle. She acting. She still got her swing to her.
2: I bet Anne's older than Beyonce. Anne's like 43.
3: Beyonce's a year older. 1 year older.
0: So they're the same age.
2: Okay,
6: only a year? Only a year, Coop?
3: Yeah.
2: 1 year.
6: Wow. Yep. She's doing tours.
0: Brian, I like what you're saying about imagining them walking down the beach, because I'm like, you know what? Which one would I stare at longer?
6: I looked up that picture. Libby, who was the girl sitting next to Anne Hathaway?
2: Oh, Blake Lively.
6: Blake Lively not touching her. I mean,
2: That's great. Jola, that's your craziest statement yet.
6: No, what is that?
3: I think you're like 0-for on this one, Brian.
6: No. Who's the girls that play on the Dallas Stars right now?
2: The girls on the Dallas Stars?
6: AZ Fudd.
2: You're talking about the Wings. The Dallas Wings.
6: Better, and the other girl. They go together.
2: Oh, Paige Beckers.
6: Paige Beckers look better than Libby Dunn. That Olivia, whatever her name was. What was her name?
2: No, Blake Lively. Yeah,
6: Blake Lively. She looked better than Blake Lively right now.
3: Livy Dunn puts Blake Lively.
2: Jola, have you seen It Ends With Us? She's stunning in that movie. Stunning. Gorgeous. You got to check it out. Oh, she's beautiful in that movie. Blake Lively is fantastic.
6: Jola,
2: you've seen The Town, right? You've had to have seen The Town.
6: I've seen The Town. Oh, yeah.
2: She's in that. She looks gorgeous in that. She's a, you know.
6: Oh. Hey, Coop. That one actor you said that was there, that was in X-Men.
3: Oh, Anna Paquin?
6: Nah, she when she did the X-Men, she was fine, but it's too, she already faded out, man.
3: Yeah, X-Men was like 20 years ago. I mean, you know.
6: That's what I'm saying, but she got to stay going on camera though. Like Anne Hathaway, she stay on camera.
3: I was listing like my all-time list. I think Angelina Jolie's fallen off like big time, but
6: oh,
3: you know.
6: Oh yes. Oh, she was oh my gosh. When they Mr. and Mrs. Smith, I was like, "Man."
3: Oh, she's the number one. She's number
6: one. Oh, wow. You think she's number one?
3: For me, you know, obviously.
2: Okay. Angelina Jolie, you're right. I thought it was Jennifer Lawrence.
3: Angelina Jolie in her prime.
2: Oh, in her prime.
6: Right. Mount Rushmore, Sofia Vergara, Mount Rushmore. So we got two more spots.
2: And I'll tell you, it's not Anne Hathaway, Jola. I'll tell you that. Not Anne.
6: No, but for 2026, she's bad. She's top 10.
2: No, she's not. You're lying right now. Okay, she is not bad. She is not. She
6: got like a Steph Curry type deal. Like she had a run and she coming back. It's like Steph Curry winning that championship versus the Boston Celtics. But now, you know, she got her time. But now it's like, okay, let's see if she keep it going. But she may just fade into Hall of Fame status. You know, that's what she's doing, a Hall of Fame tour. Okay.
2: I think, you know what, you hit on something, Jola, and thank you for checking in, man. It was fun, dude. It was fun to talk to you, but the NBA comparison, who is Anne Hathaway as an NBA player? I'm trying to be fair and give her some props, but also be realistic as well. She would be like, Aaron Gordon on the Nuggets when Jokic like took them to a title. And Aaron Gordon plays a role, a significant role, but he's not the main show in town. He's not, right? Like, that's Anne Hathaway. She's Aaron Gordon on the Nuggets.
3: That's so bad.
2: That's pretty much what it is.
3: Jesus.
2: That's basically what it is. Or maybe like Isaiah Hartenstein with the Thunder.
3: Stop it. Oh, man.
2: She's important. Like, she rebounds, she plays good defense, but she's not a star. She doesn't belong up there with SGA and Joker, and she's not on that level. This is crazy. Where have we gone? We're in a realm that makes no sense whatsoever. You're telling me Sofia Vergara is walking down the beach, and Anne Hathaway is walking down the beach the opposite direction. You're watching Anne? You're out of your freaking mind. There is no way you're doing that. That's all I'm saying. Not number one. I didn't say she's ugly. She's beautiful. I think she's a beautiful girl. I think she's very talented. Not number one. Like, it'd be like LeBron. You know, LeBron with the Lakers. Hey, LeBron's still doing his thing. 41. Remarkable. Unbelievable what he's been able to do. Hasn't missed a playoff game in his entire NBA career. Lakers aren't winning a title. They're not even going to win a game against the Thunder. You know what I mean? Like, you got to be realistic at this point. That's all I'm doing here. 877-99 on Fox. Hopefully we'll get someone on my side along the way. I don't know. I think discussions like this can get twisted real fast, where it's turned into, you know, I've got her shoulder to shoulder with, you know, I don't know.
0: Watch, Anne Hathaway calls.
2: Oh, that would be amazing. I'd be like, Anne, it's such an honor. My gosh, I've been a big fan of yours for so long.
0: You're just not my number one.
2: You're just not close to number one. Like, Coop said in the top five. So what are we doing tonight? This is outrageous. Just outrageous. Unbelievable. All right. Feel free to check in, Militia, 877-99 on Fox. That is your number. Coming up next, a reduced suspension and a quote for the ages. It is Fox Sports Radio. I'm Brian Noe in for Big Ben. Hang with us here on FSR.
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2: What's going on, fellow sports fans? It's Andy West. Let's take a look back at this week in sports history. We'll start off in 1968. Jim Catfish Hunter of the Oakland A's pitches a perfect game, beating the Twins 4-0. It's the first perfect game in the American League regular season in 46 seasons. This week in 1969, the plans for the NFL-AFL merger are completed. The NFL will consist of two conferences of 13 teams, the AFC and the NFC. The NFL will move three franchises, Baltimore, Cleveland, and Pittsburgh, to the AFC. This week in 1972, the Lakers win their first NBA championship in LA with a 114-100 victory over the Knicks in Game 5. Jumping ahead this week in 1994, the Denver Nuggets with a 98-94 overtime win against the number one seeded Seattle Supersonics become the first eighth seeded playoff team to win a series. The Nuggets come back from an 0-2 deficit in the best of five series. This week in 2011, Justin Verlander threw his second career no-hitter, leading the Tigers to a 9-0 victory over the Blue Jays. The only runner Verlander allowed was a walk in the eighth inning on a full count. And this week in 2012, Josh Hamilton becomes the 16th player to hit four home runs in a game, launching a quartet of two-run drives against three pitchers to carry the Rangers to a 10-3 victory over the Orioles.
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0: It is Fox Sports Radio. I'm Brian Noe for Big Ben Maller. Yeah, good call. Anne Hathaway or Shakira? You know the answer to that. Just a quick shout out to Eileen. She just simply wrote on X at the No Show, Blake Lively, and then the thumbs up emoji. That's all I needed. I needed one, you know.
1: Just a little verification.
0: Vote of confidence, if you will. Yeah, a little verification. Little. I'm not on no island just by myself, you know, deserted. That's nice. Nice to have someone on board. Very nice. 877-99 on Fox. That is your number. I'll get to more of the militia momentarily. First, though, how about Framber Valdez? Remember Framber Valdez? So he plunked Trevor Story of the Red Sox. That was on Wednesday. It was on Tuesday. And so he was suspended for 6 games initially, but that was reduced to 5 games. So he's going to miss a start. And I just love this story so much, man. You know what I wish in sports? I wish there was a lot more honesty, because we are lacking in the honesty department when it comes to sports. So if you didn't see this on Tuesday night, so Framber Valdez is pitching. He pitches for the Tigers. They're facing the Red Sox, and he had a terrible outing. Awful. He gave up 5 consecutive hits. He gave up 8 runs in the first 3 innings. He gave up a home run to Wilson Contreras, and then 2 pitches later, he gave up another home run to Abreu, and then he's like, you know what? The hell with this. And so he threw about a 94-mile-per-hour fastball right in the middle of Trevor Story's back, right between the numbers.
1: What?
0: That's right. Oh. Right between the back, intentionally. Lorena absolutely meant to do it. But the lack of honesty that we have these days, what did Framber Valdez say after the game? He said it was not intentional. And there shouldn't be a suspension in this situation. Now, this was through an interpreter, right? He's speaking Spanish. But he was suspended for 5 games. He's going to miss a start. Now, this is the interesting part. So, Framber Valdez, the last time he threw a 4-seam fastball, which is what he hit Trevor Story with, right? 4-seam fastball right in the middle of the back. The last time he threw a 4-seam fastball was last August. It was August 3rd. So, like, he hadn't done this in a long time. He's thrown a lot of pitches. It's the first time since August 3rd he threw a 4-seam fastball, and it just so happened to go right in the middle of Trevor Story's back, because he's ticked off about the Red Sox knocking him around, hitting home runs off of him, and so he threw at a guy. That's all what he threw at a guy. I wish he was like, you know what? My bad. I shouldn't have done that. You don't have to give specifics like, yeah, I was pissed. It was back-to-back home runs. One guy flipped his bat. I was like, the hell with this. I'd rather just get a shower. Let me plunk Story. You know, I'd be lying to you if I said that was something else. He doesn't have to say all that. Just don't lie to us. Don't treat us like we're dumb. His own manager. I love this quote. His own manager, AJ Hinch. That's what he said after the game on Tuesday. He said, we play a really good brand of baseball here. That didn't feel like it. It's not judging intent. I have no idea. But I know when you go out on the field and you end up in those sorts of confrontations, you usually feel like you're right. And it didn't feel good being out there. So I understand Boston's frustrations. I understand the moment. And it was a low moment of a frustrating night. It's his own manager who knows he was throwing at Trevor Story. He's like, I understand Boston's frustrations. Just tell us the truth, man. All right, appreciating Blake Lively all next hour. That's all we're doing. We are
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3: In November of 73, Billy Joel's second album yields a minor hit with Piano Man.

Ringo Starr continues his solo success with a number two album and three top 10 hits, including two number ones, Photograph and You're 16. Meanwhile, John Lennon releases his fourth solo album, Mind Games, which goes to number 9 in the U.S.

0: And in December, the single Taking Care of Business drives the second album by Canadian rock band Bachman Turner Overdrive to number 4. Emerson, Lake & Palmer released their fourth album, Brain Salad Surgery, which goes to number 11. And after passing away in a plane crash in September, Jim Croce has a posthumous number 1 with Time in a Bottle.
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2: 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Wee-wee rattles that one home. 17 for Victor, 93-58. 10 threes on the night here for San Antonio.
1: 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San Antonio tied up the series with Minnesota at one game apiece. Victor Wembanyama scored 19 points, 15 rebounds, and 2 blocks. It was the most points San Antonio has scored since 1983. The Knicks took a 2-0 series lead over the 76ers with a 108-102 victory. Jalen Brunson led the way with 26 points and 6 assists. In the NHL playoffs, the Sabres took Game 1 with a 4-2 victory over the Canadiens, and the Ducks defeated the Golden Knights 3-1 to tie up that series at one game apiece. In baseball, wins for the Dodgers, Cubs, and Yankees. I'm Brianna Miro.
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17: Brian, no.
18: Well, hello, Maller Militia. Hope things are well. I'll tell you what, it was the year anniversary of my stroke on Cinco de Mayo. Much better this year. But yeah, just out of nowhere. Had a stroke and that was not good.
1: Happy stroke-iversary, Brian.
18: Thank you. Much better this year. It's out of the blue. I've had good health my whole life. It's just out of the blue. And they still don't know what was up. They're like, yeah, we don't really know, but they've done tests and they're like, yeah, you're pretty much good to go. We don't see
1: you. Seem so healthy to me.
18: I am. That's the crazy thing. I'm totally fine. But last Cinco de Mayo, not so fine. But that was a big speed bump, but everything was fine. No long-term effects. Good to go. So very happy about that. Very thankful for that. But yeah, that was wild last year, man. Just crazy. So glad the year has come and gone and, you know, things are good health-wise. So very happy about that. And some of the militia hit me up as far as that went. So appreciate that. I had a post about it the other day. And so I appreciate the militia being nice. Militia's been very, very nice to me over the years. So I absolutely appreciate that.
1: Fill-in of the year, Brian.
18: What's that?
1: Fill-in of the year.
18: Oh, it's just sympathy vote right there, Lorena. You can't read into that too much, you know. It's just like, you know.
1: The people love you.
18: No Jonas on the ballot. No Monsi. You know what I mean? It's kind of like the Anne Hathaway thing. You know, like if Jonas is walking by, the militia's like, whoa, look at that guy. If Monsi's walking by, the militia's like, whoa, look at Monsi, right? Wow. Ow.
1: Right, ow.
18: If I'm walking by, they're just like, yeah, nah. But if I'm alone, they're like, well, there's nothing else to look at. And then I get some votes. That's what happens with that, right? And that's the way it went down exactly. But that's just me. Okay, so I got to get to a couple of things here. One, I'm very looking forward to. I love when we get the cut sheet and it says in capital letters, bad audio. I'm like, we're zeroing in on that. That's exactly where I want to go. So WWE legend, WWE royalty, Ric Flair. Hear about this? He has called out Luka Doncic. Called him out. Now, very interesting. Ric Flair, he sent out a tweet, and it's not just the content and what he's saying here, which obviously matters the most. What I take away, very interesting, he capitalizes every first letter of every word. That's how Ric Flair gets down with tweeting, right? So he put, Luka Doncic, please get in the game. Again, every first letter of each word is capitalized. Very odd. It's his own thing. You know, Cam Newton has the weird font thing. This is like the weird thing Ric Flair does. He's like, I'm just going to capitalize every first letter of each word. Please get in the game, Luka, is what he says. Take a shot of cortisone and deal with the pain. They are paying you $50 million a year. And you're not there. WTF! I hope Genie Buss trades you next year. Nobody wants a lame duck on their team. Now.
3: Ouch.
18: Luka has a hamstring injury. The doctor said that, you know, he'd be out for 8 weeks. We're 5 weeks in. So, you know, I'm no mathematician, but we're not there yet. And listen, as much as I love Ric Flair, who doesn't love some Ric Flair? Come on. Woo! You gotta love Ric Flair. This is the dumbest take I've heard. This is dumber than saying Anne Hathaway is the most beautiful girl of 2026. Like, this is peak dumb by Ric Flair. As much as I love the guy, it's a horrible take. He's got a hamstring issue. And I get the idea, like the macho meathead, like, just, you know, tape it up, just take a shot. There are some injuries, it just doesn't work like that. You're a high-level basketball player. If your hamstring is not good to go, you're not good to go. I mean, that's it. I started off the show talking about Joel Embiid. I'm not the guy who's like, oh, sympathy all across the board. The players deserve the benefit of the doubt every single time. I'm not like that. I told you at the beginning of the show, Kevin Durant played one game in their series against the Lakers. There were six games in the series. He played one. He's got an ankle issue and a knee issue. There's no way that LeBron only plays one game in a series due to injury. He hasn't missed a game in the playoffs in his NBA career. Same exact injuries KD is dealing with. LeBron is not just playing one game in a six-game series. Would not happen. There's a better chance he plays every freaking game because that's what LeBron does. LeBron plays through pain. He plays through injuries. There are some injuries even LeBron can't play through. There are some hamstring issues that nobody can play through. You're going to be so compromised, you're not even close to the same player playing on the same level. So I don't fault LeBron, fault Luka in this instance. And the idea of, listen, maybe there's a debate where it's like, I realize he's not going to be 100%, but just get out there. Even if you're at 70%, if you can just give the Lakers whatever you have to give, that's valuable. We'll take that. Okay. I'll hear that argument to a degree. But the idea of just trade this guy. I hope Jeannie Buss trades you next year. Nobody wants a lame duck on their team. What are you talking? You're going to trade Luka because he's got a hamstring injury and he's not gutting it out against the defending champion Oklahoma City Thunder. I got news for you, Ric Flair, and anybody else thinking the same thing. A compromised Luka against the Thunder is not going to get the Lakers a series win. So we're going to trade Luka and miss out on, what, another decade of high-level basketball? Great production. Who knows if they what they surround him with over the next decade. Maybe a title run, maybe a title. It could happen over the next 10 years, however long Luka is with the Lakers. You're willing to trade that away. Just get him out of here. Because he's not playing through a hamstring injury when they're going up against the Oklahoma City Thunder. You just want him to get a cortisone shot and just deal with the pain, do what you can do against the Thunder. Do you think that's going to work out? It's not at all. It's ridiculous. Now, here is the bad audio. Oh, I love me some bad audio. Luka Doncic explaining what the doctors have told him and where he stands. Listen, you might have to squint your eyes. Squint. You can listen better if you squint. Here you go. Here's Luka.
7: I'm just doing everything I can. Like I said, every day I'm doing stuff I'm supposed to do. You know, obviously recovering, now working. But like I said, doctor said 8 weeks at the beginning of the first MRI. So, you know, I'm just going day by day and I feel better every day.
18: Yeah, there you go. So 8 weeks and he's trying to get through it. And, you know, we're not 8 weeks in, so he's not ready to go. So that might be more of a, it's kind of funny, right? Because I don't think anybody sensible would have the same take. There might be some crazy fans out there that are just like, yeah, right on, Ric Flair. He should get out. You know, there might be someone here or there that thinks that. I don't think anybody in bulk is thinking that. So it's a bit of a, what do you call it, Coop? Like a straw man argument. It can't quite say it's straw man because it's real. Ric Flair, this is his real argument. It's just bad. It's bad. But the point is, I don't think many people think the same thing. So it's just a random bad take floating in the breeze. And that's it. So I think you just move on from it. But the Lakers, they got clobbered. The news just gets, it goes from bad to worse. I do love this where Marcus Smart, he said that suck is an understatement. This is a great, great, great phrase right there. I love that. This is the back and forth before game one. So the Lakers, they got crushed in game one. But listen to what the reporter says and how Marcus Smart responds.
3: Before the game, JJ said that you guys, this was his phrase, that you guys sucked in the four games you guys played in the regular season against the Thunder.
10: Hey, JJ has been nice. We were ass. suck was an understatement, right?
18: Suck was an understatement, yeah. Like they're so bad against the Thunder. So now that the Lakers have lost game one to the Thunder, they've had five matchups this entire season. Four in the regular season, one in the playoffs. So now, after these five matchups for the Lakers, they have lost to the OKC Thunder by an average of 27 points per game. That's the average loss. 27 points per game. And oh, by the way, game one of the playoffs, Shai Gilgeous-Alexander, SGA, soon to be back-to-back MVP, he didn't play very well at all. He had his season low with 18 points, and he committed a season-high 7 turnovers. Season low in points, season high in turnovers. Thunder still win by 18. It's like, that's how ugly this whole thing is, man. So this idea of, oh, you know, just take a cortisone shot and get out there, Luka. And if you're not willing to get out there, let's trade him. Let's do that. It's like, don't play armchair GM, Ric Flair. You know, just yell woo. And we'll love you for that. We don't love you for your NBA takes. You know, it's just bad. It's bad. You got to make sense. Got to make sense along the way. Lakers, 16 turnovers. This is interesting. The Thunder had 16 turnovers and still won by 18 points. They weren't even sharp. They had an 8-day layoff. So the Thunder, they swept the Suns. They're off for 8 days, and it looked like that. They're kind of sloppy, rough around the edges, still won by 18. It's a joke of a series, man. We're not going to get anything competitive in this series. The Thunder are just towering over the Lakers in talent. The only really interesting thing in this series is, does this become a trend for the degenerate gamblers out there? And I'm pounding my chest in solidarity. I know you're out there. Do you keep fading SGA? It's a dangerous game to play, but SGA only 18 points in game one. Still high point totals. You know, we're in the high 20s. You keep fading him? Maybe you think SGA just responds and looks like his normal studly self. But the Lakers, I think it's good to just focus on SGA, and if the role players beat you, the role players beat you. But I would do everything I could to limit SGA's effectiveness. Because he's not just a scorer, he'll get other people involved. But if you just blitz him, just do everything you can to, he's the head of the snake. You know, just try to limit his effectiveness. And if random dudes like McCain and Lou Dort and, you know, Caruso are hitting threes and that's the way they beat you, that's the way they beat you. But I'd much rather go down that way than SGA just dropping 44 on you. You know, like, try to do everything you can to limit his effectiveness. I think that's the right way to go about it. So we'll see if they have sustained success just slowing SGA down. But in terms of success in this series, forget it, man. It is a wrap. I do have one gambling story for you. You might like this. Hopefully you don't think it's a waste of time, but I whine about my bad beats. I have to give you a ridiculous win. Like, Coop, you've had some suck-out wins at the poker table, right? You've had no business winning a hand that you win.
15: Of course.
18: What happened to me against the Lakers a couple of nights ago. Coop, you bet on, you bet basketball? I know you bet football. You bet basketball at all?
15: Rarely,
18: yeah. Just not as much, huh? Sports-wise, is it football solely, or how do you get down? What's the Rolodex look like?
15: Pretty much. I have done some basketball here and there. And that's it. Never baseball.
18: Yeah, baseball's very difficult, man. Baseball is especially on Sundays. It is so unpredictable. It's kind of like the getaway day that's never named getaway day. It's just so random on Sundays, man. So random.
17: And then I don't bet on sports that I don't watch.
18: Okay.
17: Although my buddy was today giving me the whole rundown on betting the horses. He won $450 like on at the Kentucky Derby or whatever.
19: Oh my gosh, I thought about you on Pony Day. Did you bet on the ponies?
18: Who, me?
19: Yes.
18: Oh no.
17: Start talking to me. You're the pony obsessed guy.
18: No, I'm a little bit like Coop. Like if I don't know what the hell I'm doing with the ponies. So I don't bet them.
19: You know, I'm so shocked.
18: Well, that says a lot right there, you know. I did radio in the Albany, New York area for a couple of years. And so Saratoga is right there. It's kind of like the unofficial fourth leg of the Triple Crown. That's how a lot of people think of it. And we do shows up there on Fridays. And so when my show's done, I'm like, let's bet the ponies, baby. And it was just little bets because I don't know what I'm doing at all. I learned very quickly. I'm like, I don't know anything about anything. So, no, I didn't have any Kentucky Derby bets at all. But my basketball bet, it was I had the Thunder to cover 3.5 points in the third quarter. Okay, game one, Thunder against the Lakers. And OKC played this sloppy first half. They're up by 8 points at halftime. And I'm like, all right, I think OKC is going to wake up, and they worked a little bit of the rust off. They're going to smack them around pretty good in the third quarter. So they had to win the third quarter by at least 4 points. It's tied at like the very end of the third quarter. OKC has the ball with like 20 seconds left. And they could just hold the ball for a final shot. I like almost drawing dead at this point. You know, the most I can hope for is that the Thunder go a little bit too fast. They just, for whatever reason, they don't dribble the clock out and take a last second shot. They go fast and they score a bucket, and then things get weird from there. They force a turnover. The Lakers commit an offensive foul. Somehow OKC gets the ball again and they score again. Like, your chances are slim to none. Again, like, both teams have scored, I think, the same amount of points, whether it was 18 or 19 points, I can't remember. But they've scored the same amount of points. OKC has the ball with 20 seconds left. I don't even know who did it. With like 11 seconds left, one of their role players shoots a three in the corner. He makes it, and my guy, Marcus Smart, right? The guy that was like, we ass.
10: We were ass.
18: Yeah, that's right. My guy, Marcus Smart, he commits a foul. 4-point play. The guy hits the free throw. I was so shocked by it. I don't even remember who it was. I'm like, oh my gosh. He hits the free throw. And then Austin Reeves misses a three with like 5 seconds to go in the quarter. OKC covers the 3.5 point third quarter spread. It was the most ridiculous win I've ever had. 4-point play when they could have just dribbled the clock out and taken a last second shot. That's amazing right there. So every now and then. As many bad beats as I've had over the years, I deserve a ridiculous win along the way. Any degenerate gambler will tell you the same thing. So
20: you have a gambling problem.
18: That's right, but I had a gambling win. I had a non-problem with that 4-point play. I can't imagine someone who had Lakers plus 3.5 in the same situation. Oh, gosh. I apologize for that whole story if you ever had that. That's as bad as a bad beat gets right there if you're on the other side. All right. Feel free to check in 877-99 on Fox. We got to get to the guy that always gives you flowers, you know, figuratively. Lorena Wood. Oh, he's gone.
19: Oh, he probably went to bed.
18: I probably blew that one.

0: They're just like, we're going to put a hot tub.
1: Yeah.
0: We're going to put a stripper pole in the back seat. It was like, how are you going to do it? They would do it.
1: Pimp and it's my like, ride.
0: It's an awesome show. Mike's like, this is going to be the best sound system you've ever heard in your life. We're going to put that in there. There's a quarterback that reminds me of that show. I'll share that with you coming up. I'm Brian Noe for Big Ben Maller. Stay with us here on Fox Sports Radio.
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3: There are so many reasons why you listen to us. And for that, we say thank you. Thank you. 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

0: It is Fox Sports Radio. I'm Brian Nguyen for Big Ben Maller. Do the verses, Lorena. Give me what you got right here. Go for it.
1: Oh, no, I don't know. I can't. There's no way.
0: You haven't been studying?
1: No, I have been. It's just too fast.
0: Didn't you promise me you would have this done?
1: I said in like 7 days.
0: How long's it been?
1: A month.
0: 7 days times four. Yeah.
1: It's a hard song, okay? I want to see you do it.
0: Listen, it's very hard. It's a tough song to sing, man. The verses are difficult.
1: They're so fast.
0: By the way, have you seen... have you guys, especially you, Coop, have you seen Black Rabbit?
2: Yes.
0: Because Ray, is that how you pronounce her name?
1: Yes.
0: Ray, by the way, much hotter than Anne Hathaway.
1: She's pretty gorgeous. Say that.
0: She's hot. She's a good-looking girl. She has a small part in Black Rabbit.
1: Coop does not agree. Coop does not agree.
0: Are you kidding me right now, Coop?
2: No.
1: She's ethnic.
2: Okay. I prefer Anne Hathaway.
0: Oh, gosh. It's like the Sir Mix-a-Lot song, you know? Straight up, straight down. That's what we're working with over here.
1: I only know Big Butts.
0: That's what I'm talking about. It's that song. I might be mixing it up. What is it? I don't know. It's another song I'm mixing it up with. He's like, straight up, straight down, no frills, no thrills. I can't remember what song that is, but anyway, it's a different one. It's not Baby Got Back. I'm sorry, I failed you. 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All right, so... let me pay this off. The NFL quarterback who reminds me of an old MTV show. Remember the old show, Pimp My Ride? Someone would go into this, you know, car place with this dilapidated car. And it's in horrible condition. And then the crew, they're like, oh, we're going to do all this great stuff and make your car look great again. And the guy's like, all right, cool. Yeah, sign me up. Sounds good. And they really did. They did an awesome job. Time and time again, it was a fun show. But it reminds me of Kyler Murray. Okay, so the new Minnesota Vikings quarterback, Randy Moss, former great NFL wide receiver, obviously started his career with the Vikings. He said, I'm excited because Kyler Murray has, quote, something to prove, which he absolutely does. Completely agree that Kyler Murray has a lot to prove. But there's so much optimism when it comes to Kyler Murray. And I'm like, I don't get why it's almost like universal optimism. And I'm not trying to rain on the parade, but I think you got to just pause for a second and consider maybe Kyler Murray isn't exactly set to kill it with the Vikings. Maybe that's the possibility we're looking at here. Because I haven't heard much of that. It's just, oh, Kyler Murray with Justin Jefferson and a real offense and KOC. We got Kevin O'Connell over there. And, oh, man, getting away from the Arizona Cardinals. And it's like, it reminds me of Pimp My Ride. Because all this offseason has been is like, take your pick. It's either Pimp My Resume, Pimp My Potential. It's just like, that's what it is with Kyler Murray. All of a sudden, Kyler Murray became good in one NFL offseason. He hasn't been good in 7 years. He's been good, like one off season, like pimped everything. It's just like that old show. It's like he took his dilapidated car / NFL resume and he just went to the body shop and they're like, oh, you know, bells and whistles. We'll give you Justin Jefferson. We'll give you Kevin O'Connell. Boom. All of a sudden, it looks much better now. It's like if you look at Kyler Murray, so just a couple of things to keep in mind. Kyler Murray, the most touchdown passes he's thrown in a single season. Take a guess. You got a number in mind? Okay, you got it? Lock it in? You got a number?
1: I'm going to go with 24.
0: It's a pretty good guess. Coop, you want to guess here? How many touchdown passes? Peak Kyler Murray in 7 years. What's the most he's thrown for?
2: I'm still stunned at how, like...
0: the Anne Hathaway
2: thing. No. At Lorena's guess being like an actual, like feasible
0: yeah.
2: guess.
0: That's
1: Wow. Thanks.
0: Yeah, right.
2: I was going to say 20. But all right. I think it's actually more than that. But go ahead. Let us know.
0: It's 26.
2: Okay.
0: Prize to Lorena.
1: Oh, I am so close.
0: Yeah, you're right there. So, like, we'll just go in highest to lowest, right, for Kyler Murray. Per season, touchdown throws, 26, 24, 21, 20, 14, 10, 6. Right. Now, injuries have come into play, which is also the point. You can't just discount injuries. It's been a big part of the formula with Kyler Murray. All of a sudden, it's like injuries aren't a possibility with the Vikings. It's like, he's got Justin Jefferson. All is great. He's fine now. It's like, this dude, his passer rating for his career. Should we do this as a guessing game? This is way more challenging. Right, like, we would say 100 is really good. You get into triple figures, now you're talking really, really good. So if you have that as a barometer, right, where do you think Kyler Murray has been for his career? You want to take a guess, Lorena? Now, I'm Alex Trebek. The answers are right in front of me. I don't even know what I would guess if you just threw that question my way. So don't feel bad either way. But what'd you guess is Kyler Murray's career passer rating?
1: That might be above my sports grade.
0: But I told you, 100 is like really, really good.
1: Okay, so
0: if Kyler Murray isn't killing it with the Cardinals.
1: If he's not killing it, let's go 57.
0: Okay. Coop?
2: There's no way it's that bad.
0: It's not that bad.
2: I'm going to go 80.
0: Okay. Coop wins this one, Lorena. I'm sorry. But 92.2. Okay, that's been his career passer rating. Now
2: That's a lot better than I thought it would.
1: That's not too bad. It's way higher.
0: Yeah, I guess. But it's all how you look at it. So if you look at the NFL now, this is what I like to do. So what he's given you for 7 years, if you just look at quarterback ratings last season, passer rating. We're not talking QBR, the ESPN stat. Passer rating, okay? C.J. Stroud last season, right? Didn't kill it. Wasn't crushing it last season. C.J. Stroud was at 92.9. That's higher. And Kyler Murray's at 92.2 for his career. You know who's just lower, just last season only, is Daisy Fresh Giants rookie Jackson Dart. He was at 91.7. So Kyler Murray is in between last season, C.J. Stroud, and Jackson Dart. That's what he's given you for 7 years. That's the type of production he's given you for 7 years. That is not good enough for a former number one overall draft pick. And I'm supposed to believe just because he's in purple, all is great now? He's got something to prove? And he's got one of the best receivers in the game? And what, he's just going to unleash hell? I don't buy it. I'm not rooting against him. I think that he's got a lot of talent. He's got potential. It just hasn't been realized. And like, everything has just been wiped away. Remember how we were clowning Kyler Murray when he signed his contract and the Arizona Cardinals put a stipulation in his contract? Because he's on the sticks. He's playing video games. And they're like, yeah, we need you to study and, I don't know, like be an adult. Can you do that? Like, they put a stipulation in his contract. I'm paraphrasing, but that's what it boiled down to. It's like all of that doesn't even exist anymore. He's with the Vikings. All is great. I got to see it to believe it. Like, we've got multiple hurdles to jump over for Kyler Murray to realize his potential. One, he's got to stay healthy. That's a big hurdle for him to jump over. Two, he's got to be very productive. With the supporting cast that he has and the head coach that he has, he should be very productive, like, to make good on this deal. And the way he's being talked about, man, like, pay attention, just going forward. Whether you're listening to me, you're listening to whatever show on Fox Sports Radio, you're listening to anything, anywhere. It's TV, it's whatever, it's First Take, it's First Things First, and whatever show you're listening, just pay attention whenever they talk about Kyler Murray. And I'll tell you, 95 to 99% of the time, it's going to be something positive. It's like, oh, man, he's got a lot of talent to work with now. He's got a lot of potential. Man, this guy's one of the most talented quarterbacks. I know. Put the resume to the side. One of the most talented quarterbacks. Blah, blah, blah, blah, blah, blah, blah. This guy has maxed out at 26 touchdown passes in a single season. 26! Like, that's nothing to write home about. You can't have a passer rating for 7 years that would slot in between the production last season of C.J. Stroud and Jackson Dart. That's just not good enough. It isn't. And let's not act like he's had nothing to work with. I know he's with the Arizona Cardinals, but Trey McBride is one of the best tight ends in football. Right? Like, it's not like he's had nothing and the cupboard is completely and utterly bare. Nothing to work with. That's not the case. Now, obviously, the Vikings, offensively, much better situation, much more talent. So we'll see. We'll see if he can make good and all of a sudden the production goes north and he makes great strides going forward. But I got to see it to believe it. And I'll tell you what, man, I haven't seen this before. I have not seen one off season completely revamp how we think of a quarterback. We're just clowning him for not being dedicated enough and, you know, playing video games when he's in Arizona. And that's all been forgotten. It's all been wiped away, just totally washed away. Oh, this guy, I'm expecting big things. Kyler Murray, you watch. Kyler, he's got something to prove. Kyler Murray, he's going to be really, really good. Where does he rank in the hierarchy of NFC North quarterbacks? Oh, well, he's one of the top ones. It's like, what? What are we talking about right now? He's dead last is what he is. He's dead last. I hope you realize that. He's not better than Jared Goff. He's not better than Jordan Love. He's not better than Caleb Williams. He is dead last in his division. Let's not make stuff up. Now, listen, if he all of a sudden is healthy, productive, winning games, like, this is all subject to change. But as of right now, he is dead last. Make no mistake about it. All right, let me get out to the phones. Tony is in Seattle. Wants to check in. Tony, you're on Fox Sports Radio. What's going on, bud?
3: How you doing, Brian? My friend, I love you, man. You are a great host and everything else, but the Hathaway and the Lively, come on. Like, Hathaway, she's an Oscar winner. What is Blake Lively? Hey, she's beautiful. I'll give you that.
0: Uh-huh.
3: But Hathaway, she's come up. It's like they both have great careers, but if you're talking beautiful, you're talking Hathaway. You got to go with Hathaway. Come on. I love you, man. You're killing me here. It's like, I love that you're a degenerate gambler. I love that. I love your shows with you and Schwartz and everything. But it's like some of your takes are like, some of it's like halfway. I got to go with my boy, too.
0: I just think, and thank you, Tony. And I'm not cutting you off right now. Thank you for the props. That's awesome of you.
4: Oh, but, I totally hung up on him. I thought you were coming.
0: Oh, man. Sorry, Coop. I led you astray. I wasn't. Yeah, my bad. But I think I've just ruined everybody's. The only reason I said Blake Lively is because, one, she is hotter. No mistake. No doubt about it. She's absolutely hotter. More attractive. But it's just because it's the first picture that popped up. That's the only reason I mentioned Blake Lively. I think that's distracted everybody from the main point. It doesn't have to be just Anne Hathaway versus Blake Lively.
2: If you're just joining us. Because you're losing that one?
0: No. If you're just joining us, Coop told me that People Magazine named Anne Hathaway the most beautiful woman of 2026, right? That's the official most beautiful woman of 2026. And I'm like, you gotta be kidding me, man. Like, she's beautiful. Don't get me wrong. She's beautiful. She's talented. All that good stuff. She's not the most beautiful of 2026. Like, let's be realistic over here. Now, I've given a couple of examples. You seem to be a Shakira fan, right, Lorena? Played some Shakira earlier.
5: Yes, I love Shakira.
0: You like the beach example, right? If Shakira is walking along the beach and Anne Hathaway is walking along the beach, who are you looking at?
1: See, and I love this. I love this idea that you did here. But then that also brings us back to just physical beauty. And this award that Anne Hathaway won is more than just her physical appearance, which is always top notch, by the way, with minimal work done. I'm going to say minimal.
0: Better than Shakira?
1: None.
0: Better than Shakira?
1: But for this year, yeah. What has Shakira done this year? That's what
0: she's
1: I'm saying.
0: She's been hotter this year. We're talking most beautiful.
1: But in terms of being out in the public eye and doing things, like Anne Hathaway takes the cake.
0: But that's the thing is, then don't tell me she's the most beautiful woman of 2026. Tell me something else. Tell me she's the most beautiful and talented and accomplished or something. I don't know. Right? Like, change the description. Like, she's accomplished a lot in 2026.
1: We're going to have to look up who the most, like, the best man was. The most handsome man. We'll look that up coming up, right? Yeah, let's do
0: okay.
1: that.
0: Yeah, I like that. You know what's funny is, you would never be able to tell by this show, but I'll tell you a very brief story. So, I was doing a radio show in Portland. I was there for about 3 years. And what was cool about that show was, one, it was televised. They just televised it. The radio show. So we had a lot of fun with that. And then there was a comedy club. And so we had all these comedians come in to the studio and do these interviews. And some of these dudes are just hilarious, guys and girls. They were amazing. And I can't remember which comedian was there at the time, but he was talking about, I don't know who it was. It was, we stumbled onto like talking about hot women, shockingly, right? A sports radio host and a comedian. We're talking hot chicks. And I can't remember who he was talking about, but I was like, you know, she's stunning. Don't get me wrong, but I gotta be able to talk to a girl. You know, you might show me a beautiful girl, but that's all she is looks. I gotta talk to her, see if she's funny, see if she's smart, see if she's got some charisma. There are girls that are beautiful, and that's all they bring to the table, and all of a sudden they're not as pretty. And there are girls that are pretty, cute, but they're just awesome. And all of a sudden, they're way more attractive. And I was like, you know what I'm saying? And the guy was like, no, I don't know any of what you're talking about. But it's just funny. So that really is me. But you just got to change the description. That's all. If we're just talking beautiful, like beautiful, maybe I'm being too literal. It can mean way more than just physical appearance. And that's clearly what this award is about. But my gosh, if you just whittle it down to just beauty, just like looks. We're just looking at looks. Bro, not the crowning achievement of 2026. I hope no one shares this podcast with her. That would be unfortunate. 877-99 on Fox is your number. Some of the militia wants to check in. Appreciate what Tony was saying. That was fun. Oh, I'll give you a quick blurb here. There is zero doubt something will absolutely happen this NFL season. And based on the conversations, it's like, I don't know if this is. I'll tell you, this is absolutely going to happen. I'll share that with you next. I'm Brian Noe, in for Big Ben Maller. 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
3: 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It would become the best-selling album of 1976.

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0: 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Man. All right, I'm going to try to be adult here, first off, and pay off this tease, and then I'll get to Anne Hathaway from...
1: not every conversation during the break needs to make it on air.
0: The first part of this is the Kansas City Chiefs, okay? They're saying that Patrick Mahomes is, quote, way ahead of schedule after tearing his ACL. He tore his ACL in December. The Chiefs also say that he is, quote, in a good position, end quote, to participate in OTAs later this month. And he could potentially return by week one. Let me just spoiler alert right now, because I've heard shows here and there, you know, flipping around TV, radio, where it's like, is Patrick Mahomes going to be ready for week one? Are we sure? It's been a question that's been asked, right? Like, is he going to be ready for week one? He's going to play week one. Guaranteed. He'll be out there playing in week one. Like, this shouldn't even be a question. This guy is a competitive maniac. I love Mahomes. Mahomes is not a guy that's like, hey, you know what? I'm ramping up. I'm kind of getting there. Like, this dude will rehab his balls off. He'll absolutely be out there week one. Guaranteed. That's one of the other things. The schedule starts to get revealed on Tuesday. So normally they'll say the first game of the year. The Seahawks do play the Chiefs. And so that could be the first game of the season. And it's like, what is
2: Mahomes going to be healthy?
0: Yes. He will be healthy. He'll be out there in week one. I get to Coop's horrible argument coming up next. We are Fox Sports!
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13: If you're flying Delta between New York and Boston or Atlanta and Nashville, you're going to want to bring your own snacks starting May 19th. 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The change impacts roughly 450 daily flights. But first-class travelers will still get full service. Another change, Delta says it'll now offer full food and beverage service to its comfort and main cabin customers on flights between 350 and 499 miles. Back in 2015, Delta stopped offering food and beverage service on flights under 250 miles. In New York, I'm Natalie Migliori.
12: And more than half of Americans believe prices will be higher than they currently are in a year from now. A new survey from The Economist YouGov found 59% of respondents say they assume prices are going up over the next 12 months. And your water bill might go up if the kids come back home. As housing prices rise, more and more people are moving back in with mom and dad, but maybe not in the way you think. Daria Albinger explains.
14: 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One reason? Housing prices are high and they're expected to stay that way. Family members are pooling their funds to get the benefits of home ownership, including equity and tax breaks. Others say it's to have family members close by, which is something you can't put a price on.
12: The public getting to enjoy employee pricing on most new Ford and Lincoln vehicles. Ford Motor Company announced the promotion is for most 2025 and 2026 model year vehicles in honor of the 250th anniversary of the United States. The employee pricing deal runs through July 6th. Officials say the savings are between several hundred and several thousand bucks, depending on the vehicle you buy. I'm Monica Nelson with your consumer and business news.
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0: what you need to know.
1: The Knicks took a 2-0 series lead over the 76ers with a 108-102 victory. Thanks to Jalen Brunson, he led the way with 26 points and 6 assists. Karl Anthony Towns added 20 points and 10 rebounds. The Spurs curb stomped the Timberwolves to tie up their series one game apiece, 133-95. Victor Wembanyama had 19 points, 15 rebounds, and 2 blocks. In the NHL playoffs, the Sabres took game one with a 4-2 victory over the Canadiens, and the Ducks defeated the Golden Knights 3-1 to tie up that series at one game apiece. In baseball, Paul Skeens had 7 strikeouts and 2 hits in 8 innings as the Pirates shut out the Diamondbacks 1-0. The Cubs walked it off against the Reds 7-6 in 10 innings for their 8th straight win. And Aaron Judge hit his 15th home run of the season, but the Yankees fell to the Rangers 6-1. I'm Brianna Miro.
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13: Brian, no.
14: Oh, what's going on? Hope you're doing fantastic. Happy early Thursday morning to you. Hope all is very well. Yeah, I'm going to go a little hodgepodge on you here. A little NBA playoffs, a little NFL. Let me start with ball. You know me. Love me some ball. Aaron Rodgers is in the news, not for the reasons you might think, but he's being recruited openly by a member of the Arizona Cardinals. You seen this story? So Kendrick Bourne. You know, when you close your eyes and think of an Arizona Cardinal who might be recruiting Aaron Rodgers, is it, I don't know, is it Trey McBride? Marvin Harrison Jr.? I don't know. No, it is wide receiver Kendrick Bourne. He's fired up X and tweeted at Aaron Rodgers, just said, Aaron Rodgers, come on, we're waiting on you. It's like, wow, okay then. You know, it seems like he's openly recruiting Aaron. It'd be funny if he was, it's like, Aaron, are you going to be a Steeler or what? It's totally not related to the Arizona Cardinals, but that's how it's being taken. And so the question is, would that be a good move for Aaron Rodgers? This would make no sense for Aaron Rodgers or the Arizona Cardinals. Like, it would make sense for neither. It would make less sense for the Arizona Cardinals. And this is a weird sort of like hidden compliment, if you will. Aaron Rodgers would help the Arizona Cardinals win some games. Why would they want that? This is a what projects to most likely be, although it's not set in stone, it looks to be a very rich quarterback class. Now, I know the Arizona Cardinals just spent used a third round pick to get a quarterback in Carson Beck, formerly of Georgia, formerly of the Miami Hurricanes, right? They drafted Carson Beck with the first pick of the third round. I did have a bet on him going in the second round, and just to troll me, the Cardinals picked him with the first selection of the third round. Thank you, but I'll never forget. But yeah, so they spent a third round pick, high third round pick, on Carson Beck. That doesn't mean Carson Beck is going to be worth anything in the NFL. And if the Arizona Cardinals are sitting there high in the draft, look at history. They used a top 10 pick to go with Cleated Jesus, Josh Rosen. And the very next year, they used the number 1 overall pick on Kyler Murray. They've done this before. You don't think they're going to pick a quarterback if there's one sitting right there in striking distance? Great prospect, could be the savior of their franchise. They're going to be like, oh, we spent a third-round pick on Carson Beck. That's not going to slow him down at all. So you bring Aaron Rodgers in there, he's going to win you a couple more games, and you're going to be a couple spaces lower in the pecking order of the draft. Why would you do that? That just doesn't make sense. And for Aaron Rodgers, are you having more success with the Arizona Cardinals than you most likely would have with the Pittsburgh Steelers? I don't think the Cardinals with Rodgers are going to have a better record than the Steelers with Rodgers. So it's like, why? I don't understand why he would go. It doesn't make sense for anybody involved. It's just a, you know, whatever. It's a tweet that gets your mind working a little bit, and then you're like, yeah, that's dumb. No one really benefits, so time to turn the page. Okay, we get to the NBA playoffs. So we had the Knicks. The Knicks won on Wednesday night. They beat the Sixers 108-102. No Joel Embiid. It was announced just before the game, you know, a few hours before the game. Well, actually earlier in the day, really, that Embiid was out. Has ankle and hip injuries. And this is the stat that blows me away the most that we've mentioned on the show tonight. We've thrown numbers and stats and this and that out there. Joel Embiid hasn't played 6 games in a row since 2023. That is unbelievable to me. We're not talking 40 straight games or, you know, 2 months in a row or, you know what I mean? Like, we're talking 6 games. Hasn't played 6 games in a row since 23. That's unbelievable to me, man. That's injuries galore. That's load management, you know, trying to lessen the workload of Embiid, and now he's hurt again at the most critical time. It's crazy. And I think you do, as I mentioned at the top of the show, you have to take your hat off to LeBron James. Hasn't missed one playoff game in his entire career. That is astounding. To not miss one. I mean, anything, any type of scenario. It's like, remember how the Jets didn't have one interception all last season? Their defense didn't have one interception. Not one, all 17 games. A corner jumps a route. A defensive lineman deflects the ball. Something goofy happens. A receiver has butterfingers and it bounces off. Just pure luck. Not one. With LeBron, not one game missed. Not one time they had a 3-1 series lead, and he's a little iffy, and you know what? Let's let him take the night off. Nothing. Not once. That's remarkable, man. Now, listen. I will say, I think it's irresponsible to hold everyone to the same level as LeBron. But I'm not doing that. I'm not asking Joel Embiid to not miss a playoff game in his entire career. I'm not. I am asking Joel Embiid to maybe stay healthy for at least 6 games in a row. I don't think that's too much to ask. I don't think I'm being too demanding over here. Right? So I'm not holding Embiid to the same LeBron level. But some of these injuries, man, I don't know. Embiid has had injuries in his career where it's like he's clearly injured. He can't go. And no one could go with the same injury. But he's had other injuries where it's like, no chance, no how. Just no chance, no how, huh? Really? There's a difference between being injured and hurt. Everybody is banged up and laboring and dealing with something at this point in the season. But it's like, is it so bad that you just can't do it? Or is it bad and you're just kind of like erring on the side of caution and I'm just not down with that, man. I'm not down with that. You look at Anthony Edwards. His knee bent backwards, hyperextended it. He hardly missed any time at all. We didn't know if he'd be available for the second round of the playoffs. He played the first 2 games. He missed hardly any time. He missed 2 games in the Denver series, and they were still able to win that series. And now he's back, way ahead of schedule. And I take my hat off to the guys that play through pain. They play through more than just aches and pains. They are significantly affected, and they're still out there giving you what they have. I love that. We did mention the Ric Flair tweet, him calling out Luka and saying, take a cortisol shot. Get out there with your hamstring injury. If you can't get out there making $50 million, then Genie Bus, trade this bum. We don't want him around. Like, paraphrasing, that's basically it. It's like, not all injuries are the same, okay? A hamstring for Luka, his game, his size, right? Like, if it's diagnosed as an 8-month injury, And he's 5 weeks in, and I'll do the math on that one. And also, I think you got to think long-term as well. What are the realistic chances of Luka coming back compromised and then the Lakers beating the Thunder? Slim to none. Okay, so I think we got to be smart at the same time here. Not everybody is in the same, I don't know, category, if you will. I don't know about Embiid, Jason Tatum. Jason Tatum had what the Celtics described as a knee injury. I don't know how bad the knee injury was, if that's what it was, because he was dealing with calf soreness and tightness in game 6, and he was unavailable for game 7. I don't know if it was just the knee, and it was that bad where he just couldn't give it a go. I really don't know. I just can't buy that KD's injury was bad enough. He played a game. He played a game and looked good in the first half, and then all of a sudden he was injured again. It's like that just doesn't add up. As much as I love KD, I just can't buy that there's no chance, no how he could get out there. I just don't buy it. I don't think it's like, oh, dude, even if I, you know, my life depended on it, I couldn't get out there. It's like, I don't think that's what it was. By the way, the Spurs destroyed the Timberwolves, even with Anthony Edwards being out there. Spurs won 133-95. That's right, a 38-point win. It's the most points the Spurs have scored in a playoff game since 1983. They led by as much as 47 points. That's pretty crazy, man. The Timberwolves, great game one performance. They won the game. That's what they earned the split on the road. And it looked like they played on Wednesday night like they were content with that. They were not focused. They got dump trucked, man. They got curb stomped is what they did. It was ugly, man. It was so ugly. And it does. It was so bad. It makes you wonder, wow, did the Spurs just completely wake up and now it's all systems go? They were that dominant. So I'm really curious how the Timberwolves rebound in game 3 going home. Going to be a lot of energy in the building, no doubt. One thing that's interesting, too, for the degenerate bettors, not a personal betting story. I know, shocking from yours truly. But I did notice something that was pretty remarkable. So I'll keep track of all the prop bets in terms of points, rebounds, assists, you know, PRA, and then three-pointers. So I'll write them down for each game, each team, and I keep track of them like game by game of the playoffs. And I wrote down the prop bets right before the Knicks game. Wrote them down for the Knicks, the Sixers, and then also the Timberwolves-Spurs game. Now, this is, you know, 6:50-ish Eastern time. And the Knicks game got underway about 7:10. Right, so about 20 minutes before game time. Now, all the bets were on BetMGM for the Timberwolves at that time. Now, I did not go back and check just before, like 20 minutes before the T-Wolves Spurs tip-off. So that matters. Sometimes they add more bets. Sometimes the numbers fluctuate a little bit. But as of, we'll call it 7 p.m. Eastern time, like about 2.5 hours before the Timberwolves game, right? The Timberwolves prop bets, I wrote them all down. There were 17 of them. Okay, so let's say they have points props for all the starters except Terrence Shannon Jr. They had Julius Randle. They had Jaden McDaniels, Rudy Gobert, Mike Conley. And they also had Anthony Edwards coming off the bench. They had their points. They had most of those players rebounds, most of those players assists, most of those players three-pointers. Okay, there were, of those players, 17 total props. And the over, if you're betting the over with those props, whether it's Julius Randle's points or Jaden McDaniels' rebounds or Mike Conley's assists or whatever, right? Of those 17 prop bets with those players that were available on BetMGM, the over was 1-16. Like if you just played blind unders on the Minnesota Timberwolves props, you crushed it on Wednesday night. Randall, under points. McDaniels, under points. Rudy, under. Conley, under. Anthony Edwards, under points. They're all under points. All these guys, all under rebounds. Assists, everybody under assists, except Jaden McDaniels. That was the one over. The one over. Julius Randle, under threes. Jaden McDaniels, under threes. Conley, under threes. Anthony Edwards, under threes. Under across the board, except for Jaden McDaniels. That's pretty wild, man. And even in a winning effort, well, that's not a great indication because it was a blowout and the starters didn't play much of the fourth quarter. So that's not a great indication. There were plenty of unders with the Spurs as well. Oh, man, the blowouts, they'll get you. The blowouts will get you. Ugh. Can I tell you one brief gambling story? This has never happened to me before. It might never happen again. I couldn't believe it happened. So I had in game one, so not Wednesday night, the first game of the Knicks-Sixers series, okay? I had Karl-Anthony Towns to go over his assists, to go over 3.5 assists, which he did. He got to 5, and he easily cleared it. But I got a little greedy and went in-game. And I'm like, I put a little bit on him to get to 6 assists. I put a little bit on him to get to 7 assists. And these are bigger payouts. It's like 2-1 and maybe like 4-1, okay? So Karl-Anthony Towns is at 5 assists. And so, shockingly, he's in foul trouble, right? He's not on the floor. And so the Knicks are crushing the Sixers. There are about 2 minutes left in the third quarter. And if Karl-Anthony Towns is not getting in the game now, he's not going to get back in the game. Like, the Knicks are winning by that much. He's just not going to play in the fourth quarter. And so there's a free throw. The Knicks are shooting a free throw. And I saw someone who looked exactly like Cat walking on the floor. And I'm like, did they just put Cat back in the game? He's at 5 assists. So if he gets one more assist, I win up like 2-1. If he gets 2 more assists, I win like a 4-1 bet. So I'm like, I think Cat's in the game. We might at least luck out and get one more and cash one of the bets. They put him in the game. I don't know who was shooting a free throw. And from the Knicks, and the guy misses the free throw. Cat is battling for the rebound with a dem bonum, who I call Bona Head. Bona, right? Because Bona wrestles Cat to the floor, and then Mike Brown is like, let's get Cat out of the game. There's really no reason. he went in for exactly no time. It got my hopes up. It was a tease that there's no payoff. I'm like, Cat's back in the game. All right. I might get one more assist and win. He boxed out on a missed free throw, ended up on the floor, and then Mike Brown took him out of the game. It was crazy. You know what? To be honest, I don't know if it was a missed free throw. I don't know. It probably was. But Karl-Anthony Towns didn't get fouled because he would have been shooting free throws. It was the weirdest scenario where my guy was getting back in the game and then he was immediately taken out of the game and didn't actually get 1 second of playing time. It was remarkable. I don't know if that's ever going to happen in my life again. And then he didn't get back in the game in the fourth quarter. And we didn't get to the in-game alternate crazy bets. So it happens. 877-99 on Fox is your phone number. I'm sorry if I'm sharing too many of these gambling stories with you, but it's remarkable. I don't know. Maybe hopefully you find that to be somewhat intriguing, because if I can say with a straight face, this has never happened to me before, I doubt it will ever happen again. I don't know. I think that's something to share. 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Okay, we continue the hodgepodge. There are a number of things that caught my attention that I thought were interesting. One being a promotion that it's a pretty cool promotion, and this isn't just to pump up something that is Fox-related, but I caught something today.

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17: In May of 69, Neil Young releases his first album with Crazy Horse, Everyone Knows This Is Nowhere, featuring the songs Cinnamon Girl and Down by the River. The Who released a double concept album, Tommy, which goes top 10 in the US and the UK.

David Bowie's single Space Oddity, released to coincide with the Apollo 11 moon landing, reaches number 5 in the UK. Also in July, Bob Dylan has a top 10 hit with Lay Lady Lay and his new deeper-sounding vocal style, which he attributes to quitting smoking.

0: Blood, Sweat, and Tears have a number two hit with Spinning Wheel, popularizing the so-called brass rock movement that includes BST, Chicago, and Electric Flag.
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0: It is Fox Sports Radio. I'm Brian Noe in for Big Ben Maller. Okay, so I heard about this promotion that doesn't even sound real, but it's really, really cool. And it is a real thing. So Fox One, they are hiring what's known as a Chief World Cup Watcher. So what you would do is for 6 weeks, you would go to New York City and you would watch every World Cup game. It's 104 games. They'll pay you $50,000. So you're going to be in a custom glass office in Times Square, Lorena. And like all these passers-by, they're going to be like, hey, well, look at this guy. You know, it's this whole thing, social media, the whole nine yards, right? And they're going to give you relocation assistance. They're going to put you up in a spot. And you go, imagine if you're this huge soccer fan. Well, I'm not a big soccer fan, but I do love the World Cup. And if you're going to pay me $50,000 to just sit in this, I don't know, this glass office thing and just watch World Cup games, imagine if I could bet on all these World. That'd be my question. Like, can I live bet these things? Can I? You get a real experience if I can do that. But it's funny. I thought about both you, Lorena, and Coop here. It says the ideal candidate. This is literally, it's on Indeed. Like, you can go on Indeed.com/Fox. It's a real thing. It says the ideal candidate is someone who will have the following skills and experience. You are comfortable being stared at extensively. I think that's advantage Lorena right there, right? You've had plenty of people staring at you, right? Throughout the years?
1: Yeah.
0: There you go.
1: So, I just expect it now, yeah.
0: Check mark to you as far as this job opening, if you will.
1: Like I said, it's already sold. You just told me the price. When I get paid, I'm sold.
0: 50 G's, watch soccer games, you know? It also says you love watching sports and can sit on your couch for long stretches of time and ask, hopefully, is there another game on after this? Now, that's advantage me. I can do that.
1: You can do that.
0: I don't know as much with soccer, but certainly football. You give me 104 football games to watch, I'm there.
1: But I'm also team couch potato, so I'm...
0: There you go.
1: You give me some snacks, I can make this work.
0: You absolutely could. Now, I think this is where Coop, he could excel here. He says, you know how to fill the feed with fun social content. That's a weird description. You can spell TikTok and can confidently speak to a camera without immediately rewatching it and regretting everything. Coop, that's your acting skills. Boom,
2: nah.
0: Right there. No?
2: No. Nope.
0: You don't think so?
2: I mean, it's different. So I am not, because like these days, I feel like what that means is like I'm not the talk to my phone, talk to just the people out there.
1: He hates it
2: type
1: when
2: of
1: I
2: person.
1: Do it.
2: I can't stand it.
0: So it's not like, hey, what's up, TikTok Nation?
2: Nope. Never. You will never find me doing that.
0: I was Max and you know, liar,
2: nah.
0: And now that, going to the beach. You want to see me surf? Or, you know, not into that, huh?
2: Nope. I've never had a TikTok. I've never downloaded TikTok.
0: Okay, how about this? I feel like this could be up your alley, Coop. The other description here: you won't freeze up if an A-list celeb or sports legend drops by the cube to watch a match with you. Cue your improv and lively banter.
2: Yeah.
0: That could be you, right?
2: Yeah, for sure.
0: Yeah. There you go. So it says, last thing I'll read, housing and incidentals will be covered in addition to the $50,000 salary. Not based in New York? Not a problem. We've got you covered. And no, you do not have to sleep in the cube. So they're going to hook you up with housing, and sounds pretty awesome, right?
2: Yeah, that does sound pretty cool.
0: Yeah, so it's Fox One. So that's the new Fox direct-to-consumer product. So the World Cup's going to be on Fox and then Fox One. So that's why the Fox One promotion, that's what it is. 50 G's, watch soccer games, and have people looking at you while you're in the glass tube. They'll put a couch in there, like a lazy boy, and like a comfortable chair or something. You just watch games, hang out. Probably act stupid too. Just do crazy stuff, you know? I would have a lot of fun with that. That'd be a good time. All right, let me get out to the phones here. The militia wants to check in. This has been a very popular conversation tonight. Let's go to John in Boston, who may be getting ready for the Ben Maller meet and greet, wants to talk top women. I want to hear this. John, what's going on, buddy?
3: All right, Brian. Love the show and love the gambling stories because I'm 63. I got a lot of them myself. I no longer use the app. I do just futures because to me that's like investing in the stock market. But I give you a lot of credit for being as active as you are. First of all, for that Fox One promotion,
0: yeah,
3: this should be a Seinfeld show, right? I mean, Kramer would be the perfect candidate.
0: No doubt.
3: Fox for like 6 weeks and watching soccer games. But as far as the ladies, look, I'm going to give you an old reference, I'm sure. A lot of the listeners will get it because I think us old dudes listen overnight, and uh-huh. Rob Parker would definitely get this.
0: Okay.
3: Gilligan's Island, there was Marianne and Ginger.
0: Yeah.
3: Marianne was Anne Hathaway, essentially. Actually, I think she was hotter than Anne Hathaway. Ginger was kind of like the floozy, real a sexy type. Here's three that I'm going to take over Anne Hathaway right now. Dua Lipa.
0: Oh, my girl. I love Dua Lipa.
1: She's a very tall woman.
0: Very tall woman.
3: Oh, she's a very, very attractive woman. I saw her in concert last year. Fabulous. Really fabulous.
0: I believe it.
3: Yeah, if you get a chance to go out and see her, whatever the price of the ticket is, she is, her voice, her presence, everything is awesome. Sydney Sweeney.
0: Okay, and Coop agrees with that. He loves Sydney Sweeney.
3: All right, and here's my all-time favorite, Scarlett Johansson.
0: Okay. That's a very legitimate list right there.
3: Yeah.
0: All hotter than Anne Hathaway. Who is beautiful, by the way.
3: Yeah.
0: Beautiful, but yeah. I mean, come on.
3: Absolutely.
0: Yeah. No, very well done. Love it. Thank you, John. Good stuff. See, people making sense out here now, finally. Right? Like, we can appreciate Anne Hathaway and her beauty, but most beautiful woman of 2026? No, that's an incorrect pick right there. I don't know what else to say about that. I love that he picked Dua Lipa. I love Dua Lipa. I always think of Lorena every time. She's like, you know, she's a very tall woman. And it's like, wow, really? How tall is she? She's like 6'6 in heels? Or what are we talking about here? What is she? 5'9 or 5'8 or something?
1: She's not very tall.
0: Oh, it's hilarious. That's the best. Steve is in Manhattan. Let's talk some Knicks. New York Knicks 2-0 series lead against the Sixers. What's going on, Steve?
4: All right, Brian. And what's Ben doing? A dry run to Beantown or something? He cut out a little early? And you know something? There are millions, let's face it, there are millions of beautiful women, but there's only one Steve from Manhattan. I'm only joking around, but the thing is, yeah, I've always felt sorry for the beautiful women because of that. But the thing is, basketball, the Knicks, they're up 2-0, and I don't know about this guy on the 76ers. It sounds kind of fishy to me. He just decides to take the game off, the night off and everything, and Joel is, he doesn't even feel like he can get up the court when he's playing anyway to begin with, right? Looks like he's kind of chronically injured.
0: Yeah.
4: And the Philly fans are a bunch of psychos anyway, and they're complaining about the Knicks fans buying tickets. Well, let's face it, if there were like 10 Knicks fans to every Philly fan, you're going to have people buying those tickets and going down to Philly for the game Friday night. That's the way I look at it. And we're getting off to more stuff more important now. You're having that big shindig up in Beantown Friday and Saturday. Now we got to hope for the luck of the Irish. We got to hope it doesn't rain or anything like that. I mean, because Mike the Leprechaun has been running around like a chicken without his head on, trying to get everything straightened out and everything done. And we got to salute that guy. I just hope Ben and the Leprechaun co-host the event, both events, because that'll be off the charts. That'll be a million hits on YouTube overnight if those two guys do it. And I have a good idea since a lot of people are going and not familiar with the area and everything. I think everybody, if they go to the Red Sox game Friday night, all the, Ben Maller, the militia, the Buchanan Brigade, everyone should wear a Bucky Dent jersey when they're in Fenway Park. This way, in case somebody gets lost, you could easily locate them and find them, inside or outside.
1: That's
4: of
1: a really good idea.
0: They're part of the militia crew right there. Yeah, sure.
4: You know, and I don't think anybody would be bothered by that or anything. And I personally would wear a Babe Ruth jersey. I know.
0: Yeah.
4: I know when.
0: Okay.
4: Babe
0: yeah. That's smart. You know, and they won't get accosted. Nothing like that, right?
4: Nah, no way.
0: No, and plus, completely safe.
4: When Babe played for Boston, they didn't even have numbers, but I would still put the number 3 on it
0: to make sure.
4: Just to make sure everybody knows exactly where I'm coming from. Because those talking about Philly fans, the Red Sox fans can be crazy too. Remember that guy, was it a couple of years ago? He hit the guy in the face with the pizza.
0: Oh, I do remember that. Because that was on, was that Patriots Day? I think that might have been that day. But yeah, he threw a huge slice of pizza and hit the dude in the shoulder and kind of like the neck or whatever. That was wild. That was crazy.
4: Now, man. I'm a former Brian, you're right, he sly wrapped them, but still, the thing is, everyone knows I'm a former historian and everything. Now, in 1986, when the Mets went up to Beantown, right, for game 3, Ron Darling's, I think it was his first wife, or his first ex-wife, she got robbed. They pickpocketed her like $600-$700. Now, that's 1986.
0: Wow.
4: I mean, that's a pretty darn good score. And, you know, people back then, people don't realize people carried cash with them back then. They carried credit cards, too. And so that's why I'm telling people, be a little careful when you're around the ballpark and everything. You never know who you're going to run around to. But I know the leprechaun is in charge of everything. And the guy's doing a yeoman's job. And I really, we should tip our hats to the guy and really give him a round of applause for doing what he's done, because they dropped the football a couple of times with the where the location was going to be, and then they set it up, and then it wasn't the location. I mean, it sounds like something like the Met organization or the Jet organization would be running nonsense like that, you know?
0: Well, I'll tell you what, Steve, I appreciate you checking in, and I'll make the smooth segue. You're giving your flowers, the bouquets, to Mike the Leprechaun, and he's with us right now, right? Let's go to Mike the Leprechaun. You're getting the festivities all squared away for the Mallard meet and greet in Boston. What's going on, Mike? How are things?
5: Well, Brian, I like Chris Plank a little bit more, but it's okay. I don't care.
0: Wow.
5: Yes, they're all set for Boston. So for any P1s listening in Worcester, we're going to show up at 3:30. I have tickets to pass out. And if it rains, if it's a rain, I spoke to the manager yesterday, or the managing events guy, and we have Plan B down the street on Canal Street, and then there's the big party. So it's all set. But I do have by the way, I'm a betting guy too. I don't bet much. I bet with my kids.
0: Hold on, Mike, I got to fit in a read. 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Okay, this is a little bit piece of business right there, Mike, but you were saying?
5: Okay. Anyway, last weekend, I never bet, like I said, except a dollar with my kids here and there. Golden Temple.
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5: Okay, anyways, I would be overqualified for that soccer job in Times Square, but I have kids, so I couldn't do it. But I would be overqualified. And let me tell you my top 6 women.
0: Hold on, Mike. 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Okay, Mike, what do you have? Who are the hot women?
5: Brian, the hot women. But anyway, Brian, you fill in talk too much. Unlike Ben. Anyway, it's going to be Lorena and...
0: Give us a name. Give us a girl. Are you going to hold out on us now, Mike? Come on. It's the grand payoff.
5: Ted Turner. Jane Fonda.
0: Jane Fonda.
5: No, not Ted Turner. His wife, Jane Fonda. Giselle. Angelina Jolie.
0: Okay, that's all we have time for, Mike. I'm sorry we got to run. Sorry we had ads to read. We got a couple in there, you know, but I appreciate him calling in. Good stuff by Mike. Mike doing yeoman's work, putting things together. How about him just crushing me off the top? I like Chris Plank. All right. Now, on to my thoughts here. That was wild from Mike the Leprechaun. I thought I was very hospitable. Would you agree with that, Coop? I thought I was very.
2: Absolutely.
0: Yeah. I had a couple of reads to get in, but fortunate timing.
1: You
0: right
1: got
0: there.
1: Them in, though. Congratulations.
0: You know what? I think we paid the bills. I think we're good to go.
1: You did it.
0: All right. 877-99 on Fox. We get to one of my favorites before we get on out of here. And we'll shoehorn as much good stuff as we can before we have to hit the road. And Coop and Laredo literally hitting the road, getting on the friendly skies and all that good stuff. So we'll close it down in great fashion right around the corner. I'm Brian, though, in for Big Ben Maller. Sorry, it's not Chris Plank. Keep it locked right here on Fox Sports Radio.
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1: The World Health Organization confirms it's evacuated three people suspected of carrying the Hanta virus from a cruise ship en route to Europe. That trio will get medical care in the Netherlands. Another Hanta virus patient remains in critical condition at a hospital in South Africa. It is a deadly disease linked to rat droppings, and now there is an eighth case. Dr. Gregory Poland, an infectious disease expert at the Mayo Clinic, says that ship outbreak may be a first.
2: It raises the question, is it human-to-human transmission, or are there infected rats on board?
1: The World Health Organization says it believes a Dutch couple brought hantavirus with them when they boarded the MV Hondius in Argentina. They died, so did another passenger, and five other people are sick, including the ship's doctor.
2: Hantavirus pulmonary syndrome, about 30 to 60% die.
1: Health update. I'm Sarah Lee Kessler.
3: 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The Odd Couple with Rob Parker and Kelvin Washington. 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And The Ben Maller Show. 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
4: It is Fox Sports Radio. I'm Brian Noe in for Big Ben Maller. By the way, Coop, I saw something that maybe you'd be interested in. It, I don't know. You know, every now and then our musical tastes clash. Every now and then they sync up. And I saw that the Stones, Rolling Stones, releasing a new album pretty soon here. And I bring that up because your girl, Sydney Sweeney, and one of your girls in the top five. Unfortunately, we learned that Anne Hathaway is in that top five. Or so you say. You know, I don't know. It's a working list. I'm not sure. But Sydney Sweeney was featured in one of Rolling Stone's videos, like a recent song, Angry. So I don't know. If you're in the market for a Stones new album coming out, and it's due out in a couple of months, and I think it's called Foreign Tongues. I think that's the new Rolling Stones album. So what do you think? Interested in that at all?
5: Eh.
4: Nothing, huh?
5: I mean, look, I like the Stones, I guess, but I don't know if I want to listen to the album from the 90-year-old Stones.
4: I mean, all right. Yeah, I mean, I thought Angry was a good song. But, yeah, I don't know what the whole album will be like, but it comes out July 10th, if you're interested. Stones, new album, Foreign Tongues. Saw that, and thought of you. Thought, you know, maybe it'd be something that piques the interest. Now, there was a tweet here. I like this. 904 Ray hit me up on X and just put, gambling story is cool, but what was the off-air story with Coop? We never paid that off. Coop is like, hey, everything off the air. Doesn't have to make it on. Let me do my Coop impression. You want to do your Coop impression, Lorena? You want to try to
6: Yours
4: do it?
6: Yours was so good right there.
4: Was it? You know, everything off the air doesn't need to make it on the air. No, we were talking about Anne Hathaway. And, you know, Coop was still trying to sell me on Anne Hathaway. And I'm like, meh. And he was like, well, she looked good naked in that one movie. I was like, hold on. Wait, what? What was going on here? With what? Love and Other Drugs.
6: Yeah, good movie.
4: So I had to Google. I mean, this is journalistic research here. You know, I have to know what Coop is talking about, and maybe there's a stone that was left unturned. We can't have that. So I looked, and I'm like, what in the hell is this? What is this? Like, if I'm like, you're hotter with the robe on, Ann, That's bad. That's a bad sentence to say. But it's true. It's just true.
6: It's a horrible take.
4: It's not a horrible take. Listen, beautiful face. Beautiful face, very talented, outstanding. But I'm just telling you what I see in still shots. That's all I'm telling you. I'm sorry. I had no idea. This is what I love about sports radio so much. I had zero. I didn't even know she was named People Magazine's Most Beautiful Woman of 2026. Coop told me that. I had no idea that was even a thing. And we've weaved that in to like the last 3 hours or so. I had no idea that's what it would turn into. I'm probably very responsible for that. But let the record show. I should have put my list together. I do love John from Boston. He put his list of what he considers hotter women than Anne Hathaway. Dua Lipa. I love that he went with Dua. My girl. Went with Sydney Sweeney, Scarlett Johansson. Yeah. As much as I respect Anne and her talent, and she's hot right now. You know, she's doing big things. Movie out, very successful. We could have gone in a different direction, I feel like. Let me put this. Last thing I'll say. It gives me LeBron-like vibes from this standpoint, okay? LeBron is an amazing basketball player. But as soon as someone is like, he's the GOAT, it's like, it's hit the brakes hard on that. That's what I feel like with Ann. Ann is amazing. She's awesome. But as soon as someone's like, yeah, most beautiful of 2026, it's like, hey, safe travels, Coop and Lorena. Have fun.
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1: The San Antonio Spurs curb stomp the Timberwolves at home.
2: Fox News, I'm Sue Guzman. The U.S. fires on an Iranian-flagged oil tanker in the Gulf of Oman as President Trump is pressuring Tehran to agree to a new deal to end the conflict.
3: President Trump says his red lines are holding.
4: Iran cannot have a nuclear weapon, and they won't. And they've agreed to that, among other things.
3: He also suggested there's a plan to extract Iran's stockpile of enriched uranium, one way or another. The U.S. is reportedly seeking clauses that further punish Iran if it violates the terms.
2: Fox's Jackie Heinrich, Secretary of State Marco Rubio, meeting today with Pope Leo at the Vatican following the recent war of words between the pontiff and President Trump. Two are meeting at the Apostolic Palace this morning. The Pope has said his opposition to the conflict in Iran is religiously based. Rubio will meet Friday with Premier Giorgia Meloni. 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
7: Good morning. State lawmakers beat out the clock, reauthorizing a rooftop solar incentive program through 2035. The House bill passing the Senate just before 8 o'clock last night. One of the last bills to get through the legislature before the midnight deadline, marking the end of the legislative session. Meanwhile, the bill to issue new regulation for homeschooling is moving on to the governor's desk. John Bayback has more.
8: The bill passed the state Senate on a mostly party-line vote, 22-14. The bill imposes two new rules. One requires all families to submit a form saying how many children will be educated in their household, regardless of the kids being in public, private, or home school. The second rule is that the person responsible for removing a child from school for at-home education is not allowed to be under investigation by the Department of Children and Families.
7: I'm Jake Orwin.
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10: 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Traffic.
18: 84 eastbound, slowing it down, exit 51. That's really just it. And the DOT clearing out some cones and barrels. 91 north and south in good shape, no problem. 291, 384, Route 2, Route 9. Good start. Kelly Quinn.
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4: 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I'm News 8 Chief Meteorologist Gil Simmons with a dry forecast this morning, giving way to showers at times this afternoon. Highs today, 60s to around 70. 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

0: go to the Project Hotline right now. Welcome Betsy McCoy to the show, who I'm sure, Betsy, you've got a lot you want to get to. I wanted to let you know that, do you know Tim Herbst here in Connecticut?
1: I do. I like him very much.
0: I would imagine that you do. He's actually, I had him on the show many times for your, you know, he was working on our behalf here in Connecticut, too. He wrote a great op-ed. I don't know if you're aware of it. CT Mirror has published it about how he says, you know, before choosing a nominee, Connecticut Republicans deserve debates. And he comes right out and says, look, Betsy McCoy's game, Ryan Fazio's game, you know, Aaron Stewart's the holdout, and this is the problem with the Republican Party this year. You know, this is key and it's important. And over all these years, he's since become a neighbor of mine. Guy literally lives one block over from me now. So I should get him
1: he's
0: on
1: a
0: about
1: smart
0: this.
1: Guy. I like him
0: very,
1: a lot.
0: Very.
1: And let me tell you, there are two debates this week.
0: Okay. Well,
1: yes,
0: all right, what's up?
1: Ryan Fazio and I are debating whether Aaron comes or not. We're debating on Thursday evening and again on Friday evening.
0: Okay. Give me where, Betsy.
1: Yes. The Thursday evening debate, I'm just walking to the calendar now to make sure I give you the right information. The Thursday evening debate is at the stadium in Farmington.
0: Okay.
1: It's a sports bar, and it will be live cast on a competing radio station, unfortunately, Vinny.
0: No, that's great. That's great. That's what you need.
1: With Reese on the radio.
0: Yep.
1: It's going to be an hour and a half. Starts at 6:30 p.m. We're going to really, I'm sure it'll be a very cordial debate, but full of information.
0: I'm sure,
1: and then
0: too.
1: We're debating again Friday evening at 7 p.m. at the Pine Loft in Berlin.
0: In Berlin. Okay. Geez, I really would love to facilitate you guys. Yeah, you know, when it comes to radio station, it's snoozing and losing, and I could really cover a whole other part of Connecticut, and I wish I could get that together.
1: Which would be terrific.
0: At one point, you even said.
1: I can't speak for him, but he seems very willing to debate, and I am too.
0: And
1: I have a cordial relationship, so it won't be a mud wrestle. It will be a good talk,
0: yeah.
1: A good discussion.
0: Absolutely. You know, I don't want to put you on the spot. I don't want to put her on the spot when she's not here. But all the drama surrounding Aaron Stewart's campaign and the fact I do think she's onto something that Lamont is after her. They're digging up the dirt on her, but it's hurting the race. We got a shot this year. This guy's got to go, and she should be up for any and all debate. She should be up. I was at an event once that she and Ryan Fazio were at, the East Haven. Colonel Alan West came in for a speaking engagement. It was really a fantastic event. I didn't see them commiserating too much that night either. I think she's kind of isolated, and that doesn't serve the Republican Party. It doesn't serve the residents of Connecticut well. It's getting in the way,
1: right.
0: And it's stressing me, to be honest, Betsy. But like I said, I don't want to put you on the
1: spot. Speaking of the Republican Party, May 11th is the final date to register as a Republican. And this year it's really important because on August 11th, all your listeners will have a chance to vote for the Connecticut comeback, for higher wages, companies coming back into Connecticut, a surge in business startups, all because of my plan to eliminate the income tax and have a real Connecticut comeback. But to vote for that plan, to vote for momentum, to vote for the Connecticut comeback, you have to be a registered Republican. And, Vinny, May 11th is the deadline. So a lot of our listeners may not be registered Republicans, but here's your chance to register so you can vote for real economic prosperity.
0: Yeah, that's well said. And, of course, it's Betsy McCoy. The website is Betsy2026.com, and that's where you can get all this information, too.
1: And you can donate because I'm still competing for money to get on the ballot, and I would appreciate a donation. But most importantly, donate for your own future, for making a bright, prosperous future for Connecticut. We need more jobs, more career paths for our kids, and higher wages, and all of that will be part of the Connecticut comeback.
0: Yeah. I think DCF is begging to be part of the conversation, too, on the campaign trail. And I think when the time comes, for debates between the Republican candidate, the independent candidate, and the sitting governor. The governor needs to start talking about DCF and not deferring to homeschooling. That's separate entity. What about DCF? Somebody needs to ask him what he's going to do about DCF, I believe.
1: That's an important question. And you just mentioned the independent candidate. I'd like to compete for the nomination for the independent to be the independent candidate as well.
0: Yeah.
1: I want to be on the ballot every way I can.
0: Do you know that there's someone, I had him on the show, a gentleman by the name, I think it was Bonnenberger is his last name. He's a Brantford guy like myself. We had a very interesting conversation. You can find it on my page under podcasts if you'd like to check it out. But there actually is an independent. Look, I don't know what's going on with this Josh Elliott in the Democrat Party. It shows that there's Democrat discontent, too. And I've been working my tail off to get him on the show as well, because not every Democrat's ecstatic. Because Lamont likes to drift to the right when it serves him. So he's ticked off a lot of Democrats.
1: Honest, Benny, Lamont has drifted so far to the left.
0: Yeah.
1: He and his party are waging an all-out assault on constitutional liberties. They're attacking our freedom of religion, our freedom of speech, our freedom to own a gun, our freedom to homeschool our children. I have never seen such a concentrated attack on constitutional liberties by one party in any state as I have seen by the Democrats this winter and spring.
0: Yeah.
1: It is so shocking, it takes my breath away. And I've spent my life defending the Constitution. That was my profession.
0: Yeah.
1: And I am really overwhelmed by the disregard. They're taking the Constitution, the Bill of Rights, and grinding it into the ground with their shoes. Just total disregard.
0: You know, it's interesting when I look at what Lamont's doing. He's responding, you know, his ICE move this week. He's very much watching what's going on in Washington and responding here in Connecticut to that. But he's not watching a damn thing that's going on in Connecticut and responding to that. Every move he's making is fueled by Trump and Trump's administration.
1: And Trump derangement syndrome. It's a mental illness that has afflicted Democratic leaders in this state. But especially the attacks on parents and religious freedom and this vaccine bill that was passed that literally strips away First Amendment liberties. My children and grandchildren are vaccinated, but I'm not going to force someone with religious concerns to make that decision. The government does not have that authority under the United States Constitution.
0: Yeah, I think they're full of it too. I think that's Catholics. That's not going to be every faith. I don't want to say who I think will be able to be exempt, but Lefty Lamont will come through for those of a particular a precious few of a particular faith. He'll be. We don't mean them. I don't buy it. I did see a listener tagged me in a story about a federal judge being assigned to your lawsuit against Hochul.
1: Absolutely. We are rolling.
0: Yeah.
1: This is going to produce low-cost energy for the people of Connecticut. I don't know why politicians say they have to get elected before they can take this action. I went to federal court and slapped Kathy Hochul in the state of New York with this lawsuit. They're violating the Interstate Commerce Clause by refusing to allow a pipeline that will deliver natural gas to Connecticut at a third of the price we're currently paying.
0: Yeah. Yeah.
1: 56% of our electricity is generated with natural gas, and we're paying through the nose importing it from other countries when we could have it from Pennsylvania at a third of the price.
0: As a former lieutenant governor in New York and all of your business dealings in New York and in your time in New York, did this federal judge name ring a bell? How do you feel about who got assigned the case?
1: I think we'll get a fair deal in this case. It's based on the Interstate Commerce Clause, one of the most important parts of the United States Constitution. It's really why the framers wrote the Constitution, to prevent this kind of obstructionist by one state against another. And that's what New York has done since 2014. They've blocked this pipeline, and we've been paying through the nose for natural gas imported natural gas, when we could be buying it from Pennsylvania for pennies.
0: That's it. And that's all you need to know. And that's why she's banging that drum. It's Betsy2026.com. Go bold with Betsy's the tagline. Launch the Connecticut comeback. As she said, donations are key. I've had many guests on the show over the years, many people seeking office on the show for these last 16 years. And they say power players, and they'll say, you know, Connecticut makes it very difficult to run, very expensive to run. So donate today. As little as $10 can go a long way. Back the fighter, ready to save Connecticut, another tagline on there. And as she said, she'll be out tonight in Farmington and Thursday night in Farmington, Friday night in Pine Loft, at the Pine Loft, Berlin, Connecticut. 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
2: Fox turning nicer and nicer today after some early rain. Hi, everybody. I'm News 8 Chief Meteorologist Gil Simmons. Welcome to Thursday. Early rain moves out. Sunshine 60s with a breeze today. A spotty shower tomorrow. Unfortunately, you need to plan for rain on Saturday. Nicer for Mother's Day. Get an update on the News 8 app.
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5: The Astros scored twice in the 10th inning and beat the Red Sox 3-1. The Sox dropped the last two in the series and visit Detroit tonight. Meanwhile, Red Sox starter Ranger Suarez exited yesterday's loss in the 4th inning with a hamstring injury. He'll be re-evaluated today. After the Celtics lost Game 7 of their series with the Sixers Saturday, two more Game 7s in the NBA yesterday. Detroit eliminated Orlando and Cleveland sent Toronto home. I'm Matt McCoy.
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7: For 250 years, the spirit of American independence has endured. And now, the United States Mint honors that legacy with what may be the most patriotic and symbolic Washington quarter ever issued. The 1776-2026 Revolutionary War quarter celebrates 250 years of American freedom. 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
1: Sponsor this half hour on the project is the Landing of North Haven. You know, right now, we're all going through it. We're getting the house ready for the spring, for the summer, hosing off algae-ridden, mold-ridden deck furniture, trying to deem if we can make another season out of this sucker, hosing off the back deck, spackle this, spackle that. How about putting all that behind you? Because that's what the Landing of North Haven can mean, obviously, and so much more. Challenging who you are is part of it too. Multi-tiered support is waiting for you at the Landing of North Haven. But yeah, putting behind you, scrutinizing the water bill, the electricity bill, and the bills, and the promises from those seeking your vote that they're lowering them, and obsessing over the AC and this and that. Whether you're looking for greater independence, maybe a little support, a little bit more than you. The families and the friends are already offering it, or even specialized memory care, which can be a long and definitely winding road. You find meaningful connections at the Landing of North Haven, and a whole lot of fun, too. I mean, they've got a calendar of events. It's unbelievable. You can check that out daily by going to thelandingofnorthhaven.com. If you would just want to do your homework for a little while, and this is something you see off in the distance for a loved one, if not for yourself, I like to recommend the Landing of North Haven's Facebook page, too, because you can see a lot of the activities there actually playing out in real time. Learn more price-wise, amenities, take a virtual tour of the beautiful, spacious apartments overlooking the wooded area behind the landing there on Clintonville Road. But I say see it in person, too, which you can do on the website as well by going to thelandingofnorthhaven.com. Make sure when you get there, you tell them Vinny Penn told you all about them.
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1: All right. Received this message right now during the commercial break saying, hey, so you know, Betsy McCoy is not correct as far as registering for a Republican. If you are an unaffiliated voter, you can change to a Republican up to Election Day. Really would love it if you clarified this for your listeners. You got it. She says only someone registered to a party like a Democrat or

0: An independent party has to change 90 days before, but an unaffiliated registered voter can change to a party up until election day, which, you know, I knew that. Yeah, you didn't know that. I don't know what it was Betsy said that was otherwise, but definitely happy to put that correction out there. Although in Connecticut, I don't know how much bobbing and weaving party-wise there's actually going to be. With regards to a woman who sends me this correction, we worked together yesterday on the getting the child advocate. She was one of a handful of listeners who were coming to old Vinnie Penn's aid to get the child advocate here on the show and talk about DCF, talk about the recommendation she's made and her calling. Her name's Christina Gio, G-H-I-O. I've got an update on that will blow your minds. I'm actually dumbfounded by the update on that front. And now it's on is really all I can say. Because I think we're just being played with, toyed with. I don't think any changes are coming DCF's way. And I think that's the game plan all along. You got to stick around to hear what played out yesterday. It's mind-boggling, really. Maybe I shouldn't phrase it that way. It's just politics as usual. She's a Lamont appointment, former Cheshire-based attorney who got the gig, and I think it came with the orders of, you know, do a little theater, a little kabuki theater, put on a little bit show here that you're in over, but ultimately no changes. We're not going to really do anything here, despite the fact that this directly impacts the most vulnerable, among us. It'll blow your mind, so stick around for that. It is Thursday, though, a Friday Eve edition of The Project, so Jim Bozzi will be in with us in the 8 o'clock hour. Mike Armstrong from the Financial Exchange. We'll see who's playing the Playhouse. We do that the second Thursday of every month, which, I mean, it really isn't. I mean, the 1st of May was last Friday. This is technically the first Thursday of the month. I think those kinds of specifics, that might have been what scared Gio went, because she sees how particular and specific I am. That said, we will have Who's Playing the Playhouse. One of the many bands coming on through, musical artists coming on through. Find out who on with us in the 7 o'clock hour. And we've got more ticket giveaways to get to as far as the Ridgefield Playhouse is concerned, too, second half of this week. We're all done with tickets to the Wailers. Now we've got tickets for the Great American Soul Book. This is just every Motown 45 that was in your collection in the 70s performed live by a group of musicians who nails everything from Gladys Knight and the Pips to, if you're still high on Michael, you're getting all those Jackson 5 songs. You're getting Smokey. But, Dad, it's Smokey. You're getting all that. As a matter of fact, we'll blow out a pair of those tickets right now. That show is Tuesday, July 7th. If you want to enjoy a great night of the best soul music, it's not just the 70s. In general, we've got your tickets right now to the Ridgefield Playhouse. Pair number one is going out right now. 844-960-1410. Looking for caller number 9 right now. Got tickets again for the Great American Soul Book. It's a July 4th weekend, really, when you think about it. Tuesday, July 7th. Give us a call right now if you'd like to go.
1: Fox News, I'm Sue Guzman. The U.S. fires on an Iranian-flagged oil tanker in the Gulf of Oman as President Trump is pressuring Tehran to agree to a new deal to end the conflict.
2: President Trump says his red lines are holding.
3: Iran cannot have a nuclear weapon, and they won't. And they've agreed to that, among other things.
2: He also suggested there's a plan to extract Iran's stockpile of enriched uranium, one way or another. The U.S. is reportedly seeking clauses that further punish Iran if it violates the terms.
1: Fox's Jackie Heinrich, Secretary of State Marco Rubio, meeting today with Pope Leo at the Vatican following the recent war of words between the pontiff and President Trump. Two were meeting at the Apostolic Palace this morning. The Pope has said his opposition to the conflict in Iran is religiously based. Rubio will meet Friday with Premier Giorgia Meloni. 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
6: Good morning. A bill to issue new regulations on homeschooling in Connecticut heads to the governor's desk. John Babak reports.
7: The bill passed the state Senate on a mostly party-line vote, 22-14. The bill imposes two new rules. One requires all families to submit a form saying how many children will be educated in their household, regardless of the kids being in public, private, or home school. The second rule is that the person responsible for removing a child from school for at-home education is not allowed to be under investigation by the Department of Children and Families.
6: And those gas prices continue to rise up another couple cents overnight. Drivers in Connecticut, some driving into Massachusetts for some cheaper gas. National average $4.56 for regular unleaded today, $4.62 in Connecticut, $4.46 in Massachusetts. I'm Jake Orwin.
8: Fox 61, traffic.
9: 84 eastbound, slowing down, exit 51, that's it. Westbound, you're coming in nicely. Good connections on 291, 384, Route 2, east-west. Even rolling well on Route 9 and 72, 44 Albany Avenue, wide open for you. Kelly Quinn.
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The Rolling Stones are back on top with the number one album in the U.S. and the U.K. and a number one single, Angie. Come on, baby. Let's Get It On is a number one single and a number two album for Marvin Gaye. Also in August of 73, Stevie Wonder is back with the number four album, Inner Visions. And Florida band Lynyrd Skynyrd released their debut album, had a top 20 hit with Freebird, and tour opening for The Who. Forward to October, we're on their eighth album, the Steve Miller Band debut, a smooth blues rock sound, and score a number one hit with

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4: The gem of a moment. Even Danny McBride, who I just love so much. If you'll forgive me, it is, like I said, a Friday Eve edition of the project. I am feeling the weekend upon us. But we've still got lots to get to here on the project as far as we ride into the summer, prepping for the release of the book, appearing on Glenn Beck's show to promote on the day the book comes out, June 2nd. I'll make my debut, actually, I think, on Glenn Beck's show, who wrote the foreword for A Tale of Two Talk Show Hosts. Hope to see you all at the book signing at RJ Julia the following Wednesday, June 10th. Please RSVP, you know, go to rjjulia.com and RSVP that, you know, that you'll be there. Hope to see you all there. It's going to be a fun night. Got Adam Carolla coming on the show. Spencer Pratt coming on the show. Really, as silly as it sounds, the race for mayor in L.A. is important to watch. I mean, Connecticut is following California right down the toilet. Pratt is out on the street, man. He showed some footage this week. There was a debate, I think it was just last night, and the people just living in tents on sidewalks, just, it's, and we are following that formula, and he's got to say, like, crazy statements. I know he's not even a former reality star. Ultimately, that's what he is a reality TV star, but he's like, look, I went to high school down the street. That's where I went. Like, I was on the hills. Like, life was good. Yeah, we were in Beverly Hills, but I grew up in the Palisades. Like, this is the street I took to go to high school. Now, I make sure my kids are on their iPods because if they look over, there's homeless people having sex on the and doing meth on the sidewalks. And he keeps saying, and doing poop on the sidewalks. Because, you know, yeah, how else would he say? I don't know. There's a million ways I could think of saying. He's like, and it's illegal to live. He's like, I can't even believe I have to say. It's illegal to live on sidewalks. And the sitting mayor and Newsom right above them, they're all down with, it's a money-making fact. He goes, 90% of them, they're not even Californians. It's body business. It was an interesting term hatched. He's like, they're from other states. Dumped on us. And the solution here, we'll get to some of the content. It's astounding stuff. So I'm looking forward to having him on.
5: Didn't we pass a law that says we have to follow California environmental laws? I think we did. So what happens when they become Republican, right? And they get rid of all the green.
4: I wouldn't say when. I don't know if it's a when.
5: Maybe, yeah.
4: And he's not even running. He's running as a Bill Clinton Democrat.
5: On a Republican ticket, though, no?
4: But he's like, everything I'm doing is Bill Clinton.
5: Yeah, it is.
4: He's Listen like, that's how far left. That was another real interesting moment. You and I have had that conversation often off the air, I think, too. He's like, he goes, they say to me, oh, he's crossing the aisle. I'm crossing any aisle. I've been a Democrat my whole life. My family's Democrats my whole life. He goes, everything I'm saying and wanting to do is from Bill Clinton's playbook.
5: 90s, exactly.
4: Which is wild, but important to hear and to know. So that's why my reaction is. But I suppose he is running on the Republican ticket. He's just not framing the race in that way. He's framing it as, this is insanity. It's a third world country here. You know, and people, he's living in a trailer. He's like, all my tax dollars, my lifetime spent paying taxes in California. His parents, too, where I'm living in a trailer. He said, and all of our provider for insurance dumped all of us in advance of the fires. Tell me you're not aware disaster's coming without telling me you're aware that disaster's coming. We all got dropped right before the fire. Some of the stuff he's saying makes it sound real covert and shady. He's coming right out and saying it is covert and shady. He said, and then their solution will be, you know, you get somebody in a bed, you got X amount of beds, X amount of dollars, and they just want to keep them on the drug. It's a needle in your arm, like it's more drug. We get you off this drug by getting you on that drug. It's a money-making business. It's a hell of a, and I even recognize, I mean, it's all blurry to me now, but I'm looking at certain areas and I'm like, I've been in that area before. I mean, I spent a lot of time in California. And to just see people full throttle, like it's a tent complex. It's not like someone happened, like there are rows of tents on sidewalks. How long before downtown New Haven gets like that?
5: Not long at all.
4: You know, and just some of the footage he has put, he's using even in his ads. He's showing you where the competition lives, and then he's showing you where he lives because he lost everything in a fire that was preventable. Then when he talks about Newsom's wife's, you know, Cal volunteers, her phony, is it where she made, I don't know, the figure staggering, millions of dollars, none of it that went to victims of the fires. So when they got called out on it, Newsom just removed her name and the name of her phony organization from the list of volunteers. It just disappeared. And you got to see how incredulous he is, Spencer Pratt, when they're like, and Newsom's eyeing a run for the White House. He's like, that's mind-boggling to me. He's completely failed California. And all Californians are saying it. Maybe I shouldn't say all. A good chunk of them. Pratt even goes so far as to say, as far as being a lifetime, a lifelong Californian and a Democrat. He's like, and all my friends and all my family are too, and they're all with me because this isn't Democrat-Republican situation. This is the death of our city and our neighborhoods and where we grew. If it's not burned down and then land given away, because he thinks that's the long game. Some of this stuff is downright stunning. There's a little clip. I'll give you a little clip.
6: There's parents that, when they drive to school, all across the city, this is not just one unique area, they have to have their kids in the backseat staring at an iPad, not to look out the window, because meth addicts will just be having sex on the side of the street. There's just naked people everywhere now. And when I say people, naked zombies. And the DEA will tell you 90% of these homeless people have a drug problem. We have a drug addict problem. These aren't people that just like missed a paycheck and we need to get them help and right. Get back. There's parents that when they drive to school all across the city.
4: So that's one of his assaults. Here's another.
7: They really are underestimating how angry everybody is, because there's people that I talk to that used to be just hardcore Democrats, hardcore leftist progressives, that are really saying, like, in hushed tones, we really need a Republican. We really need, like, some no-nonsense Rudy Giuliani person. I hate to say that. I hate to say it, but that's what we need. We need someone who's going to be really tough on crime and clean everything up and stop all these people from having tents on the street. There's so many people like that are just quiet about it. They don't want to talk about it openly and publicly because they're afraid of being shamed.
6: I grew up in Palisades. I went to Crossroads High School. I don't think I've ever met a Republican. No, I mean, for real, like, right. All the people I know, all my family and friends, everybody I know is a Democrat. And all the people that are supporting me, all the people I talk to, they're Democrats. This is not the Democrat Party that's running LA. The other day, I posted the commandment list of, I think it was 1996, Bill Clinton's Democratic Party. It looks like what I would say right now.
7: Yeah.
6: That's the devil. No, this is socialism. This is communist. This is cartel. This is mafia.
7: Yeah.
6: This is not. Democrats love me. They want all the same things. They want to feel safe.
7: It's really amazing how they can hide.
4: He levies the organized crime complaint, for lack of a better way of putting it, off into. Yes, that is Spencer Pratt on Joe Rogan's show. That's me having it both ways, because I'm always taking pot shots at Rogan. But, I mean, it makes sense to me that he would have Spencer Pratt on there. And Spencer Pratt is coming on this show next week. So it's interesting. Got Spencer Pratt on the show. Did I get the child advocate here in Connecticut? Stick around to listen to what happened with Christina Geo tomorrow, because it's going to blow your mind, and it should matter to you, and it should make you irate the games that are being played in this state. And if you want us to follow California, then there's a certain way you can vote in November and are probably going to, or you can make change, because what's happening at DCF is being swept under rugs. It's being, there's hush, the hushed tones that Rogan references right there. Geo pulled some nonsense yesterday, however you pronounce her last name. She should be on every radio show. She should have called me yesterday with the correspondence that we had. Instead, what she did will truly blow your mind, if not ruin your day. So stick around for that. And Spencer Pratt, I don't know the day. I know Adam Carolla is Tuesday. I think Spencer Pratt is Wednesday. But that's a lifetime away, is it not?
0: Fox 61, traffic.
8: Not much change. 44 Albany Avenue coming into the city, all right, from 202, Route 9, 72 rolling, 291 and 384. 91 north and south, you look good. 84 eastbound, just delay right around exit 51 ramp. Callie Quinn.
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20: This is Gunny's Gripe. Today my gripe is the Geneva Convention. Let me tell you why. I've seen war, and I've seen others fight wars. I can tell you that the U.S. is the only country that follows this law. The major concentration of the convention in 1949 was the treatment of war prisoners and how to deal with civilians. Did the Taliban think about this on 9/11? Did Hamas think about the rules on October 7th? Does Iran follow the rules when it comes to prisoners? Nope. We're the only country that fights with one hand tied behind our backs. The other hand is tied by the media. The media in the war is just as bad as the Geneva Convention. There's no other military in the world that is greater than ours. There's no other military in the world that is more war seasoned. In Iraq, we followed the Geneva Convention and still won every battle. The war may have been lost by the politicians, but the war and loss of American lives could have been less if we didn't fight with both hands tied behind our back. And that's Gunny's Gripe.
0: The Vinnie Penn Project.
21: Is it really a gripe as much as it's I know better? As much as it's Gunny Solution?
5: Maybe.
21: I don't know. It might be misnamed because it sounds to me like this is where everybody's stupid and I know best. But that's ultimately, that's radio at the end of the day. It's another great one from a man in here. In the meantime, I tried to run a thread through today's show. Get a load of this. This is Senator Stephen Harding on the floor. A little remix laid beneath him thanks to Connecticut Senate Republicans. I'm not sure he needs it, though.
22: Reaction to two horrific, disgusting tragedies in this state. And it's unfair that homeschooling parents are being made as a scapegoat for governmental failures. How dare us point the blame on parents that care about their children and want to educate our children and not address the issue we could be addressing. We had amendments here tonight that would have actually addressed the issue. DCF have failed these kids every step of the way, and now we want to put more power in their hands? What are we, nuts?
23: We can protect children without reversing the presumption of trust in parents. We can enforce the law without redefining liberty as a liability. And we can act decisively where evidence demands it without imposing suspicion where none exists.
21: Okay, so now you all know, if you've been following along, that my frustration has been with DCF. It has been since this show started in 2010. I mean, I've never done one story in 16 years of doing the Vinnie Penn Project in Connecticut involving DCF where they were to get kudos. It has been nothing but oof. What I came into this show as a Connecticut resident, a Connecticut lifer, no, years before, probably the KC 101 years, which began 30 years ago this month, feeling like DCF comes up short. It's now, obviously, it's confirmed time and again. And yet still, I looked at this as, all right, you know, what if one of the problems is, you know, it really is lame, but it's too much homeschooling, homeschooling. I was approaching it as, all right, for anybody who does want to homeschool, if they're making it, if it saves one kid to have these parameters put in place, you know, do it. What's the big complaint? I feel like watching the... After what I've been through this week with the child advocate and what I'm watching, and I want to get Harding back on the show, too, to talk about it because I feel like he knows. I feel like that's actually what he's saying. You could glean from listening to that. It's heavily edited, and there's music under it, and, you know, and they're just saying the empowering of DCF. I don't know what that means. In what way? I think it's because Lamont and his office and his cronies and the child advocate, their message to DCF is constantly one of, don't worry, we got your back. And it's not a back that should be had. So I'm understanding the frustration more as far as... I think it's a bit theatrical to be like, and instead, You're accusing good parents, loving parents who care this and that. Because if it were me, I'd be like, whatever, whatever the parameters are, my kid's out of this stupid school. Although I don't, you know, I don't want that to be the end game anyway, because there's too much else that is learned in school. And I spent too much time this week celebrating teachers and the importance of teachers and socializing and passing notes, for God's sake, and all this other stuff, that our solutions are stupid. But there's so much backdoor nonsense. So I think my belief right now, as I continue to tease you, when you hear what Geo pulled yesterday, your mind will be blown. But I'm the child advocate here in Connecticut, if you even know what that is. Because as my man Frank Ritchie said, there's a lot of Connecticut residents, tax-paying residents, who don't even know we've got one. It's going to blow your mind.
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2: Fox News, I'm CJ Papa, America's top diplomat. Marco Rubio arrives at the Vatican, where he was met by Pope Leo, the Secretary of State, trying to fix the thorny relationship between the first American Pope and President Trump. The U.S. and Iran are reportedly trying to iron out the details on a framework to end the war, but the U.S. military forced to fire an Iranian ship trying to bust through the blockade.
3: After the crew failed to comply with repeated warnings, U.S. forces disabled the tanker's rudder. So the ship has been stopped. The U.S. military says the incident shows the U.S. blockade on Iranian ships remains in full effect, even as U.S. and Iranian officials work to strike a deal.
2: Fox's Madeline Rivera reporting, a gallon of regular gas on average rising 2 cents overnight from AAA, reaching $4.55 a gallon. 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
6: Good morning. State lawmakers beat out the clock, reauthorizing a rooftop solar incentive program through 2035. The House bill passing the Senate just before 8 o'clock last night. One of the last bills to get through the legislature before the midnight deadline, marking the end of the legislative session. Meanwhile, the bill to issue new regulation for homeschooling is moving on to the governor's desk. John Bayback has more.
7: The bill passed the state Senate on a mostly party-line vote, 22-14. The bill imposes two new rules. One requires all families to submit a form saying how many children will be educated in their household, regardless of the kids being in public, private, or home school. The second rule is that the person responsible for removing a child from school for at-home education is not allowed to be under investigation by the Department of Children and Families.
6: I'm Jake Orwin.
8: Let's talk about what's happening today.
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17: 91 north-south. We're all right. 84 eastbound with a slow patch here. Exit 4851 westbound's clear. No problem on Route 2 east-west or Route 9. Downtown Hartford, you're getting along. Kelly Quinn.
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5: 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I'm News 8 Chief Meteorologist Gil Simmons with a dry forecast this morning, giving way to showers at times this afternoon. 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
1: Do you think people even notice when I sing along? Because I blend so, I just sound like a backup. I sound like a Shinedown backup singer. Love that song. Man, your theme music is so important. Welcome to a Thursday edition of the Vinnie Penn Project, May 7. That said, musical guest joining us just a little bit on the show because they're playing the Playhouse. And this show's coming up, too. It's actually a really fun, very Stars Hollow kind of a show that I want to tell you about. Just finished watching Gilmore Girls, as silly as it sounds with my daughter. My daughter urged me to watch it. She gets what she wants. She is the queen. And I really enjoyed it, front to back. But anybody who's listened to this show for a long time, even Jimmy, it didn't take him long to find out that I am a sucker for the small town, for the I just am. And I'm a New Englander through and through. And my reference point used to be Mayberry. I remember one of my radio consultants being like, yeah, I mean, you know, that show was on in the 60s, and you just sound really old and out of touch. And it's like, it's the Andy Griffith Show, bro. It's never going to be out of style. Show's still friggin' hilarious. And Mayberry is, it's a great Rascal Flatts song. Like, what are you talking about? But all right, if I've got to change it to Stars Hollow, I will. I love the walkable town. Is yours walkable at all where you live, Jim? Like, could you walk to the corner grocer's?
2: I can't where I live, but, I mean, yeah. People that live close to downtown.
1: Yeah, can walk that's what sense. I like. That's what this is. So we're having a band on who's playing the Ridgefield Town Party. Like, how many, you know, towns? It is so Stars Hollow. Like, I could see Taylor and you know, everybody at Ducey's. Is this lost on everybody? And Luke, you know, having a special at the diner that day. All for the Ridgefield Town Party. It's the kind of town that I do like, you know, first name basis. You know, if you need all roads to lead back, Jim, it's like when all the everybody's pictures were up, so you could be like, hey! And Jerry's like, I don't want to say hi to everyone in the building. Yeah. But I do. I love that. And I just think this sounds like a great event. It's the Ridgefield Town Party. They're the headliners. Like, it will all culminate. It's a free community celebration, food, family. It's in collaboration with Ridgefield, with local nonprofits. But, I mean, Ridgefield is one of Connecticut's. It's just such a beautiful town here in Connecticut. And it ends, it culminates at the historic Ridgefield Playhouse. It was in 1938, if memory serves, when it first went up. So, I mean, think about that. I mean, we've got the 100th anniversary, so it feels like it's a minute away. And that night will end with this great band playing the show. So I'm excited about that, looking forward to that. And I love the sleepy and the small town. And you know what? Maybe the subconsciously the reason I do is everything's confined to it. And yeah, you know, I'm not big on ostracizing, but it's like there's no outsiders, and I trust who's here. I trust a mechanic, trust the mayor, even though they got rid of the mayor on. You know, another one I liked was Picket Fences. I don't know if anybody who remembers that show, David E. Kelly show from the early 90s thereabouts. Small town, and you knew the sheriff, Skerritt. Tom Skerritt played him, and he wasn't going to be skimming from the informant fund. Maybe I think subconsciously that's why I gravitate to such a town, because I'm not a trusting person by nature. And I've, in my 58 years, have been given very little reason to be. You know, I don't regret not, all anyone has ever given me is a reason not to trust. And that's what's happening here this past week is just even more. This situation with the child advocate and with DCF and with Lamont and Christina Gio, this whole thing. I'm just even. You think I want to live in a constant state of paranoia and suspicion and be that I wanted to become a conspiracy theorist? Look what a jackass I really. I defended the homeschooling bill because I'm that fair to a fault. It hasn't helped me here. But I like to zero in on what I see as the real problem. And it's like, oh, if it's that, like, who cares? I got an email from somebody saying, Vinny, just so you know, I heard someone say the other day that this homeschooling bill is really all about money at the end of the day. which certainly sounds plausible. When you get Harding back on your show, ask him that directly. Apparently, there's money that is lost to communities when kids are unaccounted for in their budgets and the per-child dollars. If this is the case, it would certainly help explain the intense attention on homeschooling. Now, it was interesting to get sent that email because my response to it is, well, I mean, that stands to reason. Each child comes with a dollar figure. You take them out of school, you're teaching them at home. That's one less child in school. That's one less hot lunch. That's how many textbooks? Yeah. You're losing a lot of money. That's one less seat in a teacher's class, i.e. a teacher's salary. One less student to teach. What else? Because I know they try to work out that the extracurriculars are still something. But if you lose that too, sure. And that's why I like the sleepy towns, because they don't view their children. They threw Rory a bon voyage party. The whole town threw Rory a goodbye party. Rory Gilmore a goodbye party. These people see our children. They see dollar figures. They don't see a kid with one blueberry in their belly. They don't see a two-year-old whose arm was broken by somebody here illegally. DCF sent them back to that house, and that two-year-old got beat to death by the person here illegally. They see money. And I've decided, Jim, it's going to excite you, because I decided yesterday when Gio pulled her stunt on me that I'm not going to be a bitch anymore. I'm not going to be wishy-washy anymore and fair about this stuff anymore. You'll probably prefer how I got. There's no way to be. One person writes me during the commercial break, listen, just so you know, empowering DCF more is about this new piece of legislation. Any parent that decides to homeschool their child will have a DCF file to watch them. Tell me why you don't need a DCF file on you from birth until 5 or 6 when your child starts school, but as soon as they are of formal school age, DCF needs to be involved. This isn't about the welfare of the child, but it's about protecting the teachers' unions since homeschooling is growing. And tell me that Lamont doesn't want the teachers' union endorsement this fall, which he'll get. And where is the person? I gave this Gio the benefit of the doubt. I thought she gave a damn about one blueberry in a belly, about a broken arm and a DCF that sent him back home, about a friggin' 30-year-old man who had to light his bedroom on fire because DCF forgot he was in it. The stories are endless. That's from 1 year. Not talking about the 12-year-old from Enfield stealing energy drinks at 3 a.m. down the street from her house, and the police officer who brought her home calling DCF a week before her death. Or the most recent one where somebody begged a caseworker, can you get me out of here? I'm not safe here. The kid gets left there and kills themselves inside of an hour. And then Gio comes out, yeah, I don't think you're up to snuff. It was all an act. It was all the theater that needs to come with it. She's a performer. It was a performance. Want to know how I know? Stick around.
0: Turning nicer and nicer today after some early rain. Hi, everybody. I'm News 8 Chief Meteorologist Gil Simmons. Welcome to Thursday. Early rain moves out. Sunshine 60s with a breeze today. A spotty shower tomorrow. Unfortunately, you need to plan for rain on Saturday. Nicer for Mother's Day. 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
11: In June of 75, the Bee Gees released the LP Main Course, featuring a more dance-oriented sound, and delivered three hit singles, including the number one, Jive Talkin'. Jive Talkin', just getting around. In July, Fleetwood Mac shake things up. They add Americans Lindsey Buckingham and Stevie Nicks to the lineup and have a number one album. And Wings released the album Venus and Mars, which goes to number one. Their U.S. tour features Paul McCartney's first live appearance in the U.S. since 1966. I love this

In August of 75, the Eagles' fourth album goes to number one and has three top five singles, including the number one title track, One of These Nights, and the boss, Bruce Springsteen, is featured on the cover of Time magazine.

0: put on fashion shows. We paid her to nap.
1: Okay.
0: Sola.
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1: He's getting dressed.
0: You been gone this whole time, and that's the outfit you decided to put on? Look here, take these kids so we can enjoy
3: the Vinnie Penn Project.
4: I mean, we vet the nannies, right? Some clearly needed to do a better job, I don't understand them, but when it comes to kids. I really do. Not to be melodramatic or what have you, but I don't understand how when it comes to daycares, when it comes to nannies, when it comes to foster care, when it comes to anything involving 3, 4, 5, 10, blueberry in the belly. Like, how we're all not in agreement. How party lines don't erode when it comes to, look, man, we got to be in agreement that all these kids are safe, that predators are monsters, that negligence is unacceptable, that, you know, it's just beyond me how we all can't sit around on that front. So this week started with me celebrating the child advocates' statements with regard to DCF, saying, yeah, man, they're woefully, you know, I don't have the article in front of me right now, but I'm like, I don't know who this Christina Gio is, but she's, everything she's saying about DCF is right on. And listeners started hitting me with, look, here's an article from 2011 where it was declared that far, about 15 years ago, that DCF is failing on Malloy's watch. And I was like, oh, damn, well, and my reaction to that on the air was, I have always been doing stories, you know, on that front, but this is a new appointment, and, you know, everything she's saying about, you know, inadequate and subpar, et cetera, and then just on the air, I'm like, I don't know if, you know, child advocates necessarily do radio interviews, but I'd love to talk to her. I even said on the air, I'd love to talk to her just as a Connecticut, right, just as a human being, as a friggin' father, as a decent human being. And I think I said, you know, kind of off the cuff, which I think hurt me, to Jimmy J. They probably know, though, any conversation I have, the next day I'd be like, so I talked to them on the phone yesterday, yeah, but what is there to hide? Well, I'm in this with you. Anything that, you know, keeps a kid from killing him or herself out of desperation, or winding up in a shallow grave with only a blueberry in their belly, or lighting their bedroom on fire in their 30s. And so it began. By midweek, I heard from a listener saying, just so you know, yeah, clearly they do interviews, and she does in particular. I just heard her, you know, on a radio station, and she cited the show, and I'm like, oh, that's great news. I didn't realize, you know, that they do. So I went on my merry way to go about securing an interview. I spent a good portion of yesterday's show bemoaning the fact at how ridiculously difficult it was to just find her contact info. I, albeit theatrically, showed Henry, who was in there. I just type Henry's name into a Google search engine. I got his cell phone number. I got email, a variety of email addresses for him. Could do the same for me, and I'm a public figure. Like, there's personal information on there I never put out there. All I wanted was the professional child advocate email address. I never got that. She was like in high, and my point was just, geez, this shouldn't be that inaccessible, that difficult. Like, if there's a 10-year-old, 11, 12-year-old kid who wants to find the child advocate, let's make that, I was saying, let's start there. Let's make that a little bit easier. But throughout the day, you know, it wound up being that you just had to go to this sort of, you had to go to the CT.gov and just send the generic. You were never going to, you call. I had one listener, like, I'm calling for you. I'm not getting a human being, but I'm leaving messages. Like, and it's like, okay, let's start there. Lo and behold, midday yesterday, I did.

0: did get a response to the generic address that I can't, that I emailed my request to. And it read as such. It doesn't say Vinny. It's from Christina Gio. G-H-I-O, because I don't know if it's Gio or Gio. And I said, you know, Ms. Gio, I'm a morning radio host in Connecticut. I've been covering the trials and tribulations of DCF for far too long. I'm interested in having you on my show to discuss your recent admirable comments on the struggles within the agency. Please let me know your availability. You're not going to find anything more professional. I've been doing this for 30 years. That's the exact way to do it. Sincerely, all right, admittedly, sincerely, V. That's just, I signed everything V. You know, that's not necessarily that professional. And if I, but I was frantically just typing out the same email. I get a response, no name, no Dear Vinny, no Mr. Penn. All I got is, thank you for your email and your interest in these important issues. Apologies, I'm not doing interviews at this time. Oh, but you are, Blanche, but you are. So why are you doing other radio shows in Connecticut, but not this one? Now, I'm not going to the place anymore of, oh, yeah, this small little WELI. It's a big enough show. I'm on WELI and WPOP and the iHeartRadio app. I've got listeners from across the country. I'm over 10,000 strong on TikTok and talking about DCF a lot on there. That's why. That's why. Because you know if you come on this show, no, the questions aren't going to be harder. One gentleman even responded and went, Vinny Penn is a great radio host and overly fair to all of his guests. Most taxpayers don't even know there is a child advocate. Second person to say that. Overly fair. Imagine that being a criticism of yours. Look, Jimmy nodding along. So it dawned on me, I'm not going to ask any harder questions than any of these other people. But she knows, I believe, the reason she won't do this show is she knows she would come on and say she's going to do a bunch of things and make DCF be a bunch of ways that they're never going to wind up being. And when the next tragedy occurs, which won't be long from now, that I will come out and say, unlike all the other shows in Connecticut, I won't move on from it. I'm the only show still bringing up the Cheshire friggin' home invasion because it's repugnant and nothing has changed. I'm not the only one who still brings up Sandy Hook, but I'm the only one still baffled that we've done nothing there. Sandy Hook Promise makes powerful PSAs. That's about it. We've done nothing with mental health. We've honored not a single one of those dead six-year-olds. And I believe she knows, I go on that show, I give my performance, it'll go well. But when no changes are really implemented at DCF, no head rolls, no one gets fired, there is no gutting, he'll go on and on and on about it. Let the dust settle. Well, Ms. Gio, I can promise you, the dust is never going to settle here.
1: Fox News, I'm CJ Papa, America's top diplomat. Marco Rubio arrives at the Vatican where he was met by Pope Leo, the Secretary of State, trying to fix the thorny relationship between the first American Pope and President Trump. The U.S. and Iran are reportedly trying to iron out the details on a framework to end the war, but the U.S. military forced to fire an Iranian ship trying to bust through the blockade.
2: After the crew failed to comply with repeated warnings, U.S. forces disabled the tanker's rudder. So the ship has been stopped. The U.S. military says the incident shows the U.S. blockade on Iranian ships remains in full effect, even as U.S. and Iranian officials work to strike a deal.
1: Fox's Madeline Rivera reporting, a gallon of regular gas on average rising 2 cents overnight from AAA, reaching $4.55 a gallon. 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
5: 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A bill to issue new regulations on homeschooling in Connecticut heads to the governor's desk. John Babak reports.
6: The bill passed the state Senate on a mostly party-line vote, 22-14. The bill imposes two new rules. One requires all families to submit a form saying how many children will be educated in their household, regardless of the kids being in public, private, or home school. The second rule is that the person responsible for removing a child from school for at-home education is not allowed to be under investigation by the Department of Children and Families.
5: And those gas prices continue to rise up another couple cents overnight. Drivers in Connecticut, some driving into Massachusetts for some cheaper gas. National average $4.56 for regular unleaded today, $4.62 in Connecticut, $4.46 in Massachusetts. I'm Jake Orwin.
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8: Fox 61, traffic.
9: 84 eastbound slow zone exit 4651 westbound building through the Bulkley Bridge. You're looking better on 291, 91 north and south. Route 6 coming out of Farmington. You're pretty heavy now, pushing on to 84 and Route 2, Route 3. We're getting along okay. Kelly Quinn.
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1: And then at the end of the night at the Ridgefield Playhouse, this band takes the stage, and we welcome them to the show right now. Hey, this is Vinny.
2: Hey, this is Tyler from the Head and the Heart.
1: Tyler, how are you, my man? Drummer for the Head and the Heart.
2: Yeah.
1: It's important to have both of those things. So I great name for the band. And welcome to the show. I'm looking forward to the gig at the Ridgefield Playhouse. It's a Ridgefield Town Party featuring the Head and the Heart. Sunday, I think it's Memorial Day weekend. Maybe not. It's my son's birthday, I can tell you that much. May 31st.
2: Yeah.
1: And
2: that's right. The party starts around 2.
1: Okay.
2: And they're, you know, the warm-up for our show later in the day. So, yeah.
1: This is going to sound crazy to you, but I remember when I heard my first Head and the Heart song. It's going back quite a few years now. A friend of mine turned me on to you guys. But it's very... I don't know if you'll embrace this. Very kind of alt folk. Just this morning, if you will, I was listening to Rivers and Roads as I was getting ready to talk to you. And right now, I'm binge watching the show Gilmore Girls with my daughter. And
2: yeah.
1: Do you guys ever get this before? It's like, oh, you're very Grant Lee Phillips. You're like the troubadour in Gilmore Girls. It's very.
2: Yeah.
1: Was he an influence in any way? Were you guys listening to him like in the 90s, the early 2000s?
2: Sure, you know, yeah, we'll take it. I mean, I think, you know, we relate to all that stuff. You know, I think we really came about listening to bands like Fleet Foxes, Band of Horses, The Shins, pretty much all the Sub Pop record label bands from like the mid 2000s, later 2000s. So, I mean, you know, and then we signed there, and it just kind of completed that circle for us. But yeah, I mean, we've taken influence from all over the place. There's a lot of, you know, all of us were big like grunge fanatics, Green Day back in the 90s.
1: No kidding. Okay. Yeah.
2: So I mean, you know, we kind of span the gamut of influences. Yeah. And for some reason, the six of us come together and we make music that sounds like what you know and love.
1: Yeah. It's interesting, too, with every band that you would reference there. I mean, you know, Green Day, arguably one of their biggest hits. You know, Good Riddance, very, you know, all folk, if you will. They're all able to. Even Weezer. I mean, Rivers Cuomo, he's a Connecticut guy. Where are you guys all from, by the way? Where's the band from?
2: We're all spread out across the country, but we started in Seattle.
1: There
2: were
1: three
2: people from the band live there still and grew up there. There's one guy from LA, and then myself and John, the lead singer, we're both from Richmond, Virginia. So we've all kind of gone back to where our families live, you know.
1: Yeah.
2: So when we're off tour, we get to see our families and hang out and, you know, prioritize that. But yeah, we all lived in Seattle. It was like 2009 to 2011 when we all lived there together and making music and just kind of coming up in that local scene. And it was like a golden time there. It was beautiful.
1: Was it 2009? Was 2009 Seattle anything like 1989 Seattle? Was it still going? It's still popping. Still happening.
2: I mean, you know, I wasn't around for the 1989 Seattle, but
1: But surely you have all the music that came out of that era. No two ways about that.
2: Yeah, definitely. And, you know, I think, you know, the thing that really maybe came out of that helped us was all the infrastructure that followed grunge up to Seattle, you know, as Soundgarden and Mudhoney and Nirvana and all those bands were blowing up at the time. You know, labels descended there and radio stations grew out of that in Seattle, local stations. And KEXP was a big supporter of us back in the day. And so, yeah, I mean, you know, there are booking agencies there and there are record labels like Sub Pop, there. And so when something is happening to a local band, all those people pay attention and, you know, try to figure out ways to help amplify that. And that's really what happened to us. And it was really kind of kismet, you know, the way that the energy came together.
1: Yeah. And college radio really embraced the Head and the Heart, too, if I'm remembering correctly, at least at the outset.
2: Yeah, for sure.
1: And this is the 15th anniversary tour. You're doing the whole playing your debut front to back, like in order? You're not going out of order, any of that?
2: Not going out of order. We had talks about it because we usually close shows with Rivers and Roads. Just it's a hard moment to follow up, you know?
1: Yeah, it is. Yeah, it's a beautiful song.
2: Thank you. For on the record, we put it like fifth, which now looking back, it's kind of an odd choice, but it made sense at the time. And so we're playing it in order, and you know that big moment happens, and it kind of feels right, you know, and it also gets us out of playing that song last every night, which feels really good.
1: Well, yeah, I mean, you know, a lot of some of the greatest albums, their closers were heartbreaking, you know, really solemn affairs, if you will. But it's interesting to hear. Yeah. It's interesting to hear you say, you know, it's track five, because for a guy like me, I'm a Gen X. Track five to me usually meant the end of side one of the cassette, and then you did the old flipping over. Did you even bother with cassettes?
2: Yeah.
1: You must do merch-wise, a lot of vinyl, no?
2: Yeah. Vinyl was really what we were thinking about when we sequenced the album back in 2009. You know, that does close side A on the vinyl. And now I think, you know, Sub Pop's done some cassettes for us and stuff, so we're not, we're not averse to the analog formats at all. I think it's so important nowadays to keep that stuff alive. Is, you know, albums, you know, sometimes people can write them off, but to us, we're an album band. You know, it's about the whole narrative behind every song and how it sequences the record and how it makes you feel as you move through the whole album, you know?
1: Yeah. Oh, yeah. Well, I never stopped with vinyl myself, so the resurgence, you know, I was glad to see. I still had my collection going. I got a turntable in the living room, you know, right now. Record store day is upon us. You know, I'll be snapping up some stuff there. Interestingly enough, Tyler, I just saw a guy recently at a club here. You may be familiar with him, an up-and-coming artist by the name of Park National. He goes by Park National. He was only selling...
2: Yeah, I've heard of that.
1: Yeah. He was only selling his merch. All he had was cassettes. I said, dude, I got nothing to play. I want to support you. I've got nothing to play that on. So cassettes are kind of making a comeback too.
2: Yeah, for sure. We see it a lot with actually younger kids buying cassettes. I think there's like some nostalgia for a time that maybe they didn't get to live through. And the cassette kind of hits that point for them, I think.
1: Yeah. And now, while we talked about you, the head and the heart playing the debut record front to back, obviously, and does that come after a smaller set? I mean, your sixth studio record came out not even a year ago, Aperture. Must be playing something off of that. And I've seen this done before where come out, do a short set, leave the stage, then come back and do the full record, or the other way around even.
2: Yeah. Yeah, we did a couple shows where we experimented with, like, what the format's going to be, where we're going to put that debut album, and it kind of felt best to start the show with it. And then we're going to be doing, like,
1: in
2: the middle. Yeah, so we're doing, like, production changes between all the different sets, so there's going to be kind of some surprises there with what happens during the first set for the stage setup, and then how that morphs into the acoustic set and then into more of like a classic greatest hit set to finish it off, you know? So we've been planning this for a while, and Bruce Springsteen's show on Broadway was sort of an inspiration for the debut album set front to back. So it's almost going to be like more of a narrative, like storyteller set, which is going to be cool for us.
1: I love that. Yeah. I'm a big fan of that stuff. And Ridgefield, I mean, that's a great venue for that. But you know what's really got me, I have a wonderful partnership with the Ridgefield Playhouse, but just even town wise, it's a beautiful town here in Connecticut. But you know what really gets me, Tyler, is the two shows you're going to be doing on Nantucket. I don't want to tick the Ridgefield Playhouse people off. Because I love it there, but I would love to see the head and the heart on Nantucket. How'd you pull that off? So you guys just get to whoop it up on the island. You're obviously staying over a couple nights, no?
2: Yeah. I guess we are whooping it up a little bit. You know, we're gonna probably be there for maybe four nights total, I think, with the shows, and then maybe some days off where we're bringing family in to hang out.
1: That's true.
2: Which, you know, we can do that. We do that when... we have a bit of time in a place, you know, good to get your family out there on the road.
1: Oh yeah,
2: but yeah, I mean,
1: you ever notice too when your family's like, "We really want to see you this tour. We've chosen the Nantucket date." Yeah, I'm sure you did.
2: Yeah.
1: I'm sure you did choose that over, Madison, Wisconsin.
2: For sure. I mean, I think it's always like the Red Rock shows people will come out for, or it's the bigger, it's the fun stuff, and that's great. But I think with Nantucket, we have a lot of friends on the island who have kind of done some stuff with John solo over the years, and now full band's going to get to play that. We've never played Nantucket, so we're really stoked for that.
1: Oh, that's great. It looks like I'm looking at the itinerary. A lot of dates. Very busy summer for the Head and the Heart. Going well into September, it looks like, too. But you're celebrating 15th anniversary of the debut record. Congratulations on that. I can't wait. I haven't actually heard much off Aperture yet, the newest release, the sixth record. I got to get around to
2: it. You got to dig in.
1: Yeah. I'll get the vinyl at your show at the Ridgefield Playhouse. You bring in the merch, right, when you get to Ridgefield?
2: I'm sure we are. Yeah, that the sixth album, Aperture, I feel like it's almost a return to more of the way we wrote and recorded that first album, which was very, low budget limitations, and that's kind of, we made do with what we had. So, I feel like they're spiritual companions. So you might, you might want to check it out.
1: Oh, I'm definitely going to. Tyler, I appreciate you taking the time. Continued success. We look forward to the show. It's Sunday, May 31st. It's the Head and the Heart at the Ridgefield Playhouse, Ridgefield Town Party. And enjoy Nantucket too, my man. But maybe I'll chat with you at the Ridgefield show. I hope to.
2: Yeah, that sounds good, man. Maybe we'll have you out on stage to sing and dance with us.
1: I'd be honored. I don't know if you will after all is said and done, but we'll go viral.
2: That's right, man. Thank you so much for chatting with me.
1: Absolutely. Take care, Tyler.
0: Fox 61 traffic.
3: 84 eastbound, slow zone, exit 46, 51 westbound building through the Bulkley Bridge. You're looking better on 291, 91 north and south. Route 6 coming out of Farmington, you're pretty heavy now, pushing onto 84 and Route 2, Route 3. We're getting along okay. Kelly Quinn.
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12: In November, Queen's fourth album is a worldwide smash with the single Bohemian Rhapsody. It hits number one in the UK and number four in the US. So

0: Fast forward to December, Bob Marley and the Wailers released their live album recorded at two concerts in London in July. And Paul Simon has a number one album with Still Crazy After All These Years. The album produces four top 10 hits.
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0: Okay, so yeah. Memorial Day is May 25th, so it's actually the weekend before. You know how it can be? More often than not, we think of Memorial Day weekend, which is, you know, my son's birthday is the 30th. I think he was actually, I think it was Memorial Day when he was born. You think you would remember such a thing, but it was like 4 in the morning. It could have been the day before, but Memorial Day is May 25th this year. Reading the article right now, wow, Connecticut lawmakers closed a session last night with heated debates. Okay, understandably, Connecticut, there's a lot to discuss. I would imagine DCF and... so many lives, so many children's lives, that was probably top of mind, although I'm sure they think they covered that with the homeschooling bill, but that obviously, I want to say crime too, and but we keep acting like there is none of that. They say the 2026 legislative session, it's now in the books. Heated debates last night. To the wee hours, the last day of the session, they were, quote-unquote, lawmakers were in a sleepy daze because they'd been up all night debating cell phones in schools. Oh, wow. Oof. That deserves all the attention. That's big, Jim. Don't make face. That kids, that's one thing. Cell phones in schools? Serious business.
1: That's got to be top of mind, yeah.
0: Absentee ballots, which it's important in the sense that that's how elections are stolen, but Connecticut elected officials only care about the election fraud only exists as it pertains to Trump. Bridgeport somehow notwithstanding. So that was number two. And then the third thing that kept them up, you know, going into the wee hours last night, was a ban on, quote-unquote, so-called convertible pistols. It says here convertible pistols are handguns like Glocks that could be easily converted from semi-automatic to fully automatic with a little piece of plastic. Dare I say that's what the Branford Resi was having shipped to his house from China? Am I right or no?
2: It was a silencer.
0: I could be wrong.
1: It was a silencer. It was a suppressor.
0: A suppressor. Yeah. So I got that wrong. The guy where they went in the apartment and they found all these firearms. It was just last week. Okay. And they say Glocks, of course, are among the most popular guns around. The vote to ban the convertible pistols went mostly along party lines. The Senate did not vote on a bill to ban cell phones in all school classrooms. The governor was on hand to say, I was a little surprised because it had broad support from parents and teachers. I'll have to figure it out. Maybe it just jammed up in the calendar. I'll have to see what happened. Yeah, Ned, see what happened with the bill to ban cell phones in school classrooms. That is... Yeah, that's Connecticut's biggest problem, definitely.
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10: In January of 1968, Steppenwolf released their debut album, including the single Born to Be Wild, which charts at number 2 in the U.S. Johnny Cash records 2 live shows at California's Folsom Prison, along with June Carter and Carl Perkins. Also in January, the Beatles are number 1 with Hello Goodbye. In London, they launched their own company, Applecore, with a store, a recording studio, and record label. February of 68, Pink Floyd lead singer Syd Barrett is checked into a psychiatric hospital and the band replaces him with David Gilmour. The Beatles, Donovan, Mia Farrow, and others travel to India to study transcendental meditation with Maharishi Mahesh Yogi. And Bill Graham opens the Fillmore East concert venue in an abandoned New York City theater. April of 1968, the musical Hair opens on Broadway for the first of 1,750 performances. It would spawn several top 40 hits, including Aquarius, Good Morning Starshine, and Hair. Simon and Garfunkel released their album Bookends, which goes to number 1 in the US and the UK. The single Mrs. Robinson would go to number 1 in June, thanks to the movie The Graduate.

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2: News. I'm Gianna Gelosi. Iran said it's reviewing new U.S. proposals to end the war as President Trump threatens more bombing if no deal is reached.
3: The Wall Street Journal reports the new U.S. proposal includes Iran handing over all enriched material, a 20-year ban on enrichment, and a ban on underground nuclear work.
2: That's Fox's Trey Yings. The U.S. military blockade on Iran's ports remains in place a day after stopping an oil tanker that tried to get through. A cruise ship at the center of a hantavirus outbreak is headed to a port in the Canary Islands. The virus has killed 3 passengers and sickened others.
4: Argentine officials reportedly looking at the possibility a Dutch couple contracted the virus before getting on the ship while bird watching at a landfill full of rodents. Exposure to rodent dropping can transmit the disease.
2: That's Fox's Greg Palcott. The strain of the virus can spread person to person. 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
7: Connecticut's legislative session is a wrap. State lawmakers just beating the clock last night to reauthorize a rooftop solar incentive for the next decade. Connecticut lawmakers pass a law requiring student athletes to get cardiac screening before competing. That follows several cases of student athletes collapsing over the past few years. Meanwhile, a bill to issue new regulations for homeschooling is moving to the governor's desk. With gas prices jumping big again this week, up another quarter plus, drivers in Connecticut, some crossing into Massachusetts for cheaper gas, and Enfield was nearly a dollar more per gallon than the stations in Agawam yesterday. That's a 20-minute drive. Today's national average, $4.56 for regular unleaded, Connecticut $4.62, Massachusetts $4.46 on average. I'm Jake Orwin.
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18: 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Traffic.
19: 91 southbound, pockets in through Windsor, heavier exit 33. 84 westbound, loaded in through the Bulkley Bridge, eastbound from exit 43 into 51. If you're traveling Route 2, now we're heavy onto the ramps there, 84, and you're building a little bit Founders Bridge into State Street. Route 9, you're holding up. Kelly Quinn.
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24: Grab that umbrella. Hi, everybody. I'm New Z, Chief Meteorologist Gil Simmons, with a dry forecast this morning, giving way to showers at times this afternoon. Highs today, 60s to around 70. This will all clear out tomorrow. Get an update anytime on the News 8 app. Have a great Wednesday.
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0: Hey, good morning. Thanks for joining us. A Friday Eve edition of The Project. It's May 7th. My man Jim Bozzi's in here. He came in like a lamb. Hey, Vin, handed me a donut. This is what I like. And then he complained a bit, as usual, but saying nice things. The house looks good. Yes, I've had it painted. They're done.
1: Oh, wow.
0: Yeah. And then he goes on to say, it's probably decorated horribly. To which I said, there are moves I've made I think you would really appreciate. And then there's one I could think of. I actually want your honest take on this. Because you must have been given over the years gold records. Do you hang them, boss?
1: I have 1 minute at work.
0: You don't have a slew of them, Boz? I'm surprised.
1: No, you would have more because you're in the, you know what I'm
0: saying? And I didn't do anything with them for, like, the longest time. One day, you know, my son noticed one when he was little, and he's like, this is so cool. And I'm like, hang it in your room. And now I've got a few that are, you know, such huge and autographed. And
1: how many
0: do
1: you
0: have? But it's very frat housey.
1: How many do you have about?
0: How many do I just, like, have in my possession, or do I have hanging up?
1: In your possession?
0: Oh, I don't even know if I could count, Boz. Hanging up.
1: You have that many?
0: Yeah.
1: I would do I would not just one here, one there, one there. I would do an entire wall of them.
0: I agree. And that has been done by Vinny Banks.
1: So you've done that. Okay. Yeah. Then send me a picture later. I want to see.
0: Oh, no. Yeesh.
1: And you probably have a horrible.
0: The artists. I don't know how you'll feel about the artists.
1: Yankee candle on a table right in front of it. You know, some cinnamon.
0: No. I'm a huge Yankee candle fan. I don't know what this is about. I'm a big candle fan, though.
1: I like candles, certain candles. I don't like candles in general.
0: Oh, I am.
1: I like candles.
0: I go through them.
1: Yeah, well, because they're horrible.
0: Yeah.
1: But let's do a FaceTime live of me coming into your house.
0: Can you film those kinds of things? Because that would be good content.
1: And just like, be good content. Me, don't do anything. Leave it the way it is. As mediocre as it is. And let me come in and just say, critique.
0: I love it.
1: That could be fun. Stella would love it.
0: Oh. She would love it. All right, we'll definitely do that. The reveal of the artist. I wonder how you would feel about that. That's so weird, the answer to your question, because the Casey 101 years, and maybe because you're playing the records as opposed to what you do for a living,
1: right.
0: But I got them sent, like, all the time. Some artists were very big on, if it went well, the next day they'd send you their whole catalog. They're all, every CD. I remember interviewing No Doubt, and the next day, because I got on very well with them, and the next day they sent me their entire CD, which went back farther than you'd think. There were a couple.
1: And I don't think, the gold record or the platinum record. Jimmy's got a few. He's got a Metallica one.
0: A few?
1: Yeah, he's got a Billy Joel. He's got a few of that in his house, actually. But did we talk about this last week, my whole opinion about benchmarks? In today's society, in the entertainment world.
0: I feel like maybe, I don't know, it's vaguely familiar.
1: How, the 20-year-olds today, whatever.
0: Yeah.
1: The Olivia Rodrigos, the hot Harry Styles, all that. You know, but like the kids, when you and I were kids, we knew what was the number one song. We knew who was on the cover of Rolling Stone. When you got on the cover of Vanity Fair, you made it.
0: Yeah.
1: Rolling Stone. When you were number one for six weeks.
0: Oh, I see what you mean, yeah.
1: Like Boyz II Men and Mariah Carey, they were number one for 11 weeks. Everybody knew it.
0: Yeah.
1: And like you said, when you got a platinum record, two times platinum, three times platinum, we all knew it.
0: Yeah.
1: You don't know any of that stuff anymore.
0: Yeah.
1: Like, the benchmarks are, when you won an Oscar, it was a thing. When you won a Grammy, it was a thing. Even a crappy People's Choice Award.
0: Yeah.
1: You know what I'm saying? Like, the benchmarks are so diluted now.
0: Yeah.
1: Like, we all know Taylor Swift's the biggest artist on the planet.
0: Yeah.
1: Right? Yes, we know, we think we know she has number one songs and number one albums, but not to the way like we did Elton John, Captain Fantastic and the Brown Derby Cowboy debuted at number one in 75. First time anybody ever did that. And everybody knew it.
0: Yeah.
1: Because Casey Kasem counted him down every week. Yeah. So we were aware, and that's gone.
0: Yeah. It's funny, I even heard an artist say this week from a bygone era, like a 90s artist was saying how many of their follow-up, how many records they sold. And they're like, which, is a lot of records. Like, especially by today's standards, because the metrics are so different now. The metrics
1: are different.
0: Wildly different as far as these things are concerned.
1: Any one of these artists could have 200,000, 500,000 likes, right?
0: Yeah.
1: On something that they did, but we'll never know it.
0: Yeah. Yeah.
1: And we're not going to know it like when Sexiest Man Alive on People magazine cover. That used to be when Mel Gibson got that, I remember, back in the Lethal Weapon days, the 80s. It was like everybody knew it. Everybody had a copy. You know, like, when you made
0: When Mark Harmon got it.
1: Mark Harmon. But when you made...
0: It's like, why?
1: When you made the cover of Rolling Stone, they made a song about it, Dr. Hook, remember?
0: The cover
1: of the Rolling Stone.
0: Sure.
1: When you made the cover of Rolling Stone, you were there.
0: Yeah.
1: And yet, you know, it was just a thing. And now I feel like, who's on the cover of Rolling Stone lately? I don't know.
0: Yeah.
1: I mean, nobody even knows.
0: Yeah. I had gotten a subscription to that for the longest time, you know, to that end.
1: Oh, me too. I have... stacks of them at home, and I actually made frames of them, and I have in my office.
0: Did I delete this? I had gone into Exile on Main Street, the little record store down the street from my house, and they had a stack. They were just giving them away. Somebody brought in their old Rolling Stones. Boz, so old that I didn't realize there was a time when Rolling Stone looked like the New Haven Advocate.
1: Yeah,
0: it was paper.
1: It was a newspaper. Yeah, John Lennon when he was on the cover.
0: And I was like, what's the deal here? And they're like, take one if you want one. It's some guys. Cool. And I'm like, these aren't collectible. And I found one, unless I'm wrong. Here it is. Unless I'm wrong, it says Warhol. That's a Rolling Stone. I brought it home. I gave it to Luke. Because
1: it's Bella Abzug.
0: It says Warhol.
1: It's a Warhol. It's the art. That's Bella.
0: I mean, Abzug. How is that not worth? Why are you giving that away?
1: Warhol. That's his painting of Bella Abzug, who in the late 70s in New York was a very famous politician.
0: Sure,
1: something.
0: But I mean, that's a Warhol Rolling Stone cover. Well, no,
1: or
0: a
1: it
0: picture
1: is,
0: of
1: but
0: a
1: it's,
0: picture.
1: It's
0: is
1: a
0: that pic- what you're
1: yeah,
0: trying
1: it's
0: to
1: not
0: say?
1: Like he didn't do this one issue
0: for Rolling Stone.
1: Yeah, he
0: obviously.
1: Did for Rolling Stone. But
0: I thought that was a great.
1: That
0: score,
1: was another benchmark. If you were painted by Andy Warhol,
0: yeah.
1: You made it.
0: I still like that motif.
1: Yeah, there's...
0: Now, how would you feel, Boz? Say, I mean, you're never going to find the guy, you know, more heterosexual than me. But just say, me and you're coming back to my place. I mean, and we got a little cognac. That's probably not their drink of choice. We go into a room and I've got that framed above the fireplace. Are you out of there? Because I think that thing is frame-worthy.
1: No,
0: I would frame that cover.
1: If it wasn't Bella Abzug, I mean, she's not anybody. But I would frame some Rolling Stones.
0: Wow,
1: that's cool.
0: Yeah,
1: it's kind of a cool thing.
0: You don't do things like that, though,
1: I have a framed Rolling. I have one with your buddy Ross Cooper. You know, we have a, when, you
0: what?
1: Know.
0: A framed photo of you guys together?
1: Yeah. I would imagine
0: you got a slew of those.
1: I hate to bring this up, but in 1976, when Donnie was on the cover of Rolling Stone, I kept that issue, along with many, many others. But when I met him, when you guys had him at, what was the, now it's in Hamden, the restaurant. He came in when he
0: I remember that.
1: When he had the big comeback in 89.
0: You have a soldier of love.
1: That. Right.
0: Yeah.
1: And I brought that issue of Rolling Stone, and he was, this is 30 years ago. More, sure. 89? What was that?
0: More. Closer to 40.
1: Okay, so he signed it. And so I framed that and sent my office.
0: Yeah.
1: Because he was on the cover in one time.
0: Yeah. I mean, I would imagine you would. You know, speaking of the metrics, it's interesting too, Boss. Last week I finally got to check seeing Dorothy. Off my list, as you know.
1: I saw that.
0: We went to see her at Foxwoods, and I had her on the show. We got on, like, really great, and her manager reached out, and said, Dorothy really wants to meet you, so we're going to send you all the parameters for the meet and greet. And I go, I'm looking for it. Rolled up to Foxwoods early on Friday evening, and I'm like, you know, I haven't heard from the guy yet, you know, this and that. Check my spam, and the meet and greet parameters were in there, and I had missed it. The meet and greet was scheduled for, like, 5. And I'm like, damn, you know, I'm old school. Me and you, we meet them like right before they go on. We meet them at our convenience. Well, those days are over now because meet and greets have become monetized. They're like, and I didn't want to put the guy out and be like, oh, man, that went in my spam. When could I say hello to her? Because I know he's thinking, we charge for these now. They don't make money otherwise. Like, that's what they're making money on their merch tonight, on the show itself, and on meet and greets.
1: Yeah, meet and greets. That, I believe, Kiss. Or Motley Crue, one of the two.
0: Motley
1: Crue
0: is a big, they got big dollars for theirs, too.
1: I think they changed everything about that years ago, 10 years ago, more, maybe 15, where the meet and greets, we used to give them away on your, on stations.
0: And we'd be first.
1: On radio stations. Yeah. You know, there's still, on the in the country music world, that still is a thing.
0: Yeah.
1: Like when we do Brad Paisley or, you know, any one of these guys, Chesney or, you know, Reba back in the day, and you know, the current guys.
0: Yeah.
1: Miranda. Yeah, those meet and greets are easier.
0: Like, yeah.
1: They're, because they still have a big relationship with country radio.
0: Yeah.
1: It's very important to them.
0: Yeah.
1: Pop star is a little more fickle.
0: I had a middle tier artist on the show a few years ago. You know, I don't want to say any names. Got on like really great. Great artist. I'm a big fan. I asked for a copy of the latest release on vinyl. I'm like, you know, I'm a vinyl enthusiast. I'm like, and I'll pop out at the show. I'm coming with my daughter. Would love to say hello, grab a picture. And he said, obviously, goes without saying. But then he did say, he's like, you know, that's a big issue nowadays for artists like myself and who are at where I'm at. I'm like, in what way? He goes, if I gave away a review copy of vinyl to everybody, like I go out of pocket to print those.
1: Yeah.
0: He's like, and if I did meet, like I'm going to meet every radio host, no matter how much I appreciate the help, like that's monetized. That's all money out of my pocket. Because there are some people that ask for review copies where I'm like, go and listen to it. I'm like, buy it. Like, I can't give them all away. I didn't realize the plight of the musician had gotten so dependent upon
1: other streams of revenue.
0: Yeah.
1: Because
0: that's the words, yeah.
1: Because they don't sell records like they did.
0: Yeah.
1: Downloads, of course.
0: But. Yeah. Well, we'll take a break. When we come back, we want to talk about your Ted Turner eulogy. I would imagine you got a Ted Turner eulogy laying in a powerful, powerful prose on Facebook, and what shows are going up on for sale, potentially. Take more for this summer with Jim Bozzi from Live Nation.
2: 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I'm News 8 Chief Meteorologist Gil Simmons. Welcome to Thursday. Early rain moves out. Sunshine 60s with a breeze today. A spotty shower tomorrow. Unfortunately, you need to plan for rain on Saturday. Nicer for Mother's Day. 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

0: will be among the acts at this year's California State Fair. Here's Jason Nathanson.
1: A little Motown Philly in the state capital. Boyz II Men will hit the stage at the California State Fair this year. The full lineup announced Wednesday. Babyface, Wyclef Jean, Casey and the Sunshine Band.
2: There's a rumor going round.
1: No rumor. Lee Bryce will also headline one night, as will Keith Sweat, Trace Adkins, War, and more. The California State Fair runs from July 17th to August 2nd in Sacramento. I'm Jason Nathanson.
0: And on Broadway, the Book of Mormon has canceled more shows due to an electrical fire last week at the Eugene O'Neill Theater in New York City. Now they're going to be out through at least May 17th. But the production says they're hoping to be up and running again as soon as possible. And that's entertainment. I'm Daria Albinger.
3: Starting in Colorado in the central Rockies, expect scattered showers and thunderstorms, especially along the Front Range and Eastern Plains. A few storms could produce gusty winds and brief heavy rain, but widespread severe weather is not expected. Highs will top out in the 70s. Across the central and southern plains, including Kansas, Oklahoma, and North Texas, thunderstorms are more widespread, with some of them possibly turning severe. Highs will hit the mid-80s. In the Midwest, including Missouri, Iowa, and Illinois, expect scattered showers and storms with temperatures in the 70s. While in the Northeast, conditions remain fairly calm with a few isolated showers possible. Temperatures will be in the upper 60s to the mid-70s. Warm and partly sunny throughout the mid-Atlantic and the Southeast as the highs reach the mid-80s. While it's hot and dry in the desert Southwest with temperatures pushing into the high 90s. California remains mostly dry with temperatures in the upper 60s along the coast and into the upper 70s inland. While the Pacific Northwest hits the mid-60s with clouds and spotty light rain. That's your national forecast. I'm Tammy Trujillo.
4: Nearby.
5: Yeah, she's a legend. It's funny how I still call her Blondie, though, and I kept saying, I can't believe Blondie came out. It's like nobody there. Because
4: I always called her Debbie. She actually took her own, like, you know what I'm saying? There was a separation between Blondie and Debbie Harry.
5: She became
4: an actress. You know, sure, she was doing Hairspray, I believe.
5: And I just kept saying, you know, Blondie got to, and my kids.
4: But I didn't know
5: my
4: that.
5: My kids
4: fact,
5: are like, Dad, you're wrong. That's Debbie Harry. And I'm like, yeah, that is Blondie. And it, you know, it just became this Abbott and Costello sketch. So, Buzz, she introduced Olivia Rodrigo for her first number. And just, you know, you come back from commercial break, Debbie Harry's standing there. And they're smattering of applause. And it's like, oh, man. You know, that audience doesn't even know who she is and what a score they just got. And then for the second number, they come back from commercial break, and it's one of the guys from Heated Rivalry, and the place went insane.
4: Connor.
5: And it's like, that's when you know, like, I don't know, maybe I don't need to see Saturday Night Live anymore, in the sense that I'm clearly not their key demo.
4: It should be, right? Like, it should be.
5: I don't know. Comedy's comedy.
4: No, but they have their, you know, every generation has their starlet, star. Yeah. I mean, it's like... you know, we had ours. You know? You had Rick Springfield.
5: Yeah. Olivia Rodrigo was even saying, too, she's like, they say that she made some reference to the Saturday Night Live cast of your youth, with the punchline being
4: that yeah.
5: she's still in her youth. And I thought, geez, I don't know what mine is. The one I regard, it was Eddie Murphy with Saturday Nights. I remember I would race to get home. I'd cut Saturday Nights off. Because I thought Eddie Murphy was insane.
4: I was the era of stuff. I mean, I do love, which is sort of recent, maybe the Kristen Wiig era, which would be maybe 12 years ago, 15 years ago.
5: Yeah, that's right. That's not of your youth.
4: Not a youth.
5: Your youth would be the show starting.
4: No, well, I do remember that.
5: For real, yeah. Sadly. I kind of do too, Boz. No, I remember when that show started.
4: But I don't remember, like Belushi nine? and Gilda. I don't remember. I remember it on, but it was on Saturday. I was like 16, 17.
5: I didn't think it was funny. I remember seeing the bee, you know, John Belushi is the bee, and being like, it's corny, man.
4: I didn't get the humor.
5: Cheeseburger. But when Church, I just didn't think it was funny.
4: When Church Lady came around, who was Church Lady?
5: Dana Carvey.
4: Yeah. That is when I was in my mid-20s. Yeah. You know, then I got more, you know, a sense of humor with that kind of stuff.
5: Yeah, Murray got me a little bit. He was one of the first, and I loved Stripes. So, I mean, I was Bill Murray fan, but it was Eddie Murphy when he rolled around. It's like everything this guy does. Yeah, I mean, it helped that I was stoned 24/7 at the time. But Eddie Murphy was—he just killed me.
4: Still is.
5: Yeah. I mean, when he wants to be, he's got the switch. He can just turn it on. I would love one day for you to be in here and announce a stand-up. He toys with that all the time.
4: We have Tosh coming to Oakdale.
5: I saw that.
4: June 19th.
5: He's a funny dude.
4: June 12th. and then John Stewart coming to the Bushnell June 19th.

0: 19th for two shows. The second show's on sale now.
1: I saw it, yeah.
0: Because the first show sold out. So we've got two comic, well-known comics coming to the state.
1: And speaking of two shows, the Olivia Rodrigo ones, who we're talking about too, they go on sale
0: at noon
1: today.
0: Axis.com, which is the Civic Center.
1: I've already seen the complaints. You know, people on social media complaining about being in the queue, whatever that means. I mean, am I in Britain? Otherwise, I don't really know what you're talking about. And it's such a weird new way to buy tickets. You get bumped out of the queue, and I don't get any of it.
0: You know, I'm on the other side of the fence.
1: I'm sure.
0: And I don't
1: it's your industry.
0: I don't buy tickets, right? Yeah. I don't. So, but we hear them. It's just it's a pop. Very when you get to that level, her, Taylor, Harry.
1: Yeah.
0: You know, you just. Metallica and Mohegan.
1: Yeah. You know, it's interesting. Would include Harry in that? Is he a ticket of that?
0: He's doing 30 shows at the Garden.
1: I know. I heard all about 30 shows. My daughter's going.
0: I'm saying, who does 30 shows?
1: I guess,
0: people, I mean, besides
1: I saw him, and I think he was great.
0: You know, we've got another, we've got a big announcement next week.
1: All right. Write it down.
0: No.
1: I won't say anything.
0: Harry related. Let's put it that way.
1: Yeah. Well, I'm unpredictable because I do love that. But you know what gets to me is when people are like, I waited in the queue, then I got bounced out of the queue, and I wound up getting tickets for $100. And it's like, I don't even understand the story you told. How did you wind up suddenly paying little?
0: I will say, if I was a young fan today, with the digital screens they come in with, like when we had Cardi B the other month ago at the
1: Peter's Bank, I remember.
0: You know, the set is so big. The screens are so big. Just buy the cheapest If the crazy price tickets are, you know, that crazy, just you're going to see the star.
1: Yeah.
0: I mean, you're going to be tribal. You're in the moment. You're in the place. And just buy the least expensive ticket and just enjoy the night.
1: Yeah.
0: Because those screens are amazing. Not like when you and I were.
1: Of course.
0: The screens were good.
1: Of course.
0: But they just get bigger. And they're like Times Square screens that they use now.
1: There's nothing like regaling my kids with the tales of, you know, it was called sleeping out.
0: Yeah.
1: So the night before, you unfolded lawn chairs. I mean, my mother slept out once for tickets for us kids. Yeah. This 40-some-odd-year-old woman on a lawn chair to get us tickets. And they're like, that never happened. And it's like, no, that was the way concert tickets were.
0: The line around the building.
1: And
0: you
1: couldn't hold the place.
0: I remember I was 14 for Elton John at Nassau Coliseum.
1: Yeah.
0: Never forget it.
1: Yeah.
0: Biggest thing on the planet.
1: Yeah.
0: You know? And here she
1: is. That is a big one, yeah. And then you would meet him all those years later.
0: I did meet him,
1: It's one of my favorite stories of yours is when you met Elton John.
0: Yeah.
1: All right, so great stuff. So a big announcement next week.
0: Yeah, a few.
1: Oh.
0: A few at Bridgeport, one at People's Bank Arena, and some Oakdale stuff coming up. So, yeah, it's all of a sudden it's getting busy again. And the $30 ticket stake goes into...
2: News. I'm Gianna Gelosi. Iran said it's reviewing new U.S. proposals to end the war as President Trump threatens more bombing if no deal is reached.
3: The Wall Street Journal reports the new U.S. proposal includes Iran handing over all enriched material, a 20-year ban on enrichment, and a ban on underground nuclear work.
2: That's Fox's Trey Yings. The U.S. military blockade on Iran's ports remains in place a day after stopping an oil tanker that tried to get through. A cruise ship at the center of a hantavirus outbreak is headed to a port in the Canary Islands. The virus has killed 3 passengers and sickened others.
4: Argentine officials reportedly looking at the possibility a Dutch couple contracted the virus before getting on the ship while bird watching at a landfill full of rodents. Exposure to rodent dropping can transmit the disease.
2: That's Fox's Greg Palcott. The strain of the virus can spread person to person. 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
7: Good morning. State lawmakers beat out the clock, reauthorizing a rooftop solar incentive program through 2035. The House bill passing the Senate just before 8 o'clock last night. One of the last bills to get through the legislature before the midnight deadline, marking the end of the legislative session. Meanwhile, the bill to issue new regulation for homeschooling is moving on to the governor's desk. John Bayback has more.
8: The bill passed the state Senate on a mostly party-line vote, 22-14. The bill imposes two new rules. One requires all families to submit a form saying how many children will be educated in their household, regardless of the kids being in public, private, or home school. The second rule is that the person responsible for removing a child from school for at-home education is not allowed to be under investigation by the Department of Children and Families.
7: I'm Jake Orwin.
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10: Well, you're losing your comfort zone. 91 southbound, exit 36, down to 32. 84 westbound, stop and go, exit 56, through the Bulkley Bridge, eastbound from exit 44, out to 48. And Route 2, westbound, delays are hard, exit 1D, right into 84. Route 9, you're still cutting through from 84 to 91 very well. 91 northbound, once you pass the Route 9 merger, in good shape. Kelly Quinn.
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15: California's Creedence Clearwater Revival released their debut LP, which contains the number 11 single, Susie Q. And in August, American band Tommy James and the Shondells have a number one hit in the UK with Money Money. It goes to number 8 in the US. And the Doors have their first number one album and their second and last number one single with Hello, I Love You.
16: When she moves my brain screams out this song.
15: In November of 68, Van Morrison releases his second solo album, Astral Weeks. And Joe Cocker has a UK number one with his cover of The Beatles with A Little Help From My Friends.

0: And in December, Motown holds the top spot with number one hits from Marvin Gaye, I Heard It Through the Grapevine, and the Supremes with Love Child. The Beatles released their first single on their own Apple label, Hey Jude, back with Revolution. The over 7 minute song went to number one in the US and the UK.
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7: When I hear a sound, a rap at the door, my young son Gabriel walks in. My wife says, "No, Gabriel, leave." I say, "No, let the boy watch.
8: Let the boy watch.
7: Let the boy watch. He needs to learn the way I learned from my father, the way he learned from me."
1: The Vinnie Penn Project.

0: Jimmy J is back with us this morning. On a scale of 1 to 10, what do you think the chances are that I spent from 4 to 4:30 watching Eastbound and Down bloopers laying in bed? What do you think?
1: Oh, pretty good.
0: Scale of 1 to 10, what would you give it?
1: 9.
0: I just say 10. Although it might not have been a full 30 minutes. But I just watch. And, you know, there are some great moments that I've forgotten about over all these years. None of them are arable. It's just not a pond you could fish in for those little... Even that one is wildly inappropriate. Let the boy watch.
1: So
0: wildly
1: funny.
0: Inappropriate. But I love those bloopers because these aren't our comedians who are prone to cracking. Will Ferrell, in particular, doesn't crack that much. So when you get Will Ferrell cracking, I mean, it's a gem of a moment. Even Danny McBride, who I just love so much. If you'll forgive me, it is, like I said, a Friday Eve edition of the project. I am feeling the weekend upon us. But we've still got lots to get to here on the project as far as we ride into the summer, prepping for the release of the book, appearing on Glenn Beck's show to promote. On the day the book comes out, June 2nd, I'll make my debut, actually, I think, on Glenn Beck's show, who wrote the foreword for A Tale of Two Talk Show Hosts. Hope to see you all at the book signing at RJ Julia the following Wednesday, June 10th. Please RSVP, you know, go to rjjulia.com and RSVP that, you know, that you'll be there. Hope to see you all there. It's going to be a fun night. Got Adam Carolla coming on the show. Spencer Pratt coming on the show. Really, as silly as it sounds, the race for mayor in L.A. is important to watch. I mean, Connecticut is following California right down the toilet. Pratt is out on the street, man. He showed some footage this week. There was a debate. I think it was just last night. And the people just living in tents on sidewalks. And we are following that formula. And he's got to say, like, crazy statements. I know he's not even a former reality star. Ultimately, that's what he is a reality TV star. But he's like, look, I went to high school down the street. That's where I went. Like, I was on the hills. Like, life was good. Yeah, we were in Beverly Hills, but I grew up in the Palisades. Like, this is the street I took to go to high school. Now, I make sure my kids are on their iPods because if they look over, there's homeless people having sex and doing meth on the sidewalks. And he keeps saying, and doing poop on the sidewalks. Because, you know, yeah, how else would he say? I don't know. There's a million ways I could think of saying. He's like, and it's illegal to live. He's like, I can't even believe I have to say. It's illegal to live on sidewalks. And the sitting mayor and Newsom right above them, they're all down with, it's a money-making fact. He goes, 90% of them, they're not even Californians. It's body business. It was an interesting term hatched. He's like, they're from other states. Dumped on us. And the solution here, we'll get to some of the content. It's astounding stuff. So I'm looking forward to having him on.
2: Didn't we pass a law that says we have to follow California environmental laws? I think we did. So what happens when they become Republican, right? Mm-hmm. And they get rid of all the green?
0: I wouldn't say when. I don't know if it's a when.
2: Maybe, yeah.
0: And he's not even running. He's running as a Bill Clinton Democrat.
2: On a Republican ticket, though, no?
0: But he's like, everything I'm doing is Bill Clinton.
2: Yeah, it is.
0: He's like, that's how far left. That was another real interesting moment. You and I have had that conversation often, off the air, I think, too. He's like, he goes, they say to me, oh, he's crossing the aisle. I'm crossing any aisle. I've been a Democrat my whole life. My family's Democrats my whole life. He goes, everything I'm saying and wanting to do is from Bill Clinton's playbook.
2: 90s, exactly.
0: Which is wild, but important to hear and to know. So that's why my reaction is. But I suppose he is running on the Republican ticket. He's just not framing the race in that way. He's framing it as, this is insanity. It's a third world country here. You know, and people, he's living in a trailer. He's like, all my tax dollars, my lifetime spent paying taxes in California. His parents, too, where I'm living in a trailer. He said, and all of our Our provider for insurance dumped all of us in advance of the fires. Tell me you're not aware disaster's coming without telling me you're aware that disaster's coming. We all got dropped right before the fire. Some of the stuff he's saying makes it sound real covert and shady. He's coming right out and saying it is covert and shady. He said, and then their solution will be, you know, you get somebody in a bed, you got X amount of beds, X amount of dollars, and they just want to keep them on the drug. It's a needle in your arm, like it's more drug. We get you off this drug by getting you on that drug. It's a money-making business. It's a hell of a, and I even recognize, I mean, it's all blurry to me now, but I'm looking at certain areas and I'm like, I've been in that area before. I mean, I spent a lot of time in California. And to just see people full throttle, like it's a tent complex. It's not like someone happened, like there are rows of tents on sidewalks. How long before downtown New Haven gets like that?
2: Not long at all.
0: You know, and just some of the footage he has put, he's using even in his ads. He's showing you where the competition lives, and then he's showing you where he lives because he lost everything in a fire that was preventable. Then when he talks about Newsom's wife's, you know, Cal volunteers, her phony, is it where she made, I don't know, the figure staggering, millions of dollars. None of it that went to victims of the fires. So when they got called out on it, Newsom just removed her name and the name of her phony organization from the list of volunteers. It just disappeared. And you got to see how incredulous he is, Spencer Pratt, when they're like, and Newsom's eyeing a run for the White House. He's like, that's mind-boggling to me. He's completely failed California. And all Californians are saying it. Maybe I shouldn't say all. A good chunk of them. Pratt even goes so far as to say, as far as being a lifetime, a lifelong Californian and a Democrat. He's like, and all my friends and all my family are too, and they're all with me because this isn't Democrat-Republican situation. This is the death of our city and our neighborhoods and where we grew. If it's not burned down and then land given away, because he thinks that's the long game. Some of this stuff is downright stunning. There's a little clip. I'll give you a little clip.
1: There's parents that, when they drive to school, all across the city, this is not just one unique area, they have to have their kids in the backseat staring at an iPad, not to look out the window, because meth addicts will just be having sex on the side of the street. There's just naked people everywhere now. And when I say people, naked zombies. And the DEA will tell you 90% of these homeless people have a drug problem. We have a drug addict problem. These aren't people that just like missed a paycheck and we need to get them help and right. Get back. There's parents that when they drive to school all across the city.
0: So that's one of his assaults. Here's another.
3: They really are underestimating how angry everybody is, because there's people that I talk to that used to be just hardcore Democrats, hardcore leftist progressives, that are really saying, like, in hushed tones, we really need a Republican. We really need like some no-nonsense Rudy Giuliani person. I hate to say that. I hate to say it, but that's what we need. We need someone who's going to be really tough on crime and clean everything up and stop all these people from having tents on the street. There's so many people like that that are just quiet about it. They don't want to talk about it openly and publicly because they're afraid of being shamed.
1: I grew up in Palisades. I went to Crossroads High School. I don't think I've ever met a Republican. No, I mean, for real, like, all the people I know, all my family and friends, everybody I know is a Democrat. And all the people that are supporting me, all the people I talk to, they're Democrats. This is not the Democrat Party that's running LA. The other day, I posted the commandment list of, I think it was 1996, Bill Clinton's Democratic Party. It looks like what I would say right now.
3: Yeah.
1: That's the devil. No, this is socialism. So this is communist. This is cartel. This is mafia.
3: Yeah.
1: This is not. Democrats love me. They want all the same things. They want to feel safe.
3: Really amazing how they can hide.
0: They he levies the organized crime complaint, for lack of a better way of putting it, off into. Yes, that is Spencer Pratt on Joe Rogan's show. That's me having it both ways because I'm always taking pot shots at Rogan. But, I mean, it makes sense to me that he would have Spencer Pratt on there. And Spencer Pratt is coming on this show next week.
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5: 84 eastbound, we have our delays as you're making your way from exit 44 into the Bulkley Bridge, westbound exit 56, and 91 southbound. Pretty crowded here from exit 36, running down to 32. Northbound, you break loose once you get out of exit 2425 zone, and Route 2 westbound backs up exit 1D into 84. 44 Albany Avenue, count on heavier delay right around Bloomfield Ave. Kelly Quinn.
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16: Goonies never say die. The soundtrack, however, spoke volumes. The 1985 movie and album was full of big bands and big hits like Cyndi Lauper's The Goonies Are Good Enough.

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1: This is Gunny's Gripe. Today my gripe is the Geneva Convention. Let me tell you why. I've seen war, and I've seen others fight wars. I can tell you that the U.S. is the only country that follows this law. The major concentration of the convention in 1949 was the treatment of war prisoners and how to deal with civilians. Did the Taliban think about this on 9/11? Did Hamas think about the rules on October 7th? Does Iran follow the rules when it comes to prisoners? Nope. We're the only country that fights with one hand tied behind our backs. The other hand is tied by the media. The media in the war is just as bad as the Geneva Convention. There's no other military in the world that is greater than ours. There's no other military in the world that is more war seasoned. In Iraq, we followed the Geneva Convention and still won every battle. The war may have been lost by the politicians, but the war and loss of American lives could have been less if we didn't fight with both hands tied behind our back. And that's Gunny's Gripe.
2: The Vinnie Penn Project. Is it really a gripe as much as it's I know better? As much as it's Gunny's solution?
3: Maybe. It's
2: I don't know.
3: Solution.
2: It might be misnamed because it sounds to me like this is where everybody's stupid and I know better. But that's ultimately, that's radio at the end of the day. It's another great one from a man in here. In the meantime, I tried to run a thread through today's show. Get a load of this. This is Senator Stephen Harding on the floor. A little remix laid beneath him thanks to Connecticut Senate Republicans. I'm not sure he needs it, though.
4: Reaction to two horrific, disgusting tragedies in this state. And it's unfair that homeschooling parents are being made as a scapegoat for governmental failures. How dare us point the blame on parents that care about their children and want to educate our children and not address the issue we could be addressing. We had amendments here tonight that would have actually addressed the issue. DCF have failed these kids every step of the way, and now we want to put more power in their hands? What are we, nuts?
5: We can protect children without reversing the presumption of trust in parents. We can enforce the law without redefining liberty as a liability. And we can act decisively where evidence demands it without imposing suspicion where none exists.
2: Okay, so now you all know, if you've been following along, that my frustration has been with DCF. It has been since this show started in 2010. I mean, I've never done one story in 16 years of doing the Vinnie Penn Project in Connecticut involving DCF where they were to get kudos. It has been nothing but oof. What I came into this show, Connecticut Lifer, no, years before, probably the KC 101 years, which began 30 years ago this month, feeling like DCF comes up short. It's now, obviously, it's confirmed time and again. And yet still, I looked at this as, all right, you know, what if one of the problems is, you know, the Too much homeschooling. I was approaching it as, all right, for anybody who does want to homeschool, if it saves one kid to have these parameters put in place, you know, do it. What's the big complaint? I feel like watching after what I've been through this week with the child advocate and what I'm watching, and I want to get Harding back on the show, too, to talk about it because I feel like he knows. I feel like that's actually what he's saying. You could Lamont and his office and his cronies and the child advocate, their message to DCF is constantly one of, don't worry, we got your back.
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19: Fox News. I'm CJ Papa. President Trump optimistic about a deal with Iran to end the war. More from Fox's Trey Yanks in Tel Aviv.
20: The Wall Street Journal reports the new U.S. proposal includes Iran handing over all enriched material, a 20-year ban on enrichment, and a ban on underground nuclear work.
19: The Iranian Foreign Ministry says the regime is still looking over the menu and memo, and a reply could come soon. Secretary of State Marco Rubio meeting Pope Leo. The secretary says this was a scheduled trip, but while he's there, one part of his mission will be trying to smooth over the fractured relationship between the president and the pontiff. Fast food giant McDonald's posting a better-than-expected quarter. At first quarter, the company says new burger and value meals attract the new customers. And the S&P 500 and NASDAQ surging to record high closes on Wednesday. We'll see what's on tap for today. 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
1: Connecticut's legislative session is a wrap. State lawmakers just beating the clock last night to reauthorize a rooftop solar incentive for the next decade. Connecticut lawmakers pass a law requiring student athletes to get cardiac screening before competing. That follows several cases of student athletes collapsing over the past few years. Meanwhile, a bill to issue new regulations for homeschooling is moving to the governor's desk. With gas prices jumping big again this week, up another quarter plus, drivers in Connecticut, some crossing into Massachusetts for cheaper gas, and Enfield was nearly a dollar more per gallon than the stations in Agawam yesterday. That's a 20-minute drive. Today's national average, 456 for regular unleaded, Connecticut 462, Massachusetts 446 on average. I'm Jake Orwin.
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0: life.
1: You think people even notice when I sing along? Because I blend so, I just sound like a backup. I sound like a Shinedown backup singer. Love that song. Man, your theme music is so important. Welcome to a Thursday edition of the Vinnie Penn Project, May 7. That said, musical guest joining us just a little bit on the show because they're playing the Playhouse. And this show's coming up, too. It's actually a really fun, very Stars Hollow kind of a show that I want to tell you about. Just finished watching Gilmore Girls, as silly as it sounds with my daughter. My daughter urged me to watch it. She gets what she wants. She is the queen. And I really enjoyed it, front to back. But anybody who's listened to this show for a long time, even Jimmy, it didn't take him long to find out that I am a sucker for the small town, for the I just am. And I'm a New Englander through and through. And my reference point used to be Mayberry. I remember one of my radio consultants being like, yeah, I mean, you know, that show was on in the 60s, and you just sound really old and out of touch. And it's like, it's the Andy Griffith Show, bro. It's never going to be out of style. Show's still friggin' hilarious. And Mayberry is, it's a great Rascal Flatts song. Like, what are you talking about? But all right, if I've got to change it to Stars Hollow, I will. I love the walkable town. Is yours walkable at all where you live, Jim? Like, could you walk to the corner grocer's?
2: I can't where I live, but, I mean, yeah. People that live close to downtown.
1: Yeah,
2: can walk
1: that's what sense. I like. That's what this is. So we're having a band on who's playing the Ridgefield Town Party. Like, how many, you know, towns? It is so Stars Hollow. Like, I could see Taylor and you know, everybody at Ducey's. Is this lost on everybody? And Luke, you know, having a special at the diner that day. All for the Ridgefield Town Party. It's the kind of town that I do like, you know, first name basis. You know, if you need all roads to lead back, Jim, it's like when everybody's pictures were up, so you could be like, hey! And Jerry's like, I don't want to say hi to everyone in the building. but I do. I love that. And I just think this sounds like a great event. It's the Ridgefield Town Party. They're the headliners. Like, it will all culminate. It's a free community celebration, food, family. It's in collaboration with Ridgefield, with local nonprofits. But, I mean, Ridgefield is one of Connecticut's. It's just such a beautiful town here in Connecticut. And it ends, it culminates at the historic Ridgefield Playhouse. It was in 1938, if memory serves, when it first went up. So, I mean, think about that. I mean, we've got the 100th anniversary, so it feels like it's a minute away. And that night will end with this great band playing the show. So I'm excited about that, looking forward to that. And I love the sleepy and the small town. And you know what? Maybe the subconsciously the reason I do is everything's confined to it. And yeah, you know, I'm not big on ostracizing, but it's like there's no outsiders, and I trust who's here. I trust the mechanic, trust the mayor, even though they got rid of the mayor on. You know, another one I liked was Picket Fences. I don't know if anybody who remembers that show, David E. Kelly show from the early 90s thereabouts. Small town, and you knew the sheriff, Skerritt, Tom Skerritt played him, and he wasn't going to be skimming from the informant fund. Maybe I think subconsciously that's why I gravitate to such a town, because I'm not a trusting person by nature. And I've, in my 58 years, have been given very little reason to be. You know, I don't regret not, all anyone has ever given me is a reason not to trust. And that's what's happening here this past week is just even more. This situation with the child advocate and with DCF and with Lamont and Christina Gio, this whole thing. I'm just even. You think I want to live in a constant state of paranoia and suspicion and be that I wanted to become a conspiracy theorist? Look what a jackass I really. I defended the homeschooling bill because I'm that fair to a fault. It hasn't helped me here. But I like to zero in on what I see as the real problem. And it's like, oh, if it's that, like, who cares? I got an email from somebody saying, Vinny, just so you know, I heard someone say the other day that this homeschooling bill is really all about money at the end of the day. which certainly sounds plausible. When you get Harding back on your show, ask him that directly. Apparently, there's money that is lost to communities when kids are unaccounted for in their budgets and the per-child dollars. If this is the case, it would certainly help explain the intense attention on homeschooling. Now, it was interesting to get sent that email because my response to it is, well, I mean, that stands to reason. Each child comes with a dollar figure. You take them out of school, you're teaching them at home. That's one less child in school. That's one less hot lunch. That's how many textbooks? Yeah. You're losing a lot of money. That's one less seat in a teacher's class, i.e. a teacher's salary. One less student to teach. What else? Because I know they try to work out that the extracurriculars are still something. But if you lose that too, sure. And that's why I like the sleepy towns, because they don't view their children. They threw Rory a bon voyage party. The whole town threw Rory a goodbye party. Rory Gilmore a goodbye party. These people see our children. They see dollar figures. They don't see a kid with one blueberry in their belly. They don't see a two-year-old who's arm was broken by somebody here illegally. DCF sent them back to that house, and that two-year-old got beat to death by the person here illegally. They see money. And I've decided, Jim, it's going to excite you, because I decided yesterday when Gio pulled her stunt on me that I'm not going to be a bitch anymore. I'm not going to be wishy-washy anymore and fair about this stuff anymore. You'll probably prefer how I got. There's no way to be. One person writes me during the commercial break, listen, just so you know, empowering DCF more is about this new piece of legislation. Any parent that decides to homeschool their child will have a DCF file to watch them. Tell me why you don't need a DCF file on you from birth until 5 or 6 when your child starts school, but as soon as they are of formal school age, DCF needs to be involved. This isn't about the welfare of the child, but it's about protecting the teachers' unions since homeschooling is growing. And tell me that Lamont doesn't want the teachers' union endorsement this fall, which he'll get. And where is the person? I gave this Gio the benefit of the doubt. I thought she gave a damn about one blueberry in a belly, about a broken arm and a DCF that sent them back home, about a friggin' 30-year-old man who had to light his bedroom on fire because DCF forgot he was in it. The stories are endless. That's from 1 year. Not talking about the 12-year-old from Enfield stealing energy drinks at 3 a.m. down the street from her house, and the police officer who brought her home calling DCF a week before her death. Or the most recent one where somebody begged a caseworker, can you get me out of here? I'm not safe here. The kid gets left there and kills themselves inside of an hour. And then Gio comes out, yeah, I don't think you're up to snuff. It was all an act. It was all the theater that needs to come with it. She's a performer. It was a performance. Want to know how I know? Stick around.
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1: Led Zeppelin released their fifth album, Houses of the Holy. It goes to number one in the U.S. and the U.K. and yields the top 20 hit, Dire Maker.
2: But I

2010 album, The Captain and Me, with the singles Long Train Running and China Grove. And in June, Joe Walsh and Barnstorm have a top 10 album buoyed by the single Rocky Mountain Way. Also in June of 73, George Harrison scores a number one single, Give Me Love, from the number one album, Living in the Material World. And Chicago's sixth album goes to number one with two top 10 hits, Just You and Me and Feeling Stronger Every Day. July 600,000 Jam Watkins Glen for Summer Jam, the largest rock festival ever held in the U.S. It features the band, the Grateful Dead, and the Allman Brothers. And in August, those same Allman Brothers released their first album after the death of Duane Allman and had their only hit single with Ramblin' Man.

0: 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Coming up.
1: She's the nanny. We ain't paying her to put on fashion shows. We're paying her to nan.
2: Okay.
1: Sola. Huh?
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4: He's getting dressed.
1: You've been gone this whole time, and that's the outfit you decided to put on? Look here, take these kids so we can enjoy
0: the Vinnie Penn Project.
5: May we vet the nannies, right?

the belly. Like, how we're all not in agreement. How party lines don't erode when it comes to, look, man, we got to be in agreement that all these kids are safe, that predators are monsters, that negligence is unacceptable, that, you know. It's just beyond me how we all can't sit around on that front. So this week started with me celebrating the child advocates' statements with regard to DCF, saying, yeah, man, they're woefully, you know, I don't have the article in front of me right now, but I'm like, I don't know who this Christina Gio is, but she's, everything she's saying about DCF is right on. And listeners started hitting me with, look, here's an article from 2011 where it was declared that far back, 15 years ago, that DCF is failing on Malloy's watch. And I was like, oh, damn, well, and my reaction to that on the air was, I have always been doing stories, you know, on that front, but this is a new appointment, and, you know, everything she's saying about, you know, inadequate and subpar, et cetera, et cetera. And then just on the air, I'm like, I don't know if, you know, child advocates necessarily do radio interviews, but I'd love to talk to her. I even said on the air, I'd love to talk to her just as a Connecticut, just as a human being, as a friggin' father, as a decent human being. And I think I said, you know, kind of off the cuff, which I think hurt me, to Jimmy J. They probably know, though. Any conversation I have, the next day I'd be like, so I talked to them on the phone yesterday, but what is there to hide? Well, I'm in this with you. Anything that, you know, keeps a kid from killing him or herself out of desperation or winding up in a shallow grave with only a blueberry in their belly or lighting their bedroom on fire in their 30s. And so it began. By midweek, I heard from a listener saying, just so you know, yeah, clearly they do interviews, and she does in particular. I just heard her, you know, on a radio station, and she cited the show, and I'm like, oh, that's great news. I didn't realize, you know, that they do. So I went on my merry way to go about securing an interview. I spent a good portion of yesterday's show bemoaning the fact at how ridiculously difficult it was to just find her contact info. I, albeit theatrically, showed Henry, who was in there. I just type Henry's name into a Google search engine. I got his cell phone number. I got email, a variety of email addresses for him. Could do the same for me, and I'm a public figure. Like, there's personal information on there I never put out there. All I wanted was the professional child advocate email address. I never got that. She was like in high, and my point was just, geez, this shouldn't be that inaccessible, that difficult. Like, if there's a 10-year-old, 11, 12-year-old kid who wants to find the child advocate, let's make that, I was saying, let's start there. Let's make that a little bit easier. But throughout the day, you know, it wound up being that you just had to go to this sort of, you had to go to the CT.gov and just send the generic. You were never going to, you call. I had one listener, like, I'm calling for you. I'm not getting a human being, but I'm leaving messages. Like, and it's like, okay, let's start there. Lo and behold, midday yesterday, I did get a response to the generic address that I emailed my request to. And it read as such. It doesn't say Vinny. It's from Christina Gio. G-H-I-O, because I don't know if it's Gio or Gio. I don't. And I said, you know, Ms. Gio, I'm a morning radio host in Connecticut. I've been covering the trials and tribulations of DCF for far too long. I'm interested in having you on my show to discuss your recent admirable comments on the struggles within the agency. Please let me know your availability. You're not going to find anything more professional. I've been doing this for 30 years. That's the exact way to do it. Sincerely, all right, admittedly, sincerely, V. That's just, I signed everything V. You know, that's not necessarily that professional. And if I
But I was frantically just

0: I got the same email. I get a response. No name. No Dear Vinny. No Mr. Penn. All I got is, thank you for your email and your interest in these important issues. Apologies, I'm not doing interviews at this time. Oh, but you are, Blanche. But you are. So why are you doing other radio shows in Connecticut, but not this one? Now, I'm not going to the place anymore of, oh, yeah, this small little WELI. It's a big enough show on WELI and WPOP and the iHeartRadio app. I've got listeners from across the country. I'm over 10,000 strong on TikTok and talking about DCF a lot on there. That's why. That's why. Because you know if you come on this show, no, the questions aren't going to be harder. One gentleman even responded and went, Vinny Penn is a great radio host and overly fair to all of his guests. Most taxpayers don't even know there is a child advocate. Second person to say that. Overly fair. Imagine that being a criticism of yours. Look, Jimmy nodding along. So it dawned on me, I'm not going to ask any harder questions than any of these other people, but she knows, I believe, the reason she won't do this show is she knows she would come on and say she's going to do a bunch of things and make DCF be a bunch of ways that they're never going to wind up being. And when the next tragedy occurs, which won't be long from now, that I will come out and say, unlike all the other shows in Connecticut, I won't move on from it. I'm the only show still bringing up the Cheshire friggin' home invasion because it's repugnant and nothing has changed. I'm not the only one who still brings up Sandy Hook, but I'm the only one still baffled that we've done nothing there. Sandy Hook Promise makes powerful PSAs. That's about it. We've done nothing with mental health. We've honored not a single one of those dead six-year-olds. And I believe she knows, I go on that show, I give my performance, it'll go well. But when no changes are really implemented at DCF, no head rolls, no one gets fired, there is no gutting, he'll go on and on and on about it. Let the dust settle. Well, Ms. Gio, I can promise you, the dust is never going to settle here.
1: Fox News. I'm CJ Papa. President Trump optimistic about a deal with Iran to end the war. More from Fox's Trey Yanks in Tel Aviv.
2: The Wall Street Journal reports the new U.S. proposal includes Iran handing over all enriched material, a 20-year ban on enrichment, and a ban on underground nuclear work.
1: The Iranian Foreign Ministry says the regime is still looking over the menu and memo, and a reply could come soon. Secretary of State Marco Rubio meeting Pope Leo. The secretary says this was a scheduled trip, but while he's there, one part of his mission will be trying to smooth over the fractured relationship between the president and the pontiff. Fast food giant McDonald's posting a better-than-expected quarter. At first quarter, the company says new burger and value meals attract the new customers. And the S&P 500 and NASDAQ surging to record high closes on Wednesday. We'll see what's on tap for today. 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
5: Good morning. State lawmakers beat out the clock, reauthorizing a rooftop solar incentive program through 2035. The House bill passing the Senate just before 8 o'clock last night. One of the last bills to get through the legislature before the midnight deadline, marking the end of the legislative session. Meanwhile, the bill to issue new regulation for homeschooling is moving on to the governor's desk. John Bayback has more.
6: The bill passed the state Senate on a mostly party-line vote, 22-14. The bill imposes two new rules. One requires all families to submit a form saying how many children will be educated in their household, regardless of the kids being in public, private, or home school. The second rule is that the person responsible for removing a child from school for at-home education is not allowed to be under investigation by the Department of Children and Families.
5: I'm Jake Orwin.
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19: Congress, you don't have the balls to stand up. Republicans, you're toast the next election. And you're seeing it now in the results in Indiana. We'll get into that. Also, I want to talk to you a little bit about the LA debates. Spencer Pratt is killing it, at least in PR.
0: It's time for another thrilling installment of My Man Mike.
20: Morning, buddy.
0: How you doing, buddy?
20: Never better.
0: Yeah.
20: Finally relaxed and recovered some sleep from my, you know, my long marathon tramping through Orlando. So
0: yeah.
20: Great.
0: I actually got a little bit of feedback on your last visit to the project, last week's return of Mike Armstrong from the Financial Exchange to the show. And now I'm trying to remember, because I had said to you, Disney. I forget the word I use. I'm like, that must have been exciting. And you're like, that's a pretty strong word to use. So people were, they're on your camp. They found Disney with their kids to be stressful, expensive, and just they would not use words like memorable and magical and exciting.
20: You know, I think when I eventually go and look back at the photos that we have and the thrill on my kids' faces, I'll probably only remember the positives. But in the moment, I felt like garbage from all the food that I ate. And I think the only thing that kept me afloat was the fact that we walked a good 10 miles a day. So, it's clearly the thing for a lot of people. And and very much the opposite of that for some others.
0: Yeah, I mean, I digress, but that's a trigger, because both times, both of my trips to Disney / Universal Studios were hell on my feet. I was warned, so I even went out of my way to make sure I wore comfortable brand new sneakers, socks, this and that, kicks, whatever you want to call them, whatever the kids are calling them nowadays.
20: Mm-hmm.
0: Feet took a beating both trips. One of them so bad that I sat down. Nobody's going to want to hear this. My kids still bring it up, though, because it really does do a number on it. I sat down and I took my shoes off, and I'm like, let me take these socks on. And the socks were sticking to my feet because my feet were just covered with blisters. I mean, you will get it's that much travel. And I don't think people think of that going in. I think they laugh at people. Like me saying that, like, well, that won't happen to me. Yeah, it will. It's a lot of walking. You're on your feet all day.
20: It sounds like you didn't succumb to being in a scooter for half the trip, so
0: no.
20: I'll give you round of applause there. But, yeah, I mean, in all seriousness, my mother-in-law, who's in her 70s, when we invited her to come, spent a good 3 months with her friend who's a dog walker trying to put in a mile because she knew how troubling it's going to be for her.
0: Yeah, so,
20: yeah,
0: sure.
20: It's not a joke.
0: So you even had a grandparent on this trip? I mean, this is the most magical.
20: Oh, yeah.
0: Most magical. And you're just
20: insanity.
0: So I said you even had a grandmother, and all Mike Armstrong heard is I had a mother-in-law on the trip.
20: Correct. Yes. And she's from Indiana, so I don't think she'll be hearing this right now and getting insulted by it. So
0: yeah.
20: I'll speak freely on that subject. Yeah, it was a heck of a trip.
0: Yeah, it might have been the trip from hell. It's taking me, I've been divorced for 6 years, so I guess I'm off my game. Now I'm realizing this was the trip from hell for you. I didn't realize right away. That's too much, man.
20: It was not by any stretch. I have a actually lovely mother-in-law. In all seriousness, she's not listening, but she is lovely and not the monster-in-law that I have heard of and seen.
0: Oh, yeah, yeah. There can be a lot of them. You know, I this could be a good jumping-off point for us, too, Mike. Earlier this week, I'm booking my vacation for this summer, which it's coming up pretty quick. And I had mentioned to my kids, I'm like, I want to go back to a place. I don't want to stay. It's not the biggest, most ambitious journey of them all. But I spent my summers in Rhode Island as the New Englander, that I am.
20: Yeah.
0: My dad's born and raised in Providence. So there was a place that I had found and stayed in for years and with the kids. And, they charge a good chunk of change for an overnight. And it's even weekday nights. We're not talking Friday night. We're not mm-hmm. talking Saturday night. So I thought, I'm going to do like a Monday, Tuesday, Wednesday. My birthday's midweek this week. I'd like to return there. And I was stunned to find out that they more than doubled their room rate. They're getting $900-some-odd a night for a room, a very nice room at a... they call it a resort in Westerly, Rhode Island.
20: Wow. Coastal New England's become something, hasn't it? Those were rates usually reserved for the Vineyard in Nantucket. I don't even want to know what you get to go up there. I'm surprised. I will say, domestic flights have bumped up a good 25% in costs since the beginning of the outbreak of war in Iran, and I am a little surprised that some of these summer resort destinations are able to charge as much as they are right now.
0: And get it.
20: Whether you're driving or flying there, it's going to be expensive.
0: And they're getting it. I mean, I don't know if they're playing the game with me. The guy's like, if you want to think about it, I wouldn't go any longer than tomorrow because we're booked. That's all I've got right now is that one route. They're getting it. I wondered if some of it, because I talked with a few people about this, and from what I see on social media, I think people got such cabin fever during COVID, during quarantine life, that they're like, they're still that. It's all these years later, but there is a I'm making up for lost time mentality. And Gen X is willing to throw down big bucks for, you know, accommodations and experiences that I don't think are necessarily worth it.
20: I guess there's something to that. I saw a lot of it right after COVID. I'd be surprised if it's still sticking around, but you're probably right. But look, we have seen this massive spending divergence between largely the generations, but, you know, it's driven by wealth. But, you know, you go take a look at, you mentioned Gen X, I'll say baby boomers are definitely in that camp too, where, you know, they may have retired over the course of the last 5 years. They aren't worried about what, you know, some are experiencing in the labor market. Their home's worth 50% more. Their stock portfolio is worth quite a bit more than it was in 2019. And yeah, they feel pretty darn wealthy and are focusing on these experiences. I see it day in and day out. And yeah, especially that baby boomer generation with more assets now than any generation in the country is spending willy-nilly. And, you know, we're seeing results that we didn't talk, I'm sure we talked about at some point, but, you know, I kind of partly blame the demise of Spirit Airlines on that phenomenon too, is, you know, that generation wants a luxury experience, a little higher end, and the discount airlines of the 2010s coming out of the great financial crisis are struggling because of it.
0: Zero in on that too, Mike, because I saw a lot of people commenting on the demise of Spirit Airlines this week. Even Glenn Beck delivered a blistering takedown of what that meant. Why? I watched, you know, airlines come and go in my 58 years of living. Why is this one so controversial, the death of Spirit Airlines?
20: So, I don't know what Glenn was talking about in regards to it. In my opinion, the problem here is, you're right, you have seen the demise of, you know, dozens of airlines over the course of the last several decades. Their demise was generally brought by the fact that they were acquired by what are now Delta, United, or American, right? They were folded in, they were merged in, and in this case, Spirit Airlines, which has been in and out of bankruptcy for, you know, most of this decade, was trying to do the same. They were trying to merge up with JetBlue, and the Justice Department sued them over antitrust in, you know, a case that, in my opinion, was not nearly as bad as, say, you know, the Northwest and who they merged with, American or Delta, maybe, mergers. And they shut it down and made it so that they couldn't be acquired. Now, would Spirit have gone under without this jet fuel price spike? Maybe, maybe not. Huh. Heck, JetBlue could still be in trouble with
0: all
20: this.
0: On the chopping block? Wow,
20: but
0: that's interesting.
20: That's the outrage to me, is you're not really leveling the bar here. You had one set of standards back in the 2010s when things were in pretty rough, or really the, you know, the 2000s through the 2010s, when airline travel was pretty difficult because of 9/11 and then the great financial crisis. And these days, you're just not holding them to the same threshold. And so that to me was the outrageous piece of all of it. Spirit Airlines, you know, as much as they like to be critiqued, and I've done it myself for the services they deliver, they served an important role. They kept prices down at other airlines because they felt they needed to compete.
0: Yeah.
20: Without them there, you know, it's not like Spirit was doing 10% of flights across this country. It was very small. But it did pressure other airlines to offer those lower price tickets, and
0: sure,
20: that's not really there anymore.
0: Yeah, and that was part of Glenn's epic takedown. I recall that, and obviously, as it pertains to fuel and the Strait of Hormuz, you know that ongoing saga as well. And again, we're on with Mike Armstrong from the Financial Exchange. Before we get to jobs reports, all that stuff, and everything else you guys are covering going into the weekend, I want to tell you that I've been hearing your new, you know, spot, for lack of a better word, about an even newer, your latest guidebook, if you will. I'm not necessarily sure that's what you guys refer to those as, but
20: sure,
0: you've got even a newer one out now, right? I caught the spot for it.
20: Yeah, we do a new one every single month. And
0: wow, okay, yeah, I didn't realize.
20: Sometimes they're, you know, just updated repeats because everybody wants to learn about Social Security and required distributions every year.
0: Sure.
20: And how the rules have changed. But yeah, we've been testing out some new ones, and we had one all about like financial emergencies and how you plan that out. Last month, this month, we're doing one all on, you know, what do you do when You've got accounts all over the place, bank accounts, CDs, 401ks. This is increasingly common now since nobody stays at an employer for a career. They job hop, I think, an average of 5 times during their career. And so, yeah, very frequently we see stuff left behind and forgotten about and then can create a mess later in life. So it's all this month about making those lives a little bit easier and consolidating things down and when not to consolidate things down.
0: People should definitely, hopefully they are paying attention to that spot when it airs. And what are you guys tackling? And jobs reports, any minute now?
20: So we get a weekly one this morning, like you said, I think it was 17 minutes ago. I haven't even seen it yet. Tomorrow All right. We get the big monthly report. That'll give us the unemployment rate and everything else. I honestly think it probably, based on other indicators that we see, I don't think the job market is the thing that's going to make headline news. It's going to continue to be about inflation. If this ceasefire is actually going to hold and we see a deal to reopen the strait, how rapidly do oil prices come down?
0: I'm hearing that, yeah.
20: There's been a lot of damaged infrastructure over there. And so most experts that I'm hearing are telling us it's going to take a while to see gas prices back where they were. You're going to have U.S. refilling its strategic petroleum reserve, a bunch of other countries doing the same. So we will see just what this looks like. And that's all assuming we do, in fact, get traffic flowing sooner than later.
0: And that's also on for they keep referencing Beck, but he had an expert on who, whatever, he was trying to peddle. Oh, we'll see it. Is the prices down? Yeah, here in the States by the summer. So you just popped that balloon. But so I'm going to hope that guy was right and said, doesn't have any skin in the game. But it's Mike Armstrong, Financial Exchange. He's on with us this time every week. The show airs weekdays right here. Make sure you're checking it out.
2: Turning nicer and nicer today after some early rain. Hi, everybody. I'm the USA Chief Meteorologist Gil Simmons. Welcome to Thursday. Early rain moves out. Sunshine 60s with a breeze today. A spotty shower tomorrow. Unfortunately, you need to plan for rain on Saturday. Nicer for Mother's Day. 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
4: 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For
5: good job, Jim. Good job. One, it's soothing me as I am ratcheted up. And it's Olivia Rodrigo's new song, Begged. Loved it. She premiered it Saturday night. She hosted Saturday Night Live. Musical guest and host. Do you know who the first ever was who did double duty? They brought her out on Saturday night.
6: Oh, really?
5: And not a single, nobody there knew
6: who she was?
5: Knew who Debbie Harry was.
6: Oh,
5: you could tell.
6: I did see that.
5: Was that the most? One, I didn't know that she was the first to be guest and musical.
6: But was it as Blondie? It had to be the band Blondie.
5: It's so funny because
6: it's not
5: I
6: the
5: was
6: same
5: calling
6: thing. Debbie
5: her
6: Harry didn't.
5: I was calling
6: do what
5: her Blondie
6: Olivia
5: all
6: did.
5: Night.
6: No, I'm saying, but like, who the musical guest that night when she did it? I'm gonna Google it.
5: Yeah.
6: Was it the band or was it her alone? That'd be interesting. Because if it was Blondie, the band.
5: I would imagine it was the band.
6: Yeah,
5: and she hosted.
6: Oh, Blondie!
5: I didn't realize her history with the show was as layered and as deep as it is.
6: She's a true New Yorker. I mean, she came up from CBGB.
5: She looked great, too.
6: All of that stuff. She's 80. She lives in Roxbury. She lives nearby.
5: She's a legend. It's funny how I still call her Blondie, though. And I kept saying, I can't believe Blondie came out. It's like nobody there.
6: I always called her Debbie. She actually took her own, there was a separation between Blondie and Debbie Harry.
5: She became
6: an actress. You know, sure, sure. Hairspray, I believe.
5: And I just kept saying, you know, Blondie got to, and my kids.
6: But I didn't know
5: my
6: that
5: kids
6: fact,
5: were like, "Dad, you're wrong. That's Debbie Harry." And I'm like, "Yeah, that is Blondie." And it, you know, it just became this Abbott and Costello sketch. So, Buzz, she introduced Olivia Rodrigo for her first number, and just so, you know, you come back from commercial break, Debbie Harry's standing there, and they're smattering of applause, and it's like, oh man. You know, that audience doesn't even know who she is and what a score they just got. And then for the second number, they come back from commercial break, and it's one of the guys from Heated Rivalry, and the place went insane.
6: Connor.
5: And it's like, that's when you know, like, I don't know, maybe I don't need to see Saturday Night Live anymore, in the sense that I'm clearly not their key demo.
6: It should be, right? Like, it should be.
5: I don't know. Comedy.
6: No, but they have their, you know, every generation has their starlet star. I mean, it's like, you know, we had ours. You know? You had Rick Springfield.
5: Olivia Rodrigo was even saying, too, she's like, they say that she made some reference to the Saturday Night Live cast of your youth, with the punchline being
6: that
5: she's still in her youth. And I thought, geez, I don't know what mine is. The one I regard, it was Eddie Murphy with Saturday Nights. I remember I would race to get home. I'd cut Saturday Nights off because I thought Eddie Murphy was insane.
6: I was the era of stuff. I mean, I do love, which is sort of recent, the Kristen Wiig era, which would be maybe 12 years ago, 15 years ago.
5: Yeah, that's right. That's not of your youth.
6: Not a youth.
5: Your youth would be the show starting.
6: No, well, I do remember that.
5: For real,
6: sadly.
5: Yeah. I kind of do too, Boz. No, I remember when that show started.
6: But I don't remember, like Belushi and Gilda. I don't remember. I remember it on, but it was on Saturday. I was like 16, 17.
5: I didn't think it was funny. I remember seeing the bee, you know, John Belushi is the bee, and being like, it's corny, man.
6: I didn't get the humor.
5: Cheeseburger, cheeseburger, cheeseburger.
6: But when
5: I just didn't think it was funny.
6: When Church Lady came around, who was Church Lady?
5: Dana Carvey.
6: Yeah. That is when I was in my mid-20s. Yeah. You know, then I got more, you know, a sense of humor with that kind of stuff.
5: Yeah. Murray got me a little bit. He was one of the first, and I loved Stripes. So, I mean, I was a Bill Murray fan. But it was Eddie Murphy when he rolled around. It's like, everything this guy does. Yeah. I mean, it helped that I was stoned 24/7 at the time. But Eddie Murphy was, he just killed me.
6: Still is.
5: Yeah. I mean, when he wants to be, he's got the switch. He can just turn it on. I would love one day for you to be in here and announce a stand-up. He toys with that all the time, that
6: tour. We have Tosh coming to Oakdale.
5: I saw that.
6: June 19th.
5: He's a funny dude.
6: June 12th. And then Jon Stewart coming to the Bushnell June 19th for two shows. The second show's on sale now.
5: I saw it, yeah.
6: Because the first show sold out. So we've got two well-known comics coming to the state.
5: And speaking of two shows, the Olivia Rodrigo ones, who we're talking about too, they go on sale
6: at noon today. Access.com, which is the Civic Center.
5: I've already seen the complaints. You know, people on social media complaining about being in the queue, whatever that means. I mean, am I in Britain? Otherwise, I don't really know what you're talking about. And it's such a weird new way to buy tickets. You get bumped out of the queue, and I don't get any of it.
6: You know, I'm on the other side of the fence.
5: I'm sure.
6: And
5: I
6: don't buy tickets, right? Yeah. We hear them. It's just it's a pop very when you get to that level, Taylor, Harry, you know, you just Metallica and Mohegan.
5: Yeah. You know, it's interesting. You would include Harry in that? Is he a ticket of that?
6: He's doing 30 shows at the Garden.
5: I know. I heard all about 30 shows. My daughter's going.
6: I'm saying, who does 30 shows?
5: People,
6: I mean, besides
5: I saw him, and I think he was great.
6: You know, we've got a big announcement next week.
5: All right. Write it down.
6: No.
5: I won't say anything.
6: Harry-related. Let's put it that way.
5: Yeah. I'm unpredictable because I do love that. But you know what gets to me is when people are like, I waited in the queue, then I got bounced out of the queue. I wound up getting tickets for $100. And it's like, I don't even understand the story you told. How did you wind up suddenly paying little?
6: I will say, if I was a young fan today, with the digital screens they come in with, like when we had Cardi B the other month ago at the
5: People's Bank, I remember.
6: You know, the set is so big. The screens are so big. Just buy the cheapest ticket. If the crazy price tickets are, you know, that crazy, just you're going to see the star.
5: I mean,
6: you're going to be tribal. You're in the moment. You're in the place. And just buy the least expensive ticket and just enjoy the night.
5: Yeah.
6: Because those screens are amazing. Not like when you and I were.
5: Of course.
6: The screens were good.
5: Of course.
6: But they just get bigger. And they're like Times Square screens that they use now.
5: There's nothing like regaling my kids with the tales of, you know, it was called sleeping out.
6: Yeah.
5: So the night before, you unfolded lawn chairs. I mean, my mother slept out once for tickets for us kids. Yeah. This 40-some-odd-year-old woman on a lawn chair to get us tickets. And they're like, that never happened. And it's like, no, that was the way concert tickets were.
6: The line around the building.
5: And
6: you
5: couldn't hold the place.
6: I remember I was 14 for Elton John at Nassau Coliseum. Never forget it.
5: Yeah.
6: Biggest thing on the planet.
5: Yeah.
6: You know? And here she
5: is. That is a big one, yeah. And then you would meet him all those years later.
6: I did meet him,
5: It's one of my favorite stories of yours is when you met Elton John.
6: Yep.
5: All right, so great stuff. So a big announcement next week.
6: Yeah, a few.
5: Oh.
6: A few at Bridgeport, one at People's Bank Arena, and some Oakdale stuff coming up. So, yeah, it's all of a sudden it's getting busy again. And the $30 ticket goes until tonight. So if you want David Lee Roth tickets, you can get $30 tickets today.
5: And he's getting some good reviews, too. So that's great stuff. And Jim Bozzi will be with us again this time next week.
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8: Fox News, I'm Chris Foster. Optimism holds for a U.S.-Iran peace deal under review. Fox's Peter Ducey at the White House.
9: Just a couple days ahead of President Trump's trip to China, the Chinese are hosting Iran's foreign minister. President Trump is trying to wind this war down before his visit. And these are some of the 14 points being hashed out right now, according to Axios. The Strait of Hormuz restrictions would be lifted gradually. Iran would commit to not develop a nuclear weapon. Iran would temporarily pause uranium enrichment. There would be enhanced nuclear inspections, the possible removal of the uranium stockpile. The U.S. would release frozen funds and lift sanctions gradually on Iran. And there would be a 30-day window for full nuclear deal negotiations.
8: Oil prices dropped for a third day, but gas prices are up another 2 cents a gallon today, up a quarter from a week ago at $4.55 a gallon on average nationwide, according to AAA. 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
2: Chuck, Mike, and Ben with you today. And as we kick off our show, stocks, again, kind of awaiting next word from the Middle East, I think, in terms of trying to make up their mind for whether to continue the rally higher or maybe reverse a little bit. But we're going to start today with further discussion of energy prices. And a couple different pieces, one from Barron's titled $100 Oil Could Be Here to Stay, Whatever Happens with the Peace Deal. The second one is from the Wall Street Journal. It's an exclusive titled Jet Fuel Prices Are Spiking and Trump's Advisors Are Worried. Mike, where do you want to start in this broad conversation about energy?
3: Well, let's start on the oil prices, since you just saw a $10 drop in the price of oil this week, and the argument being that it could stick around $100. In light of that most recent jump, I recognize Brent is still over, you know, close to $100 a barrel. But in light of that recent drop in pricing, given the rumored news of a potential deal with Iran, I have a tough time buying that it sticks around $100. Now, I absolutely am convinced that it stays elevated for a prolonged period of time. I'm having a tough time picking a dollar amount.
2: Well, look, let's be honest, because I don't want to be stupid about this. Neither of us are energy analysts.
3: Sure.
2: I don't have a specific price target for oil. I can't tell you if $90 oil is appropriate. I can't tell you if $100 is. I can't tell you if $110 is. What I can tell you is that before this whole thing kicked off, if we look at West Texas Intermediate and where we were, you know, again, any time from last June through this February, I can tell you that $55 to $65 oil is not appropriate.
3: Sure.
2: We're not going back there. If you think we are going back there, you've got to show me the math. Because from the people I know that are energy analysts, they've shown me their math, and there is no path back to $55 to $65 oil in the next 2 to 3 years.
3: Yeah, that's where I would agree. I have no idea if it's $100 to $120 or $80 to $100, but it's very difficult to imagine that it's back to 60. And maybe we should talk about the why factor with all of that. I guess first and foremost would be damaged infrastructure in the Middle East, right? Let's start there, because that's been the front and center stuff in terms of the war. And then we can kind of work our way back through the supply chain. But first and foremost, there's been an unknown amount of damage done to all sorts of production storage and other facilities when it comes to oil, gas, and other commodities coming out of the Middle East. Am I wrong?
2: You're right. But even before that, let's look at the situation before the war started.
3: Okay.
2: in general, and again, these are estimates because no one knows exactly. Like, this is, again, like, it's not like every single barrel is, you know, accurately tracked to the barrel. But the estimates are that prior to the conflict, there was anywhere from a 1 to 3 million barrel a day surplus in production. So oil markets were not perfectly in balance to begin with.
3: Okay.
2: That 1 to 3 million barrel surplus can end up going into a number of different areas, but ultimately it has to make its way into storage somewhere. And part of the reason why to this point you've been able to get by with a rise just to where we are in gas and oil prices is because largely that surplus existed in the form of on-water tankers that were sitting around with cargoes that they couldn't deliver because no one wanted them quite yet. And so what we have here is a situation where that surplus was kind of the entry into this situation. So then we get to the point that you make, which is, hey, there's been damaged infrastructure. Some of it is refineries. Some of it is production facilities. You've got a bunch of production facilities that are stopped and are going to need to take time to get flowing back to normal capacity again. And there are some of those wells that do not get 100% back to full capacity ever. When you shut in wells, like, that's one of the uncertainties.
3: Sure.
2: In general, you can get pretty close. But occasionally you run into cases where, hey, production topped out at, you know, 95% of what we used to do. And that's just, you know, how it is. So I think ultimately when you look at, you know, the 12 million barrels a day that are offline, I think it's a fair assumption that you probably get at least like 11 and a half of that back over time, but it probably takes 3 to 4 months to get back up to full speed once they start pumping again, which is not right when Hormuz reopens because
3: the ship's got to move out.
2: You've got to get ships in to unload the cargoes that are filling up the land-based storage, and then you can start pumping again. Like, right. That's the only way that you do it. So ultimately, you're probably looking at that normal production. If everything goes well, like, let's say that there is a Hormuz reopening today, it's going to take another month or so to get ships back in and actually, you know, moving this stuff. So now you're into mid-June. Then you got 3 to 4 months from there. It's going to be mid-September to late October by the time you have full production back if things start moving today.
3: So that's the supply side of things, unless you have other supply side points to make. You want to shift over the demand side of the equation for a moment here?
2: Couple other small supply side things.
3: Yeah.
2: You do have some additional production that is going to be coming online from Venezuela over the next year or so, assuming things start to go well there. The estimates there, maybe 500,000 to 750,000 barrels. So it probably makes up any gap in what you lose from those well shut-ins. The other piece, over a longer time frame, you've got all kinds of countries now talking about, you know, hey, do we want to change our drilling policies to become more energy independent? Mexico, Australia, like, these are some of the ones that are talking about it. They're talking now. It doesn't mean anything actually happens right now, but there's the potential for increased production as you get out like 3 to 5 years from now.
3: Sure.
2: Because of the conversations that are happening.
3: Okay. So then moving over to the demand side of the equation, you now, let's assume for a minute that we do not get a big recession here in the United States or China or Europe, some of the, you know, bigger oil consumers out there. Let's assume that we're still dealing with a status quo economy that's being driven by this AI trade and other factors. You have demand that's, you know, relatively stable. But I do wonder about the energy independence point that you just made, or if it's not energy independence, then it is, you know, multiple layers of security after countries like Vietnam, India, Australia, and most of Europe are learning some hard lessons right now about energy storage and what it means to not have the types of reserves that China, for instance, has.
2: Yeah, so number one, you got to believe that all those countries that don't have significant strategic reserves are going to be trying to build them up if they can afford to. And if you can afford to is an important piece.
3: Sure.
2: There are some countries that won't have the capacity to build strategic reserves with oil priced at $90 to $100 a barrel. They don't have the money to do so based on their budgets and currencies. So that's going to be one piece that plays into this, but ultimately you've got a bunch of countries. You know, you mentioned India in particular, you know, Europe, you go through, you know, one by one, Australia, and you say, okay, the countries that, you know, didn't have meaningful strategic reserves, you better believe that on the back end of this, they are going to be building those up because they don't want to get stuck in this situation if there's a flare-up in the Middle East 5 years from now again.
3: Right.
2: Number two, one of the other reasons why we've been able to navigate this with oil prices only going up to where they are is that the countries that do have larger strategic reserves, Japan, the United States most notably, we are releasing those to the tune of worldwide somewhere in the ballpark of 2 million barrels a day. Those reserves are likely to be exhausted down to minimum operational levels by the late fall. Like, that's where you're going to be. So those also need to be refilled, because if you have another crisis like this that does come up, you can't have that ballast offsetting it if you don't have the strategic petroleum reserve refilled, at least partially. You know, and partially is not going to be like, hey, 3 million barrels over 5 years. It's going to have to be, no, you probably need to start, you know, putting 50 to 100 million barrels a year into this thing with the idea that you can get it refilled within the next 5 to 10 years. Like, that's the plan that you need to have. So that's going to be additional demand as well that is potentially increasing. And so where this ultimately goes then is between infrastructure that's going to take some time to spool up plus normal demand returning, because already, like, again, the prices that we're seeing are happening with Asia and Europe and Africa curtailing demand significantly. That's going to ramp back up. What is the path to oil getting back into the 60s?
3: Yeah.
2: I don't know if 80 is the right price.
3: Global recession is the answer, Chuck.
2: Right. Like, but my point is, look, I don't know if $100 oil is here to stay.
3: Yeah.
2: But I know that $60 is not. And if, you know, if you want my range, well, again, it's going to depend on how long this lasts and so on and so forth. Anywhere from 75 to 120 seems reasonable, depending on exactly how things play out. But I don't know exactly how things are going to play out, so that's kind of where we are right now. Let's take a quick break. When we return, let's talk about this jet fuel piece next.
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0: for the late spring and summer period. And you've got a Wall Street Journal piece out today titled Jet Fuel Prices Are Spiking and Trump's Advisors Are Worried. And basically what we're seeing here is that if you look at what's happening to airline ticket pricing, that's the other side of reduced supply that you see. Airlines cutting flights is one thing. The other piece is that ticket prices have moved up. And in March, again, not even April, the price of a U.S. domestic round-trip economy ticket rose 21% from a year earlier to $570. And so you've got some real upward pressure on airfares. The airlines that have reported earnings have indicated billions of dollars in additional fuel-related charges that they're needing to take. And so this is something that is obviously front and center when you look at trying to manage the economy here.
1: Yeah, this is a like we're all hyper aware of gas prices. Most of us are then looking at diesel prices on a regular basis too. We don't really see jet fuel prices, but they have roughly they roughly doubled in a matter of weeks following the war. The concerns I would imagine for the Trump administration are a fewfold. One, you generally don't want much higher prices leading into midterm elections, especially around the summer travel season. Two, Spirit Airlines may have gone out of business regardless, but higher jet fuel prices certainly exacerbated the issue. And if you have another airline that goes belly up domestically, I think there's going to be serious political pressure to do something about it. So I think it's not just the ticket prices that consumers are facing and the, you know, higher costs for taking that summer road trip that we're going to face. I was talking to my clients who bought an RV a couple of years ago, and they're like, yeah, thank God we filled it up with diesel back in February. But the airline piece of all of this is a big question too. And, you know, Spirit was in very rough position going into this whole event, but it's not as though other airlines are in perfect financial health right now across the United States. And I do just openly wonder what it would look like if you had another one slip into bankruptcy.
0: Yeah, and I think, again, to this point, it's the higher prices are what you are seeing. But we've talked about, you know, again, kind of just the overall math. When you look at U.S. domestic commercial crude oil inventories, and ultimately you get to a place where, hey, it's part of the reason why Europe is able to maintain the level of flights they are right now is because they are drawing on U.S. either refined product or crude product or crude stocks.
1: Sure.
0: At the moment, eventually you get to a point somewhere in the mid to late summer where that becomes impossible and the problem is exacerbated. And it becomes just a question of, hey, who can pay the highest price for whatever is remaining on the market? So this is something that, again, the only way this resolves is through the Strait of Hormuz opening. And every day that we go, the problem is simply back building and going to reveal itself to be a larger problem once we finally get to that point.
1: Yep. I think that really does it. I'll be interested to hear, you know, we don't really have a good sense of what bookings look like yet for, I guess we do, because you tend to book that summer travel pretty far in advance, but I'll be interested to hear, you know, we'll be hearing locally about all sorts of, you know, summer travel along the Cape and Islands and all across New England. And, you know, does demand hold up in 2026 with fuel prices being where they are? It's, you know, an interesting question to ponder.
0: Sticking with energy markets, piece in Market Watch, traders point to suspicious activity in the oil market on Wednesday. I got to be honest, I don't know if there's anything that's actually suspicious about this or not. I am not an energy trader. Maybe it is. Maybe there's a perfectly good explanation. But someone just before the announcement of the one-page document, the Memorandum of Understanding being discussed, apparently took a big short position in crude oil. I don't know if there's any meat on the bone for that actually being suspicious or if these things happen all the time and it's just people are paying attention now.
1: Yeah, I don't know either, Chuck, but clearly they're paying attention because there's been reports of these types of actions all over the course of the last year. We had the big announcement of was it a special forces guy who was placing bets on the Venezuela?

0: the thing. And so I think clearly people's hackles are up on all of this. And while the SEC, you know, when you're talking about manipulation of individual securities, is involved and pretty darn good at detecting all of this, it seems to me from experts that the CFTC, which regulates commodities and all of the new bets being placed on Kalshi, for instance, do not have the same mechanisms in place to be able to research and detect all of this stuff and are playing a bit of catch up.
1: Yeah. It's one where I don't have the market expertise in these niche markets to be able to tell. Quick break here. Wall Street Watch is next.

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1: Fox News, I'm Chris Foster. Optimism holds for a U.S.-Iran peace deal under review. Fox's Peter Ducey at the White House.
2: Just a couple days ahead of President Trump's trip to China, the Chinese are hosting Iran's foreign minister. President Trump is trying to wind this war down before his visit. And these are some of the 14 points being hashed out right now, according to Axios. The Strait of Hormuz restrictions would be lifted gradually. Iran would commit to not develop a nuclear weapon. Iran would temporarily pause uranium enrichment. There would be enhanced nuclear inspection. The possible removal of the uranium stockpile. The U.S. would release frozen funds and lift sanctions gradually on Iran. And there would be a 30-day window for full nuclear deal negotiations.
1: Oil prices dropped for a third day, but gas prices are up another 2 cents a gallon today, up a quarter from a week ago at $4.55 a gallon on average nationwide, according to AAA. 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

In January of 69, Creedence Clearwater Revival has a number two hit with Proud Mary. The Beatles perform live for the last time on the rooftop of Apple Records in London. And after touring as the New Yardbirds in September of 68, Jimmy Page renames the band Led Zeppelin and releases their debut, which goes top 10 in both the US and UK. Oh.

0: In February of 69, Detroit rockers MC5 released their debut album, Kick Out the Jams, on Elektra Records. Tommy James and the Shondells have a number one hit with the psychedelic-influenced Crimson and Clover. And San Francisco's Sly and the Family Stone go to number one with the single Everyday People.
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4: 10:34, and markets are currently mixed right now. The Dow Jones is off 132 points, or just over a quarter of a percent. The S&P 500, however, is up 7.24 points, or a tenth of a percent. The NASDAQ is also up 142 points, or just over half a percent. Meanwhile, gold is up a percent and a half, while silver is up over 6%. Shake Shack shares are off 30% after the burger chain's first quarter results fell short of expectations and it reported an operating loss of $2.6 million. Shake Shack's earnings per share broke even versus earnings of 12 cents a share expected from analysts. Revenue came in at $366.7 million versus the $372 million consensus estimate. McDonald's posted a beat on both the top and bottom line, sending shares up over 0.3%. Adjusted earnings came in at $2.83 per share versus the $2.74 a share expected by analysts. Revenue was $6.52 billion compared to the $6.47 billion consensus. DoorDash shares up 1.5% after the food delivery giant issued rosy guidance for orders in the second quarter. DoorDash sees marketplace gross order value ranging from $32.4 billion to $33.4 billion. And finally, IonQ shares are off over 4%. The quantum computing company said that adjusted losses before interest, taxes, depreciation, and amortization came in at $96.8 million in the first quarter. That's wider than the loss of $80.4 million analysts polled had sought. I am Ben Kitchen, and that is Wall Street Watch.
5: Mike, we got a piece here in the New York Times. Why gas prices vary so much by state, county, and city. And good piece. I think it gets at, you know, a lot of the key things. And there's some other things that I would add as well.
6: Yeah, I think we've brought this up before, where it turns out Pennsylvania has the highest state-level gas taxes in the country, but, you know, we never talk about Pennsylvania as having way higher gas prices, for example, than California. And the reality is that there are some unique circumstances in different parts of the country that lead to gas prices being off the charts in places like the West Coast and California in particular, and not so much in other parts of the country. But one would just be, yes, the state taxes vary dramatically place by place. But in California in particular, they have a few weird things going on. One, notoriously bad pollution and smog problems over the decades caused them to require a different blend of gasoline than pretty much anywhere in the country. And then, you know, follow that up with a lack of refineries in the state combined with just plain geography that makes it difficult, for example, to ship gasoline from Texas to California because of, you know, sprawling mountains and those issues. They end up importing it all, oftentimes via foreign producers, by ship into California, leading to, well, combination of high taxes, unique blend requirements, and just their plain geography driving gas prices to where we're seeing now over $6 a gallon.
5: Other things that matter, quite honestly, like the town that you are buying the gas in matters. Not because like towns have their own gas tax, but you see this when you drive around. If you are driving through a wealthier part of the state that you live in, do you see higher or lower gas prices?
6: Higher.
5: Yeah, it's just how
6: it's
5: it
6: just
5: is.
6: Just like they don't have market baskets in Weston, they tend to charge higher gas prices too.
5: Right, you can see. I mean, locally, I would say normally you might see like a 10 to 15% swing from wealthier to poorer areas of the state in terms of gas prices.
6: This comes up every week with me with Ed Lambert down the Cape, because whenever I talk to him, I'm generally driving along Route 1 in Saugus, where you have like notoriously some of the cheapest gas prices in the state. And he's talking to me from Cape and probably filling up his, you know, his Mercedes with 93 octane. And we're looking at like a dollar difference in gas prices at pretty much any given point in time. I'm sorry, Ed. I'm ripping on you a little bit. But I think you have told me that you put in the higher octane gas into your vehicle, whereas I'm driving a Honda Civic and don't care what I put into it. And that is a reality. If you try and buy gas on the Cape compared to in Saugus, you're going to pay a heck of a lot more.
5: So I think ultimately this is a situation where some of these differences in proximity to refineries and the types of oil that are needed, the types of gasoline that are needed in different areas, these are going to become more apparent as we go through the summer and supply of crude and product gets tighter. So I think this is something to watch, just because price disparities are likely to widen more as a result of that. And unfortunately, to anyone who might be listening from California, that probably means that you're going to be feeling even more pain than you already are. And this comes despite California right now, as always, having the nation's highest gas prices, north of $6.16 a gallon. It's not crazy to say that California could be seeing, again, if the Strait of Hormuz does not reopen very, very quickly here, it's not crazy to think that California could be seeing gas prices close to $9 a gallon later in the summer. If things move more rapidly, maybe they only get up to like $6.50 or $7, but you could very easily be heading towards higher numbers there because of, again, just how the overall network of production and distribution works.
6: I know that I sound like a smug little jerk, but does that not make anybody else smile and giggle just a little bit to hear about gas prices being like $2 more than anywhere else in the country in California? Just a little bit.
5: Why would it make me smile, Mike? I don't really ever wish pain on anyone.
6: Yeah, it's just one of those situations of your own making that makes me laugh a little bit. But yeah, I guess I do wish pain on some people a little bit more than you do, Chuck. So I apologize. In the story of the year that did not need to be printed, because who didn't know this? The New York Times tells us that higher gas prices are hitting lower income Americans the hardest.
5: Wait, so
6: to which I say, who was unaware of that? I don't mean to be insensitive.
5: No, but you're telling me. No, Mike, the person you're being insensitive to is the writer of the piece.
6: True.
5: Because quite honestly, like, look, of course, like, when you have a smaller income, gas takes up a disproportionately larger portion of it if you happen to own or lease or, you know, rent a vehicle. And so because of that, it's not surprising that someone making $30,000 a year feels the pain of gas going up by 50% more than Jeff Bezos does.
6: Yes. Do you remember when we were talking about 9% inflation in 2022?
5: Yes.
6: Also happened to hit the lowest income earners the hardest during that period of time. There was at least a bit of an offset there, where at the same time, those same wage earners were getting the biggest percentage increases in wages. But yeah, generally speaking, goods inflation being higher than normal, and I'm going to include gasoline in that category, will hit the people that can afford that increase the least, the hardest. So thank you, New York Times, for really breaking that brain buster down for us.
5: Also, I was poking around on Shell's earnings call this morning, just because, again, whenever you have an energy company reporting earnings right now, what they say in the earnings isn't really, it's more, hey, tell me, like, give me the context of what you're talking about on your call.
6: Sure.
5: And the CEO on the call basically confirmed what we've been talking about for the last month or so, which is the best case scenario right now that is already pretty much come and gone is a billion barrel production shortfall worldwide this year. Mm. And every month that the strait remains closed, you're talking about adding another 350 to 400 million barrels of production shut-in to that. So basically where you stand right now is, look, the best case for getting things reopened there and production resuming is starting in mid-June. Again, like, you could have things open today, but production still doesn't restart till mid-June. You're looking at somewhere in the range of like 1.6 to 1.7 billion barrels in production capacity lost for this year. And every day that you go, you can add another 12 million to that. Like
6: Sounds like a lot.
5: This is the math that is just unavoidable. And like it's there's just no way to change it. And like to put this in perspective, okay, the moon, again, this is just the best way that I have to frame this. Mike, do you know how far away the moon is from the Earth on average?
6: No.
5: It's about 250,000 miles.
6: Got it.
5: Do you know how many feet that is?
6: No.
5: It's 1.32 billion feet. Okay. That's how many feet away from Earth the moon typically is.
6: Good.
5: How high do you think a barrel of oil?
6: I don't know, Chuck. Just assume I don't know.
5: Okay, I was just saying a barrel of oil. Let's call it it's 4 feet high. Okay,
6: uh-huh. Yeah.
5: That means that every month you are losing effectively a stack of oil barrels tall enough to go from the Earth to the Moon.
6: Thank you for contextualizing that, because I was having a tough time envisioning it until you put it in those terms.
5: No, none of us are like, oh, like let's just go to the moon. It's easy. That's how much oil you're losing each month in production is enough to go to the moon. Not like physically like go to the moon, but enough to build a stack high enough to reach the moon.
6: Like it. I like the comparison.
5: I thought that was useful. It's kind of a nice way to like. Yeah. No one knows what like 12 million barrels a day for a month looks like, and that's it. Let's take a quick break on that, and when we return,
6: do you want to talk China or fast food? Those are your options.
5: I want to talk. Can we talk Chinese fast food?
6: No.
5: Well, no. Let's talk fast food. It always gets me going.
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5: Mike, we landed on fast food as our topic for the start of this segment. What do we want to talk about? Favorite side dish? Favorite burger? What are we doing?
6: Where would we be talking about? Like, what's the favorite side dish for? I guess like Boston Market, you could do that. That's kind of tough for me.
5: What do you mean? It's not just Mike. You got to look at this, Mike. As Taco Bell says, you got to think outside the bun. It's not just French fries that you have. You go to Wendy's and get one of those lovely baked potatoes. You could go to Taco Bell and get a nice little side of nachos or something like that. There's all kinds of different options out there depending on what you're looking for.
6: I'm going to come out and say that if you're at Wendy's, Burger King, McDonald's, or any of the traditional burger chains and it's anything other than French fries, then there's something wrong with you.
5: An onion ring occasionally never hurt anyone.
6: Where do you even get onion? Okay, let's move on.
5: Burger King. Yeah, Burger King can get onion rings.
6: Bunch of the fast food companies reported earnings this week, including McDonald's. And most of them pointed to a pretty resilient consumer in the first quarter. And a bunch of authors or journalists are writing about how, you know, basically the consumers are showing up and buying in spite of the war in Iran. Doesn't it just feel a little bit early to you to write that story?
5: Right, like, yeah, I mean,
6: they barely experienced the war in Iran during the first quarter of the year.
5: The data's through March. It's not really convincing to me. And the other thing that I will say, so McDonald's, just as an example, they reported that same-store sales were up 3.9% from a year earlier. Mike, do you know what the CPI is for food away from home for the last 12 months?
6: I don't know, but it's probably pretty close.
5: 3.8%.
6: So you sell the same amount of stuff.
5: It's basically telling you there's like almost no organic sales growth, yeah. And it's just through price increases that you're able to see that. So I think that where I tend to land is, yes, the companies that are reporting earnings on this stuff, these are for quarters that ended in March. You know, the real gas price increases, like if you go and you take a look at the charts that you have for how gas prices have moved, gas prices didn't, you know, get above $4 a gallon until April 1st.
6: Mm.
5: You know, so if you're looking at, you know, two-thirds of Q1 was not impacted by this. The second third was, you know, generally running, you know, somewhere around like a 15 to 20% gas price increase. And it's only now, as you've gotten into May, that you're looking at a 50% jump in gas prices. So, yeah, I think it's a little bit early to be saying, you know, this is fine. And the McDonald's CEO, by the way, pretty much said the same thing on their conference call. And I'm trying to find the quote here. It's certainly not improving and might be getting a little worse. How this plays out is, you know, I think an open question, and our focus is on what we can control.
6: Yeah, if that haven't been said, I mean, I can see that being an issue for Starbucks and maybe a few other of these fast food restaurants out there. McDonald's continues to maintain their brand of a value option. I think, like Walmart, there are a few companies out there that I look at that have a better reputation for value. And so I'm just unconvinced that higher gas prices would lead to a drop in sales for the likes of McDonald's and Walmart and a few others.
5: Yeah.
6: Starbucks, Chipotle, sure. McDonald's, I don't know. Not buying it.
5: Let's see here. I want to cover this one story also from the Wall Street Journal. Kraft Heinz CEO pushes value. Consumers are literally running out of money. And again, it's not to say that this is not a really challenging environment for a lot of households right now. But again, it's tough to match that rhetoric with what we're actually seeing as far as spending trends, which from all of the major banks continue to run somewhere between like 5% and 7% year over year growth with no change in trajectory.
6: Yeah. Look, we've heard this affordability story a few times before. I do have to comment on the photo of the Kraft Heinz CEO, who is kind of frighteningly standing in front of a giant Kool-Aid man.
5: Kool-Aid man's going to get him.
6: You know, he's got this reputation for just, you know, blowing through buildings, and he looks like he's about to tackle the Kraft Heinz CEO. So interesting photo choice. But yeah, look, I'm with you, Chuck, insofar as affordability does matter. And there are several indications that the giant benefits that were paid out during the COVID era combined with the pause on loan payments has left consumers in a pretty strapped place. But I'm also willing to say that that same exact narrative has been playing out for 4 years and has not caused an economic demise. So I'm kind of done reporting on it until we actually see it. Like, tell me when consumer spending decreases year over year, and then I'll buy that we have a problem. But in the meantime, these stories about mortgage defaults and student loan defaults climbing, and oh, we've hit the highest level of, you know, mortgages in it's not default, but you know,
5: delinquency
6: in the last 5 years, like, those are only interesting stories in the context of the last 5 years and doesn't really indicate anything about the broader economy, and I'm not sure anything about this moment does either.
5: If you want to tell me increasingly that lower income consumers are becoming, you know, such a small part of our economy that it's not showing up, I can believe that, and that is not a good thing either. Let's take a quick break here. We've got hour two coming up in just a little bit.

0: Now, a year in rock spotlight, 1967. 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
1: January of 1967, Los Angeles band The Doors released their debut album, which eventually goes to number 2, and features the single Light My Fire, which goes to number 1 in July. The Rolling Stones released Ruby Tuesday, an ode to a groupie written by Keith Richards. The song takes them to number 1 in the U.S. in March. And San Francisco band The Jefferson Airplane released the surrealistic Pillow album, scoring 2 top 10 hits with White Rabbit and Somebody to Love.

0: In March of 67, Buffalo Springfield re-releases their debut album to include the hit single For What It's Worth. In April of 67, Give Me Some Lovin' by the Spencer Davis Group goes to number 7 in the U.S. with vocals by 17-year-old Steve Winwood. And in May, Elvis Presley marries his 21-year-old girlfriend Priscilla in Las Vegas. In May, Mitch Ryder hits number 4 with Devil with a Blue Dress, Good Golly Miss Molly. And the Jimi Hendrix Experience released their debut in the UK. In July, they tour the US as the opening act for the Monkees in support of the US album release.
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15: Fox News, I'm CJ Papa. Secretary of State Marco Rubio spends 2.5 hours at the Vatican.
16: We're told Secretary of State Marco Rubio and Pope Leo discussed the conflict in the Middle East and humanitarian efforts in the Western Hemisphere. The State Department says this meeting underscored the strong relationship between the United States and the Holy See.
15: Fox's Jonathan Savage, Rubio also trying to fix the relationship between President Trump and the Pope, who are at odds over the Iran war. As for the conflict,
17: Central Command says an Iranian-flagged vessel attempted to breach the U.S. naval blockade on Wednesday. The tanker was warned multiple times before U.S. forces fired on the ship. The shots came from the 20-millimeter Gatling gun of an F-A-18 Super Hornet that took off from the USS Abraham Lincoln aircraft carrier.
15: That is Fox's Trey Yinks in Tel Aviv, the president waiting for Iran's reply to the peace deal. 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
4: Chuck, Mike, and Tucker with you. And as we kick things off here, we've got stocks drifting modestly upward on a couple of the major indices. But the Dow is off 22 points right now, while the S&P is up 12. NASDAQ Composite up 131. We've got the U.S. 10-year Treasury basically flat, down 0.8 of a basis point today to 4.346%. Taking a look at mortgage rates, they've come back in as rates have come down in the last couple days, back down to 6.44% after being north of 6.5% for the beginning part of the week. Taking a look through other markets, dollar index down 0.17% to 97.705. And gold up another 76.30, trying to make a rally after just some choppy trading the last couple months, but back up to 47.71 right now. And crude oil, West Texas Intermediate, down another $3.99 a barrel to $91.09. AAA national average for gas prices is up another, up another 2.2 cents to 4.55 and 8 tenths. If you're wondering on the divergence there, a couple things. The first is there is always a little bit of a delay. Remember, those oil prices just started falling yesterday. But also, those oil prices are oil futures for, in the case of West Texas Intermediate, you are looking at the June contract. If someone is getting a barrel delivered today, it is a different price for either crude or finished product than what you were seeing. And remember, finished product also includes, you know, additional costs. There is a spread that refiners make, and what you are seeing on those, what they're called is crack spreads. Those crack spreads are running, you know, two or three times what they normally are because of demand for finished product in the market. So it wouldn't be entirely unexpected here if you saw a little bit of a divergence build between crude futures pricing and gas pricing right now, based on combination of that spread and you know, other factors related to gas futures also diverging a little bit from crude. So you've got some different pieces that are moving here, but ultimately we could see maybe a 10 to 15 cent relief on prices at the pump if prices were to hold here in the coming 4 to 5 days. We'll see where we go. Anything else catching your eye, Mike?
5: No. Mortgage rates obviously remaining elevated in that 6.5% range. And we're seeing it reflected in the housing market so far this year with just activity being a little bit lackluster.
4: Let's talk about this piece in the Wall Street Journal. Corporate layoffs are down 10% this year, but the AI reckoning has come for tech.
5: Nope.
4: And I got to be honest, this is kind of a garbage piece.
5: So my favorite part of it, though, Chuck, is when they talk about these corporate layoffs being down 10%, but the AI reckoning has come for tech. They've got this beautiful visual of a bunch of circles indicating how big the layoffs have been. And two of them include UPS and Heineken.
4: Well, and Dow's in here, like Dow Chemicals in here. Morgan Stanley's another one.
5: Yeah, they were all in the list. Disney's but the, even here. the graphical image, they included UPS and Heineken
4: These are in the graphic, too.
5: They are? Okay, yeah.
4: Yeah, like they're all in there. So these are not tech layoffs that are in there. And I got to be honest, this doesn't here's the deal. If you actually take a look at what we are seeing from, and this is from Indeed, so it's again private data that we are seeing here. Software development job postings are now up 14% year over year. Did you know that, Michael?
5: No, I did not.
4: I didn't either until a good friend, well, not really a good friend, but I follow him on social media, Guy Berger, had he goes through all of the data on a regular basis, and he's like, yeah, software was basically in the wilderness until a few months ago, and now you've had a bunch of software positions that have opened recently, and so year over year, you've got, software developer job opening growth, and remember, openings typically lead hiring. What's going on in big tech, Mike? The companies that are laying off tons of people, they overhired during the pandemic, and now they're trying to get back to their, you know, appropriate size headcount, in my opinion.
5: Yeah, and by the way, if they can do it at the same time as AI washing it by saying that their employees are far more efficient,
4: yeah,
5: then their stock price gets rewarded too. So you've got this double incentive to do all of this.
4: So I'll make the case right now, from what we've seen so far, again, we got a jobs report tomorrow, but based on the aggregate data that we've seen for the first 3.25 months of the year, because again, we just don't have a ton from April yet, the job market has not worsened any further and might actually, I'll even go past might. There are parts of the job market that are showing green shoots now for renewed growth as we enter into the spring. I think that if you are looking at the job market honestly, and I try to, because for the second half of last year, I said, guys, we've got a problem. Like, something is really, you know, trending in the wrong direction in the job market. Got to be honest, the last 3 to 4 months, you have absolutely seen a turn that at the very least indicate that downward momentum has stopped, and in a number of places are indicating that you've got some positive momentum that's beginning.
5: So what is this? This piece, I think, is just buying into the overdone fear that AI is coming for the labor market in 2026. And it's not to say that it won't ever. I think there is this risk.
4: It won't in 26.
5: Yeah, I think there
4: I'll
5: is
4: go
5: this,
4: that far.
5: There's this risk out there, in my view, where in there's kind of two extreme paths that I can look at with AI. One would be where this technology continues to develop at such a fast pace, like it has over the last couple of years, that it does eventually disrupt a whole bunch of jobs. And because it develops so fast, there's not new jobs coming to replace that immediately. It takes a few years for the labor market to kind of recover itself in that case. The other path, which is another extreme, is it kind of follows the path of the internet, where big gains were made right up front, and then those gains slowed down considerably. And what you were left with was a bunch of companies trying to figure out how to monetize the new technology, a bunch of companies that had overspent on developing the technology, and you ended up not with a labor market problem due to the internet, but rather a stock market problem, because everybody was betting that it was going to be bigger than it wound up being. So, it's not to say that there can't be problems for the labor market from AI, and it's not to say that specific jobs are already being disrupted by AI, but the idea that it's leading to higher unemployment and layoffs in 2026 is there's just no evidence.
4: Beyond that, I'll put one other thing on the table is why you're not going to see it become a meaningful problem in 2026. Mike, what's the biggest problem with artificial intelligence as it relates to its use in the workplace right now?
5: Privacy and security?
4: No.
5: No.
4: That might be in our industry, but okay. In general.
5: I just live it too much. I don't know.
4: There's not enough capacity.
5: Yeah.
4: Mike, how are you going to displace jobs right. if you are being rate limited in terms of how much you can actually do with AI right now?
5: Yeah, it's fair. You got to pay an immense amount of money if you actually want the capacity to do something impressive with it.
4: So I think that you absolutely don't have enough compute capacity for it to displace any meaningful number of jobs this year and change the trajectory of the labor force as a result of it. Mm. It's not to say that we won't get to a point in the future where that becomes the case, but this year, talk to anyone who uses, you know, Claude, which is now, I believe 80-fold increase is what their CEO said in activity over the last 5 months. They can't use enough. They keep getting like booted out of the system because they've used too much of their compute capacity. They're rationing the compute that's available. That's not really a recipe for being like, oh yeah, we can get rid of this employee. What if you get rid of this employee and then you get rationed in terms of your compute capacity for replacing them?
5: I'm sure there are absolutely going to be stories of silly tech companies that go and lay off critical parts of their workforce and then realize that AI cannot do what they thought it could at the price that they thought they would be able to do it. And those stories will be fun. Not funny for the laid off people, but funny for the idiot CEOs that go and do that. But this is all part of why it is not disrupting the labor market in the aggregate. And by the way, we'll get a report on that tomorrow morning at 8:30. And I expect it to confirm our predictions on all this.
4: Let's take a quick break here, and when we return, do we want to stick with like the ChatGPTification of American business? That's a good piece in the Wall Street Journal.
5: Let's
4: talk about that, and we've got trivia next.
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16: 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Yesterday, Ted Turner passed away at the age of 87. Turner built a media empire by being an early adopter of cable television. Turner launched multiple networks, Turner Classic Movies, Cartoon Network, CNN, TBS, TNT. Those were all Ted Turner's networks at one point. So today's question is, what was the first cable network Ted Turner launched? Which was the first cable network Ted Turner launched? It was in the mid-70s, by the way. 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
4: Mike, we got a piece in the Wall Street Journal. It's titled The Chat GPTification of American Business. What exactly is it talking about here?
5: So what brands are realizing is that while businesses may not be latching heavily onto ChatGPT, it remains the most popular large language model AI platform for retail users. And so what they are doing is creating new applications that, rather than living on Android or iOS, they are living in ChatGPT itself. It's a way of effectively having people within ChatGPT ask questions about, what was one of the examples? Starbucks, Little Caesars, Wyndham Hotels, for example. Apparently allowing you to engage directly in there with, you know, an AI about the brand and have it

0: kind of where I'm landing, right?
1: But that's fine. Like, the first websites sucked.
0: Yeah.
1: You would go to, you know, whatever. Like, let's say, like, McDonald's.com, you know, back in the day. And I bet it was just a picture of, like, a Big Mac.
0: Yeah.
1: And you know, maybe
0: didn't even tell you the locations.
1: Yeah, it was useless. But that doesn't mean it can't be an important part of where you're going.
0: Sure.
1: And figuring out how to crawl before you walk, before you run, is an important piece of this. So I'm not going to, you know, disparage a brand for being like, hey, AI is getting used a lot more. There's going to be a lot more AI usage in the future. We need to start figuring this out. Like, I'm not going to beat them up for trying something new because, quite honestly, I like to beat companies up when they're lazy and they don't try new things.
0: Sure.
1: They're just like, oh, we can, you know, rest on our laurels, or, you know, hey, we'll, you know, lobby a few politicians for legislation that benefits us. Like, no, that's the stuff that bothers me. If you want to hire some people to figure out, you know, how you can generate more sales using AI, sure, like, your first few things, they're going to suck. Like, that's just how it is with any new technology. And I'm not going to beat them up because they have, like, a sucky product on ChatGPT right now. I'm at least happy that they're trying to figure out, hey, there's new technology. Can we make it work for us? And if ultimately the answer is no, then they'll figure that out and move on.
0: And you do need to be where you need to be where your customer is. And the customer right now is on ChatGPT, by and large.
1: Yeah.
0: Right? Like, that part is true. What I've just been struggling with is I don't fundamentally understand what Starbucks app on ChatGPT can tell me about Starbucks that ChatGPT can't already, because presumably it can scrape the internet and look for store locations and products and everything else about it. So that piece I'm just struggling to comprehend, but I'm with you insofar as, yeah, right now everybody's on ChatGPT, at least in terms of the free unpaid users. And so, yeah, retail brands that appeal to that group should be there and doing what they can to figure it out. Can I talk to you about, I was just talking to Ben offline about this. So, you know, I famously do not have an iPhone. And I instead have a Google phone that has Gemini built into it. And so I've been engaging with that in different ways recently because...
1: Have you named it?
0: No, I just call it Gemini.
1: Okay.
0: I don't want to get that close to my AI. But a year ago when driving, it was basically the Google Assistant was built in there to just exclusively answer driving-related questions. So, for example, if I, you know, asked Google, I don't know, what year was Wendy's founded, it wouldn't tell me. It would just navigate to the closest Wendy's, which is not terribly useful. Today, I can have a full-on conversation with Gemini while driving, which might be distracting and maybe something that I shouldn't be doing. But, you know, if I want to have a conversation about Jane Goodall and have it tell me, you know, her experience and her education and how she came to do what she did, it'll have a 15-minute conversation with me about that and prompt in a whole bunch of different ways. If I want to learn about the demographics of people that take the commuter rail in Boston, it will pull up stats and tell me about these different subjects, and we can have a lengthy conversation about it, which is, I'm sure, ultimately going to lead to me being misinformed about something at some point down the road, but very interesting and actually, like, pretty useful compared to what I do currently, which is, you know, listen to a few podcasts about subjects that I want to learn about when driving during my once a week, hour and a half each way commute that I do.
1: So, Mike,
0: go ahead.
1: Sorry, to digress back to a previous topic, Ben sent me from the Web Design Museum McDonald's original website in 1996.
0: Oh, yes.
1: There's not even a home button on it.
0: Yeah.
1: It's all, it looks like it's just, like, drawn using Microsoft Paint, basically.
0: Sure.
1: And, like, the menu at the top is, there are 8 items, McDonald's system, now showing our food, fun stuff, community, around the globe, careers, and mixed sports, which I don't know what mixed sports is. I mean, I when I was an intern in New York, I participated in a chicken nugget eating competition.
0: That's what it is, yeah.
1: That's the mixed sport.
0: That's the mixed sport, yeah.
1: But, yeah, it's, again, it's exactly, like, there's nothing useful that you could do here.
0: Yeah, so presumably these apps are garbage today, and we will...

0: laugh at them 10 years from now.
1: Exactly. And that's totally fine because, again, I think, you know, maybe we'll look back at them and say, oh, like, these are quaint, just like 1996. We'll just have to see kind of where things go. Let's take a quick break here. Trivia answers next.
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3: Fox News, I'm CJ Papa. Secretary of State Marco Rubio spends 2.5 hours at the Vatican.
4: We're told Secretary of State Marco Rubio and Pope Leo discussed the conflict in the Middle East and humanitarian efforts in the Western Hemisphere. The State Department says this meeting underscored the strong relationship between the United States and the Holy See.
5: Fox's Jonathan Savage, Rubio also trying to fix the relationship between President Trump and the Pope, who are at odds over the Iran war. As for the conflict,
6: Central Command says an Iranian-flagged vessel attempted to breach the U.S. naval blockade on Wednesday. The tanker was warned multiple times before U.S. forces fired on the ship. The shots came from the 20-millimeter Gatling gun of an F-A-18 Super Hornet that took off from the USS Abraham Lincoln aircraft carrier.
5: That is Fox's Trey Yinks in Tel Aviv, the president waiting for Iran's reply to the peace deal. 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
1: The NCAA basketball tournaments are in the final stages of expansion, with ESPN reporting committee calls today are the final steps to be cleared for the fields to grow from 68 to 76 teams starting this fall. NBA conference semi-action continued Wednesday with the Knicks holding off the 76ers. They grab a 2-0 series lead in the East. Out West, the Spurs thumped the T-Wolves to knot their set at one game apiece. Lakers star Luka Doncic says it's been frustrating to watch the team in the playoffs while he recovers from a hamstring strain. He's unsure, though, whether he'll play again this season. In the Stanley Cup playoffs, the Sabres beat the Canadiens to open their second round series last night. Ducks even their set against Vegas at one game apiece. The beat goes on for the Cubs for the third straight night. Chicago beat the Reds in walk-off fashion, leaving manager Craig Counsell in shock.
2: You feel like you've been and seen a lot of baseball games in your life, and then you see stuff that you just don't expect to see.
1: Chicago's now won 8 games in a row and 14 straight at Wrigley. And at sports, I'm Scott Davidson.
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6: Well, 11:34, and we have some mixed markets out here. Dow Jones is off just over a tenth of a percent, or 58 points. The S&P 500 is up 0.2%. The NASDAQ is up a little over 0.5%. Meanwhile, gold is up just under 1.5%, while silver is up just over 6%. Shake Shack shares are off by 30% after the burger chain's first quarter results fell short of expectations and reported an operating loss of $2.6 million. Shake Shack's earnings per share broke even versus earnings of 12 cents a share expected from analysts. Revenue came in at $366.7 million versus the $372 million consensus estimate. McDonald's posted a beat on both the top and bottom line. Unfortunately for McDonald's, shares are down 0.4%. Adjusted earnings came in at $2.83 per share versus the $2.74 a share expected from analysts. Revenue was $6.52 billion compared to the $6.47 billion consensus. DoorDash shares are off 0.7% after the food delivery giant issued rosy guidance for orders in the second quarter. DoorDash sees marketplace gross order value ranging from $32.4 billion to $33.4 billion. IonQ shares are off 0.6%. The quantum computing company said that adjusted losses before interest, taxes, depreciation, and amortization came in at $96.8 million in the first quarter. That's wider than the loss of $80.4 million analysts polled had sought. I am Ben Kitchen, and that was Wall Street Watch. Our trivia question today was, which was the first cable network Ted Turner launched? Your answer was WTBS. Today's winner is Steve in West Yarmouth. He will be taking home a Financial Exchange Show t-shirt. We play trivia every day here on the Financial Exchange. 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
7: Chuck and Ben, before we move on, I know we pride ourselves on this program about being in touch with the younger generation, and Boston Globe's reporting it today. I heard it over the weekend from a high school teacher of mine. Do you know what sport is sweeping the nation in high schools?
8: Pickleball.
7: The sport that is sweeping the nation right now is hacky sack. You cannot find a hacky sack in stores anywhere in the state right now.
8: This is 1994?
7: Yeah, they are taking it from Gen Xers. And, well, you know what? There's an MIAA hacky sack league where you can get ranked. And I agree, it's not a sport. But nonetheless, hacky sack, which I have not seen since like 92, is apparently dominating schools all across the country right now and actually leading to difficulty in physically finding hacky sack
6: balls.
7: Are these
6: kids all wearing JNCO jeans and Airwalk sneakers?
7: And sideways hats, yes.
9: Yep. I'm sorry, look, you can love hacky sack. There's nothing wrong with that.
7: Calling it a sport's not okay?
9: It's not a sport. Doing that fundamentally devalues what hacky sack is supposed to be, which is the ability to participate in something that's not connected to winning or losing.
7: Yeah, that's fair.
9: You know, it's
7: the Boston Globe did not call it a sport, so maybe I misspoke. They called it a game.
9: Yeah,
7: but
9: I think that's fair.
7: I was shocked to hear this. It's came out of nowhere for me, and yeah, my I was at my former high school over the weekend, and my former high school math coach or math teacher informed me that hacky sack is the new thing sweeping the nation.
6: Next,
7: right now,
6: it's going to be devil sticks.
7: So that was the joke that I made, actually.
9: Mike, this is what you are seeing right now is the same thing we saw in the 1990s.
7: Yeah,
9: just for the baby boomers.
7: Yeah.
9: The boomers in the 90s had everything marketed to them because they were the biggest generation and they were, you know, on the come up and had, you know, the buying power. It's the same thing now. Look at any commercial and how many songs are from the late 90s and early 2000s now.
7: 100%. Yep.
9: There's a reason why this is happening, and it's an accident. It's because the marketers want parents in their 30s and 40s to be like, oh, I want to buy the stuff for my kid that I had when I was a kid.
7: Mm-hmm.
9: Like it's not an accident. So yes, I do think, you know, JNCO jeans will be back soon. Not even kidding.
6: They already are, actually.
9: Are they?
6: Yes. And unfortunately, my wife is into them.
9: There you go.
7: Just to be clear, though, to reiterate here, in the Boston Globe article, there is a link to the 2026 Division I Boys Hacky Sack Power Rankings that ranks the top 32 teams by town. And East Bridgewater's taking the number one seed right now.
9: It's a team sport.
7: Just reporting what I see here, Chuck. Apparently.
9: Is this like figure skating where you can have like the individual competition and then the team?
7: I'll do some research and get back to you because I'm not honestly sure right now. But, yeah, hacky sack is back.
9: What are you called a hacker?
7: No, that's a different thing. They didn't want to confuse those two.
9: A sacker.
7: Yeah, that's better.
9: Okay.
7: Folks, want to talk to you about the brand new guide for the month of May from the Armstrong Advisory Group. If you've ever worked with a loved one who has accounts spread out all over the place, you've probably experienced this. If you've lost a loved one and you're helping the family clean things up, it can be a frustrating disaster. And there's plenty of good reason to have accounts all over the place. I've experienced this, especially with members of the silent generation who either lived through or had parents that lived through the Great Depression and saw banks just go under. And the temptation is to have things spread out all over the place to reduce that overall risk, which I can understand and comprehend. The downside to it is it comes with a lot of maintenance and a lot of work to do when it comes to maintaining beneficiaries, ensuring that things are titled properly, making sure that your loved ones are not dealing with a fiasco of tracking things down if you are no longer capable of managing or are no longer on this earth to manage all of those different accounts and bank accounts and investment 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On the other hand, there can be critically important tax reasons to keep accounts where they are because you can be giving up major benefits by consolidating. And so this guide that we have from Armstrong this month is all about evaluating that spread, wide array of possible accounts, and helping you figure out, does it make sense to consolidate them down and what considerations you have to make before doing so. 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
9: Bees in the Boston Globe. Skip the starter home. Some buyers are going straight to Cape vacation houses. And basically what this is talking about is that you've got people who are saying, hey, I see the rental market in vacation towns is so hot right now that I'm going to buy that place and rent it out weekly on Airbnb or Vrbo or something like that, and then continue renting where I live. It's an interesting strategy as long as the economy remains good. I know a number of people that, you know, were doing this strategy in 2005 to 2007, thinking they were aspiring real estate moguls, and I got to tell you, when the visitor numbers drop and you can't rent your place out but still have the mortgage, you learn very quickly that this becomes, you know, pretty dangerous. Pretty fast.
7: Yeah, look, I think the number of people that can actually pull this off is pretty limited.
9: Slim.
7: They interview a couple in New York who doesn't have any kids, and buying a place in Brooklyn or Manhattan is not quite feasible, but they could instead afford one on the Cape that needed some renovations, which is an interesting story. It's pretty slim, pretty rare. Most people with young children, for example, want the stability of owning their home and being in the same school district while they raise them, so that leads to some impracticalities. But I have always found it a fascinating phenomenon of the idea of, hey, you know, we all think about building wealth through home ownership, and that is a way to do it. But there's been plenty written on if people are disciplined enough to rent and then reinvest what they would be putting into home ownership into a different asset class. And in this case, it's a rental property. You can be as well or better off by doing so if you execute on it properly. I think the problem is it takes a lot of discipline. Right. The temptation when you're renting is, oh, look at this extra money I have. I'm going to go spend that on vacations and dining out and all the other things that appeal to me.
9: Yeah, it's like anything else. Look, as you mentioned, it all comes down to the execution. There are ways that you can, you know, execute well with leverage. When I start hearing about people, you know, who don't own a home that are trying to buy a short-term rental place in a vacation town, it makes me a little bit nervous to hear that, because those are very much boom-bust cycles that you go through in terms of the type of rental. Like, it's
7: 100%.
9: Again, even just within residential, rental real estate, there's something entirely different from being like, hey, I'm going to, you know, buy a cheap long-term rental in, you know, city X that's, you know, nearby to where people need to commute, versus, yeah, let's go, you know, buy the place on the beach and then rent it out. Those things can change. You know, one of these is not like the other.
7: Yeah,
9: is basically where I'm going.
7: I did learn recently about a fascinating, though, tax loophole involved in owning and managing a short-term rental that is not really available to other types of rental property, which is interesting to me. I'm no CPA, I'm no tax expert, so other people need to research it, but it's specific to just being an active manager in a short-term rental compared to, say, leasing out to a one-year tenant. So, interesting stuff that is actually available out there.
9: Let's take a quick break. When we come back, we'll do a little bit of stack roulette.
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7: There, because I genuinely don't believe that there is anyone who is more smug than somebody who drives an electric vehicle when gas prices are over $4 per gallon. MarketWatch has a piece exploring just all the cost savings that people are talking about. But when you combine the EV license plates, you know, they insist on getting the license plate that says EV right on there. So in case you mistook that Tesla for an F-150, they would correct you on it. Plus, there are genuine cost savings, especially right now, to plugging in at home and charging instead of filling up the gas tank. There's just a lot of EV drivers out there who are just an extreme amount of smug in 2026. One thing I didn't know that this article pointed out, there are several states and utility companies that will actually provide additional incentives for people who drive EVs to charge at night during specific hours. So Eversource locally has one of these programs, depending on your charger and your electric vehicle, where they'll pay you up to $80 a year to have a monitoring system in place to ensure that you are charging between the hours of like 9 p.m. and I think 5 a.m., for example, which, you know, is an additional cost savings that's out there that I just, you know, wasn't previously aware of to, you know, keep grid demand down.
9: So,
7: I don't have a perspective on any of this other than just EV drivers are very smug when gas prices are high and it's kind of annoying.
9: Shouldn't they be?
7: Yeah. I mean, I now own an EV, and it is rather nice right now to be able to drive that thing around instead of filling up my...
9: Are you smug right now?
7: Yes, but I don't go around bragging about it other than this segment right now.
9: Mike, it feels like you could use someone to talk to about this.
7: Yeah, yeah.
9: Seems like there's a lot going on. Let's see. I want to talk about this piece here that was kind of interesting yesterday. Yesterday, Anthropic announced an agreement to use all of the compute capacity at SpaceX's Colossus One data center in Tennessee.
7: To which you have to ask.
9: A couple things here. If there's one thing that Anthropic seems to be not great at, it's building compute capacity.
7: Mm.
9: If there's one thing that they seem to be really good at, it's building models.
7: Yeah.
9: If there's one thing that XAI now inside of SpaceX seems to be good at, it's building compute capacity. If there's one thing that they don't seem to be good at, it's building models. And so the interesting piece on this to me is it's two enemies getting together to try to screw over Sam Altman.
7: It does seem a bit like that. You know, very recently...
9: Elon Musk cannot stand Sam Altman. Like, they got this trial going on right now. They do not like each other at all. And so I think part of this is Elon just being like, screw Sam. I don't want them to win. It's fine if someone else does, but whatever. The other piece is, hey, it's pretty clear that Elon spent a bunch of money building out this giant data center with 220,000 GPUs.
7: Mm.
9: And they don't have anyone who wants to use their product in large enough numbers for it to be justified right now.
7: Yeah, it does seem like a nail in the coffin for Grok, their AI tool. I also do kind of just find it, you know, consistent with Elon's personality of having called Anthropic, quote from a post earlier this year, misanthropic and evil. But has since changed his tune. And my answer is, well, of course he changed his tune once they started paying him.
9: And once he realized that the data center that they were building and have built didn't have any use and was going to lose a boatload of money.
7: Right, yeah. They were evil until they paid me. So that's pretty consistent with Elon's view on the world.
9: But yeah, this was kind of interesting to me. And it potentially clears like the major bottleneck in the short term, at least for Anthropic. Again, who knows how much, you know, additional compute capacity they need.
7: Right.
9: But this is one where... like Anthropic couldn't do anything else. It's like having a kid. If you want to have a kid today, well, you got to start 9 months ago. It's the same thing with a data center. If you want to have a data center today, you got to start a year ago. You know, and so Anthropic clearly didn't understand how much demand was going to be there for their product, and so this is the only way that they could solve it. And fortunately, XAI had so little demand for their product that they were able to basically say, yep, you can buy all the compute capacity that you want at our Colossus data center.
7: Mm.
9: Yeah. So that's kind of just an interesting little marriage that you have there. What else you got for me?
7: The MarketWatch laid out a consumer choice award for car brands, and Honda pretty much took them all, to which I say, I don't care about a consumer choice award. The consumer choice award is how many vehicles did you sell? And once again, the Ford F-Series truck sold 829,000 units in 2025, which beat out the next best-selling vehicle, which was the Silverado, by over 250,000 units. So you can tell me that Honda's winning over and over again in terms of loyalty, but they weren't on the list until number four in terms of units sold here in the U.S. Pickup trucks dominate, Ford F-Series in particular.
9: We're done for the day. back at it tomorrow. We got a big jobs report to talk about, and we will see you then.
0: 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Call 844-844-IHEART.
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1: The State Department says Secretary Marco Rubio and Pope Leo talked about the situation in the Middle East when they met today. It marked the first meeting between a member of President Trump's cabinet and the first American pontiff in almost a year. The State Department said the closed-door meeting, quote, underscored the strong relationship between the United States and the Holy See. This came as President Trump has taken issue with the Pope's criticism of the war in Iran. The congressional map battle is going into overdrive following the Supreme Court's ruling striking down Louisiana's map.
2: The High Court called it an unconstitutional gerrymander that relied too much on race, and that's opened the door to Republican-led states to redraw their maps to favor the GOP. Republicans in Louisiana, Alabama, Tennessee, and Mississippi have started the process to redraw their maps. Republican-controlled Florida and Democrat-controlled Virginia already have new maps, but both are being challenged in court. I'm Mark Mayfield.
1: That's politics. I'm Wendy Swanson.
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4: News. I'm Therese Crowley. On this National Day of Prayer, celebrating the inalienable rights endowed by our Creator, House Speaker Mike Johnson.
5: The founders made that bold declaration, and that was the foundation that made us become the most free, most successful, most powerful, most benevolent nation in the history of the planet.
4: Secretary of State Marco Rubio met the American Pope Leo at the Vatican for 2.5 hours. State Department says only they underscored their shared commitment to promoting peace and human dignity. Nothing about President Trump's latest charge that the Pope was okay with Iran having nuclear weapons. President Trump's still optimistic on a possible peace deal with Iran.
6: Iran cannot have a nuclear weapon, and they won't. And they've agreed to that.
4: And the U.S. would reportedly release frozen Iranian funds. President Trump says no deadline for Iran's response. America's listening to Fox News.
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9: 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Hi, everybody. I'm News 8 Chief Meteorologist Gil Simmons. Welcome to Thursday. Early rain moves out. Sunshine 60s with a breeze today. A spotty shower tomorrow. Unfortunately, you need to plan for rain on Saturday. Nicer for Mother's Day. 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
10: A bill to issue new regulations on homeschooling in Connecticut heads to the governor's desk. John Bayback reports.
11: The bill passed the state Senate on a mostly party-line vote, 22-14. The bill imposes two new rules. One requires all families to submit a form saying how many children will be educated in their household, regardless of the kids being in public, private, or home school. The second rule is that the person responsible for removing a child from school for at-home education is not allowed to be under investigation by the Department of Children and Families.
10: And those gas prices continue to rise up another couple cents overnight. Drivers in Connecticut, some driving into Massachusetts for some cheaper gas. National average 4.56 for regular unleaded today, 4.62 in Connecticut, 4.46 in Massachusetts. I'm Jake Orwin.
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0: Welcome in, Thursday edition, Clay Travis, Buck Sexton Show. Let me hit you with where we are. Iran potentially going to respond to the U.S. proposal on some form of peace agreement in the short term. Marco Rubio is in the Vatican meeting with the Pope. We have continued fallout from the Supreme Court decision ending racial gerrymandering as the state of Tennessee, Alabama, South Carolina, Georgia, many different southern states with racial gerrymanders are on the clock deciding what to do. In fact, Tennessee has turned the entire state red. We will see what happens there as a vote is expected imminently, which would make the state of Tennessee a 9-0 Republican state, ending the Democrat seat in Memphis. Lawsuits will also ensue, undoubtedly. We have got a lot of different stories that we are tracking, but Buck, a couple of different things jumped out to me as California has kind of become the center of the primary season as we speak right now. First of all, we've got the debate that happened over everything surrounding the governor's race, but also we have an LA based debate that's going on for who's going to be the mayor. And I thought we could dive into both of those because in many ways, and by the way, Buck is in DC on a top secret mission. But as part of all of this, Buck, really the question is, have things gotten ridiculous enough in California for some form of sanity to return? And let me play a couple of these cuts. I know this sounds crazy that this could still be an issue, but at the end of the debate in California, there was a quick question that I was going to play for all of you, which goes to just how left-wing California Democrats are. The question was, should men be able to play in women's sports or not? Near the end of the debate, this is cut two. Listen.
1: Under California education code, you perform in an athletic event K through 12 based on your identification by gender. Would you change that law to match the IOC that you identify based on your birth and gender? Yes or no? Very quickly. We have 30 seconds left. Mr. Mahan?
2: Yeah, but at higher levels, I would let the leagues decide.
1: Okay. Mr. Becerra?
3: Enforce the law.
1: Okay. Mr. Steyer?
4: Allow trans athletes to participate.
1: Mr. Hilton.
5: I have a wristband that says save girl sports.
1: Chad Bianco, Katie Porter.
6: Yes, enforce the existing law.
0: Okay, it was fast there at the end, Buck, but let me hit you with this. I don't know if you saw this story, but I thought it was kind of interesting. And this to me is a great cultural signifier of sanity. Should men, that was a little bit of a confusing way that question was phrased. Should men, that is, men who identify as women, be able to compete in women's sports? And every Democrat said yes. I don't know if you saw this story, Buck.
7: Could I just one thing? They didn't really say yes. They did answer yes, but the way they answered, Clay, is intentionally meant to say something else, which is, I'll enforce the existing law, right?
0: Yes.
7: That's a way of dancing around it. They're not saying, yeah, I want big dudes to be able to smash the volleyball into little 15-year-old girls' faces without any consequence. They're saying, well, the law is the law, and I'm enforcing the law. So it's a dodge is what I'm trying to say. The way that they phrased it, and the whole question was poorly, I think, put as well.
0: Well, but even the question, the guy's worried about offending trans people, so he didn't just say, should boys
7: exactly
0: be able to compete in girls' sports. Now, did you see this? University of Washington women's soccer team is one of the eight best women's soccer teams in the entirety of the NCAA. That is, they are very talented. They nearly won a championship. They went to the final eight. As part of their training, they played a 14U boys team and got smoked. Let me repeat that, because I do think facts and biology matters. The University of Washington women's soccer team, which is among the best women's college soccer teams in the country, had a scrimmage to get ready for the season against a 14U boys team, and they got beaten. I mean, that is, we're not talking about, this is Seattle area 14-year-old boys, 14U, which means a lot of 13-year-olds primarily. This is crazy. And again, remember I put $1 million on the table for the WNBA, and I said, hey, WNBA women's champions, I'll give you $1 million if you can beat a boys' state champion team of my choosing. And this is in the WNBA players were all saying, we're not being paid enough, we're not being compensated fairly. None of them responded. Okay, so I do think that kind of radical answer. Here's another one. We're in the middle of talking about oil and gas prices. California pays the highest oil and gas prices in the nation, and they do that because they actually produce, California does, less oil and gas. They refine less oil and gas than they did in the 1970s because they decided that it was the opposite of safety for the climate and the environment. And the result, Buck, is that they actually import 39% of California oil and gas, actually, I believe is the number, comes through the state Strait of Hormuz. So instead of producing it themselves, they bring it in from the Middle East, which costs a ton. Here's Katie Porter saying, no increased oil production in California at all. Cut three.
1: Would you advocate for an increase in oil production in the state? Western states point the...
6: No.
0: No, that's it. It just shoots it down. That's ludicrous. How could you do it? Okay, so this is California governor.
7: So California is a largely, unfortunately, because of the dominance of the left there, it's a godless state. So they've replaced God with Gaia, which is like the Mother Earth, all the different places around the world all together in one in some kind of harmony. You know, the whole thing is absurd. Environmentalism is the religion of the California coastal elite. It's not true of people who live in the interior. It's not true of people who are in the very shrinking and financially precarious California middle class, people who work a job for a living, for a wage. But it is true of people who have extremely expensive homes either on or close to the water. And so that's why Katie Porter has to say that, because and among the others, because the people who are writing the big checks for their campaigns, they want to have a 10,000 square foot house on a cliff in, you know, over in Malibu or in Bel Air or wherever. And they want to have a carbon footprint that is 20 times the American average while thinking that they're saving the world and they're the good people. This has been around for decades now. It's a game that unfortunately never gets old for them. They refuse to see reality. It's rooted in some kind of bizarre narcissism that is really widespread and rampant among the Democrat elite. And so that's why you get these answers on things like producing more oil, Clay. But for me, the craziest stuff was the discussion of the homeless problem that came
0: well,
7: up.
0: Well, this was the L.A. mayor's. So then we flipped. So there's two real big battles going on in California. And the question is sanity going to come for either? And here was the mayor debate. Here, Spencer Pratt, this is homeless. Spencer Pratt, did you watch that show back in the day, The Hills, that he was
7: not
0: on?
7: Not one time. Okay. Never one episode. I've heard of it. I've never seen a single episode. I can say
0: so
7: that.
0: So it spiraled. This is a background story. It was an MTV reality show. He was a villain 20 some odd years ago. His girlfriend was friends with one of the main characters. I bet 10% of this audience watched The Hills at some point, but it was a huge show.
7: Way higher than that. That's a one to 5% chance, or 1 to 5% chunk of this audience. No way.
0: It depends on if you are a woman between the ages of 25 and 45, you 100%, maybe 35 and 50, you 100% watch this show. Anyway, it was the most popular show for young women, back in the day. And Spencer Pratt was a villain, but here he is calling out one of the other contenders. There were three of them on the stage: Karen Bass, the mayor, another woman, and Spencer Pratt. Here he is calling her out. Cut six.
3: Downtown is so unsafe now that they have to serve the food. All the employees have to eat inside. They can't risk going out. That's why all these beautiful restaurants are closing, because it's so unsafe. So before we require city workers to go back into any buildings, we need to enforce the laws on the street. Councilwoman Rahman is talking about safety, yet when animal rescue activist Rebecca Corey came in and said the dogs are being tortured and abused on the streets of downtown, she walked out of the hearing. She doesn't care about safety. She doesn't care about anything she's talking about. At least Mayor Bass pretends to care.
7: That's, by the way, that's a very critical point he makes about the pretending to care.
0: Yeah.
7: Almost all Democrat urban politicians go through this whole thing about the homeless, but they never look at the data. They never look at the reality and do things that would make life better for their community overall and specifically for the homeless people, because Democrats still have this like circa 1990 view of homelessness in America, which is, oh my gosh, someone, there was a car accident and they hurt their back and they lost their job. And that is less than 1% of people who are homeless. And by the way, that's generally never a chronically homeless situation. That might be a temporarily unhoused or lacking, you know, adequate housing during a period of time. But Clay, this came up during the debate, the mayor's debate. It's drug addicts.
0: Yes.
7: You're talking about fentanyl and meth addicts. That is what you are dealing with on people living in the street.
0: I just sent this to producer Greg because there's a even more intense discussion about homelessness where Spencer Pratt basically says, hey, if you go down there, you'll get stabbed in the throat. They don't want a bed. They want meth, which really kind of cut through the noise. We'll play that here for you in a sec. But let me play the other one. This is Spencer Pratt got into this because his house burned down in the Palisades. And so many people, including many of you that are listening to us right now, had issues, friends, family with issues there. They haven't been able to rebuild. Here he is calling out Karen Bass for the failure to put out the fires. Cut five.
8: First of all, there was one reservoir that was out of commission. He is correct. A million years ago, it was for wildfires, but over the last 30, 40 years, it's been for drinking water. He talked about the winds. That is just completely inaccurate. If that were accurate, then the planes would have been able to fly. And so the winds reached close to 100 miles an hour, and the planes were unable to fly.
3: Yes, she mentioned me. So this is, she's an incredible liar. Everyone on their phones, Google it. 40 weather stations in the Pacific Palisades. It never went above 40 miles per hour. She is referencing the Altadena fire.
9: I have to interrupt you. No name calling,
3: she just
9: please.
3: Lied, though.
9: Yeah, but no name calling.
7: By the way, that's a Candy Crowley move right there. The
0: yes.
7: When you say no name calling, politicians call each other liar every 3 seconds.
0: Also, like,
7: that's
0: if not you really, lie, name calling lie, someone yes. for lying is not name calling.
7: To me was very obvious what's going on there. But Clay, for have you seen these videos of him with the hummingbirds? Maybe you're not. It's amazing.
0: I think you sent one of them to me. I totally thought it was AI.
7: I did too. It's real. He has hummingbirds that eat out of his hands that take the nectar out of his hands. And he's been doing this for a long time. And now a lot of his social media is they killed his hummingbirds and now he's coming back for vengeance. You know, you see that he has this narrative tale because his house burned down.
0: Yes.
7: This is why this is, I think, yes, he's very good on the social media stuff. Yes, he's making great viral videos. Yes, he understands that content is politics and politics is content now. He gets all of that. But his narrative of I'm a guy who is living in this city and because of the idiocy of the people in charge, and by the way, a leftist arsonist, which still doesn't get talked about enough, my house was burned down. My hummingbirds are gone. People lost their homes. Thousands and thousands of people lost their homes. And you're going to keep the same person in charge?
0: Yeah.
7: Are the people of Los Angeles insane? That is the fundamental question that he poses to what is, I think, by population, the largest county in the whole country.
0: Yeah. And so, again, we'll come back. I know a lot of you listen in the L.A. area, listen in California. To me, both the governor's race and this L.A. mayor's race, it's a real question. Have things gotten so frustratingly bad that outsider candidates, whether it's Republicans like Steve Hilton, Chad Bianco, or Spencer Pratt, who I don't even know that Spencer Pratt is running as a Republican. I just think he's not a crazy left-wing lunatic. Will there be outsider candidates? I watched a lot of that debate. I thought Spencer Pratt did a great job, and he just is a voice for sanity in L.A., which has spent so much money to get awful results. You see the viral clip? Maybe we can grab this, too, of Gavin Newsom saying he's going to solve homelessness for 20 straight years, and every year, basically, homelessness in California has gotten worse, even as they've spent huge money. Let me tell you this. It's right now tornado season. And if you are out there worried about tornado season, as many of us are, then Rapid Radios can give you a great opportunity to be able to stay in touch with your entire family. It's also Mother's Day. We gave my mother-in-law a Rapid Radio because she didn't have great reception inside of her house, and sometimes it was difficult to talk to her. So Rapid Radios allows her to talk with our 11-year-old. It also allows us to be able to get in touch with her if her particular cell phone is not working very well. 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

0: Clapton forms Derek and the Dominoes and releases an album including guest appearances by Dwayne Allman. The single Layla goes top 10 in the U.S. and the U.K.
1: 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Coming up.

0: All right, welcome back in here to Clay and Buck. We're very impressed with former reality TV star turned something of a caped crusader to save the city of Los Angeles, as we've seen in some of his viral campaign ads as well. A man who lost his house to the incompetence of Democrats. And it's not even about partisanship for him. It's about making Los Angeles safer, cleaner, better, and not allowing campsites to pop up all over the streets. This was from the mayor's debate last night. Spencer Pratt laying down the law. Listen.
1: I will go below the Harbor Freeway tomorrow with her, and we can find some of these people she's going to offer treatment for. She's going to get stabbed in the neck. These people do not want a bed. They want fentanyl or super meth. These ideas cost us over $400 million to house for 70, what did you say? 3,000 people for $400 million? This is an absolute failure for both of them. They're a team.
0: Yeah, this is the self-destructive, performative empathy, Clay, of the governing class, of the elites in Los Angeles. They don't even understand what they're dealing with here. These people don't lack a bed. They want drugs.
2: I think so many men are over it, and a lot of women, too. But men in particular are just over the performative BS. And I think the reason Spencer Pratt is cutting through is he's saying what a lot of people actually believe but have been afraid to say because, oh, if you're not empathetic enough, they're afraid of being attacked. And he's like, just screw it. I'm going to just be honest and say the truth. And look, what Spencer Pratt was talking about in L.A., a lot of you worry about all over the country. It's how do you make sure that your home is safe? You can get practical self-protection tools from Saber that are non-lethal that will keep your family safe. 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Right now, Saber has smart technology. Think about how amazing this is. 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If they use this pepper spray, it immediately notifies you that they have used it and gives you a direct idea where they are. How amazing is that? Get hooked up today at Saber. You can search Saber Smart Pepper Spray on Amazon. 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
3: 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I'm Therese Crowley. On this National Day of Prayer, celebrating the inalienable rights endowed by our Creator, House Speaker Mike Johnson.
4: Founders made that

0: World Declaration, and that was the foundation that made us become the most free, most successful, most powerful, most benevolent nation in the history of the planet.
1: Secretary of State Marco Rubio met the American Pope Leo at the Vatican for 2.5 hours. State Department says only they underscored their shared commitment to promoting peace and human dignity. Nothing about President Trump's latest charge that the Pope was okay with Iran having nuclear weapons. President Trump still optimistic on a possible peace deal with Iran.
2: Iran cannot have a nuclear weapon, and they won't. And they've agreed to that.
1: And the U.S. would reportedly release frozen Iranian funds. President Trump says no deadline for Iran's response. America's listening to Fox News.
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2: 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Linda Ronstadt has a commercial breakthrough with her fifth album.

0: So in March, UK band 10cc have a number one hit in the UK with I'm Not In Love. It goes to number two in the States. And My Eyes Adored You is a number one comeback hit for Frankie Valli, his first since 1967.
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0: Welcome back in, Clay Travis, Buck Sexton Show. We've been talking about have enough bad things happened in California for there to be some form of sanity that might return. But I do think both those L.A. mayoral debate and the California governor debate, we didn't play this yesterday, but I think I mentioned that we might. When we had Steve Hilton on, and we need to get Steve Hilton on again next week at some point as it gets closer and closer, because I think, Buck, ballots have now gone out in California, so people are now voting in these races, and this is the primary season in California. Just as a refresher, the top two people advance regardless of party. So voting is now going on, and there's been a lot of, I know Swalwell's story was huge for like 3 days, and then it just vanished, and he's kind of off into the wilderness. And now the question is, okay, who's the top Democrat going to be? And this guy, Tom Steyer, was who Steve Hilton told us he thought was behind the code red on Eric Swalwell. Steyer is a multi-billionaire, and I just want you to listen to how crazy his positions are. This is cut four.
1: ICE is a criminal organization. They're coming into our state. They're terrorizing people, they're racially profiling people, and they're harming people and committing violence against them. I'm in favor of abolishing ICE. But along the way, I did push for the sanctuary state law, which I absolutely believe in. But more than that, we should be prosecuting ICE agents for racial profiling. It's illegal in the state of California. We should be prosecuting them for violence against Californians. It's illegal, and we should go up the chain to the people who asked them to commit violence, including Stephen Miller. The truth is, we should be investigating their detention centers that they will not show, that are dangerous, and they won't let anyone in, and I guess you can figure why.
0: I mean, this is Democrat orthodoxy, and I can't believe that he believes any of this, but I think he's so desperate for finding a way into power that he's spending tens of millions of dollars, and he's trying to claw his way to the top of the Democrat list.
2: I think he's one of these ultra-rich libs who, by the way, he did invest substantially in like fossil fuels. And, you know, the guy made all of his money in a capitalist system where he did whatever he could for maximum profit, which, by the way, fine. But now it's like he's trying to buy medieval papal indulgences, if you will, of the libs. He's trying to buy off his conscience and buy off their respect by believing and saying this insane stuff. Saying that ICE is being told to kill people, that's crazy. We all saw what happened. There are two people who were acting like maniacs, I mean, certainly violating laws, and forcing confrontations. If you force confrontations with cops, bad things are going to happen. These are men and women with guns who are there to enforce laws, which is not always a happy and fun process for anyone, I might add. And it's certainly not going to be a happy and fun process when it comes to the illegal immigration issue, because Democrats are all sold on this. We can just open our doors to anyone from anywhere, have a massive welfare state, have massive and unaccountable fraud against our own government, and bring in people who we have not chosen to be a part of the American family. They've just showed up illegally. And then we think that we're going to be able to stay together as a country, and we're going to be the same country going forward. This is insanity. The American people rejected this in 2024 at the ballot box, but Democrats have not changed. This is one thing, Clay, where I think we were saying it early on here. They're not going to change on anything. They're not moderating. They're out of power. They're trying to get back in power. As soon as they get back into power, whether it's a new governor in California or a new Democrat president of the United States, the craziest stuff that you're hearing is the stuff they're going to try to do. They have not moderated one iota.
0: I agree. And I thought in the wake of losing to Trump that Democrats would have to look in the mirror and say, okay, we lost the national popular vote. We lost all seven swing states. We lost the Senate. We lost the House. I thought they would have to look in the mirror and say, maybe it's partly our message. They haven't done it at all. And I think they are ripe as 2028 comes around. Kamala Harris, in my opinion, is going to be the nominee. I know that some people out there think this is crazy, but I believe she's going to play the identity politics, the that I'm a black woman. They threw me to the proverbial wolves by requiring me to be in a position where I had only 107 days to run after Joe Biden hung on to power too much. She's going to say, hey, everybody out there who is a black woman, how often have you had to cover for white men who haven't been able to do the job? I mean, it's going to be a nakedly racist. It's going to be a nakedly sexist campaign where she argues that as a black woman, she deserves the position. And she's going to get it. And then we're going to figure out, Buck, I'm telling you, she's going to be the nominee. And I think ultimately it's going to come down to, I just find it hard to believe. I saw CNN was running this as a headline a little bit earlier in the program. I find it hard to believe that Marco Rubio and J.D. Vance are not going to run against each other. I know people are saying there's going to be a unity ticket. Why would Marco Rubio want to be vice president? I mean, honest question. He's got a real authority and a platform in his Secretary of State role right now. That feels like to me a backstep in terms of running as a VP. He would have less authority, and I feel like he's going to end up running. So we'll see.
2: So a few things on this. One, Marco Rubio, people forget now, because he is really the favorite son of the Trump 2.0 administration. I mean, he is him. I would say it's really him and Hegseth for Trump that seem to be with him the most in public, getting love, MAGA behind them. This is what you see going on. And people forget that Marco got quite a lesson in the brass knuckle politics of Trumpism in 2016 running against Donald Trump. So I bring this up because, and I think Marco deserves a lot of credit for staying in the game, focusing on what he could do as a senator, you know, obviously patch things up with Trump and then some, and has been a very effective Secretary of State. So all due credit to Secretary Rubio on this, but he knows politics isn't beanbag. You know what I'm saying? Politics gets a little rough sometimes. And as close as he and Vance may be right now, they may decide to have a may the best man win attitude about it in the primary. Because I'll tell you what I don't see happening. Donald Trump making a choice. Donald Trump is going to much prefer a post-presidency reality, or rather the end of his presidency reality, where, you know, he's taking meetings, where he's letting it play out. He's going to be saying a lot of things about this. He's going to be a kingmaker who never actually has to pick the king.
0: Well, think about how much Trump might enjoy being the prognosticator, going on and talking about the debates, going on and talking about the Trump is a really good talking head. And now he's going to be the guy who's sitting back, to your point, as the kingmaker, as the apprentice host, who is determining who is the person that's going to make the most sense. So I just think you're starting to see some of this angling. We've talked about it. Ted Cruz, I would expect, is going to run. I think Ron DeSantis may well run. So I think there's going to be a bunch of people who throw their hats in the ring. And look,
2: Ron has to run because he's going to get a cabinet position if he doesn't become president, and he might as well get that prominence out there. You know, you don't have to run and like try to scratch the other guy's eyes out on the stage. You know, you can run and it can be reasonably cordial. And I mean, you know, there's a difference between going all out Trump style and whatever punches you want to throw, you throw, and maybe say the Ramaswamy approach of like, I'm running, but I actually want you to vote for somebody else, but I just like the cameras to be on me when I'm talking. These are different things.
0: They are indeed. Again, I think as we come in these next couple of weeks, we are going to find out a lot about what the electorate is saying. And by early June, when we get that California result, we're going to see how much element of sanity there is. Let me add this, Buck, because I do think this is significant. Democrats are starting to pick far left-wing candidates because I think they are getting cocky about how good the overall electorate may be for them in the midterms. I think they've made a really risky choice in Graham Plattner, who is going to be their nominee in Maine. Susan Collins always polls
2: poorly. I'm sorry, you think Nazi tattoo guy is risky?
0: I think Nazi tattoo guy is risky compared to twice elected Democrat Governor Janet Mills, even though I think Janet Mills is wrong on a lot of things. She's not very threatening. Buck, I think in Michigan, they may well pick this guy, Abu al-Sayed, as their nominee. He's the favorite right now to win the Michigan Democrat primary. Mike Rogers is going to beat him. Snag this as a prediction. If they pick this al-Sayed guy, I really do believe Mike Rogers, who lost by 15,000 votes in 2024, I think you're going to see a lot of Michiganders show up to vote for Mike Rogers. I think al-Sayed is going to be considered radical by a lot of people in sort of the middle ground of Michigan. And I think if they pick him over a couple of more mainstream mom-ish candidates like Abigail Spanberger, even if though they're going to be radical, they just say, I'm a mom. I'm just a normal mom. And normal moms show up and say, oh, she's a mom like me. I'm going to show up and vote for her. And then she puts all sorts of crazy policies in place in Virginia. Oh, it's amazing
2: Spanberger,
0: how many people fall for this.
2: Spanberger was a brilliant pick for the Democrats in Virginia because she is so bland. She seems so non-threatening. She worked for the government. She worked for the CIA like I did. You know, she's somebody that you know, she just wants to. And then as soon as she gets into office, it's like she takes out the purple hairspray and the nose ring and all of a sudden her pronouns are on a big placard on her desk and boom, too late now, everybody. It's exactly the game that she played. It was very effective, I have to say. People were warning Virginians about it, but it was not enough.
0: But again, that was smart strategically. I think they're starting to overreach. I think they're making poor choices. Remember in 2022, we had a really favorable environment, and then there were several candidates that ended up getting the nomination that lost very winnable races, particularly in the Senate and the governor's races. I think you're starting to see a little bit of overreach because people are so angry at Trump. They're picking far left-wing candidates, and I'm just not sure how well that's going to play in places like Michigan and Maine that Democrats have to win in.
2: I mean, Captain Womp Womp is going to pull your vessel over here for a second, Clay. Without Trump on the ballot, what really happens? That's, I think, a huge... talking about the Trump anger, which is a big part of this, but without Trump, not only on the ballot, but able to be on the ballot again, I think Democrats feel very... I agree with you, there's a sense of overconfidence, but maybe they're more calibrated to the electoral reality than some people realize because the Trump effect has been huge when he's involved, when he's on that ballot, and he is not on it. He's not going to be on it again. So I hope that's not the case. But there are some warning signs about it. We'll get into Iran, by the way, and the price of gas here coming up because that's a big deal. 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
4: Connecticut's legislative session is a wrap. State lawmakers just beating the clock last night to reauthorize a rooftop solar incentive for the next decade. Connecticut lawmakers pass a law requiring student athletes to get cardiac screening before competing. That follows several cases of student athletes collapsing over the past few years. Meanwhile, a bill to issue new regulations for homeschooling is moving to the governor's desk. With gas prices jumping big again this week, up another quarter plus, drivers in Connecticut, some crossing into Massachusetts for cheaper gas, and Enfield was nearly a dollar more per gallon than the stations in Agawam yesterday. That's a 20-minute drive. Today's national average, 456 for regular unleaded. Connecticut, 462. Massachusetts, 446 on average. I'm Jake Orwin.
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0: Welcome back in here to Clay and Buck. We'll get some calls, get some talkbacks. Our friend Light 'Em Up Linda, the original. She is with us now, and she wants to talk to us. Well, Linda, you tell us. Are we lighting up Iran enough? Are we done? How are things going?
1: Oh, pretty good. Hey, I know you live in Florida, so you're a Floridian just like me. And you guys keep talking about, like, the mayor's race and the governor's race. I just wanted to let you know that Jay Collins is running for governor in the state of Florida. And he's a Army veteran, and he's the lieutenant governor. And I would like him to get a little bit more oxygen, airtime. And I was wondering if maybe you guys could see if you guys could talk to him so we can get him out there, because that's who I want for governor.
0: So we've had, I think, thank you, Linda. Thanks for bringing this up. We've definitely had Byron Donalds on, who a lot of people think is the odds-on favorite, but it's not yet decided officially by voters. And we've had Jay Collins on. Yeah, we had him in October. So
2: That's
0: it's
2: right.
0: been about, call it 6 months, give or take. But we could have him back on again. We're quite aware that he's running. He doesn't get a lot of oxygen right now in this issue because Trump has thrown his full weight and endorsement and the money that has gone behind Byron to a lot seems like a prohibitive, it's a prohibitive situation for any real challenge. But that's not, you know, it ain't over till the fat lady sings. And Clay, we could have Jay on, but if we have Jay on, we got to have Byron on because it's a primary. So I'm fine with that. We are happy to have Byron and Jay on talk about why they should be the governor respectively.
2: Yeah, look, the decision is going to be a big one. And again, the primary season heats up. We went through this in 24. Where people got so mad at us. They remember the biggest battle was all the DeSantis people said they were never voting for Trump, and all the Trump people said they were never voting for DeSantis. And then everybody eventually comes together. Except I will say, where has Nikki Haley gone? Like, what does she do on a day-to-day basis now? She completely has vanished compared to everyone else who ran. Not counting the Asa Hutchinsons of the world that really never had more than 1%. Have you seen or heard her on, like, anywhere?
0: She could be on an episode of VH1, Where Are They Now?
2: I mean, it's really kind of unbelievable. I don't even see her on any television interview shows. I haven't seen a single argument that she's made in well over a year. So anyway, she kind of vanished. But I think a lot of these guys, look, here's what I would say.
0: She hosts a show on radio. According to the internet.
2: I don't think that's true, is it?
0: Wow. Clay.
2: I'm going to throw a flag on the internet on that one. I think I would know if she hosted a radio. I mean, we host radio shows. I know most people who host radio shows and do what we do. Like, I'm going to throw a flag on this one. I don't think she's doing a radio. She might be doing a podcast.
0: You know, Clay, some people are actors even if they're off Broadway. You know what I'm saying? So, you know, maybe she's got a smaller show. I don't know.
2: I don't know. I think that's unlikely. But anyway, my point on that is most people who run end up in a position where they're continuing to influence things going forward. She's maybe the exception. But when we come back, you want to talk about this new cruise ship disaster?
0: You want to talk hantavirus, don't you? We'll talk hantavirus, everybody. You know, Dr. Fauci could come back out of retirement.
3: Speaking truth and having fun. Clay Travis and Buck Sexton.
4: 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Today, I'm joined by Michael O'Keefe, Stiefel's Chief Investment Officer. Hey, Michael. So earlier this year, you know, you described artificial intelligence as a technological revolution with a long runway for growth. Are we starting to see that potential show up in the real economy and markets?
5: Yes, Monica. AI is a long-term theme, but the impact is becoming much more measurable. Hyperscaler capital spending is surging with Amazon, Microsoft, Alphabet, and Meta investing heavily to build the infrastructure needed for AI adoption. That spending is also showing up in earnings, and mega-cap companies remain a major driver of profit growth and a meaningful share of earnings growth this year. Now, importantly, the strength is broadening. More S&P 500 companies are beating expectations. Surprises have been strong, and earnings estimates are being revised higher. And AI is now even visible in the economy. In the first quarter, business investment in AI-related equipment and software accounted for a meaningful share of GDP growth.
6: So what should investors focus on from here? Is the key question still how much companies are spending?
5: Well, spending matters, but we're moving into a more demanding phase. The focus is shifting from how much is being spent to the returns on those investments. On top of that, spending is shifting to the software needed for AI use. That's an important transition, putting the technology to work. For investors, the focus will increasingly be on revenue growth, margin expansion, productivity gains, and durable earnings power. So the focus is moving from spending to measurable results.
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3: 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Number 2, Jump.

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1: News. I'm Gianna Gelosi. The World Health Organization is trying to calm concerns of another possible pandemic after confirming 5 of the 8 suspected cases of hantavirus on a cruise ship with passengers on board in quarantine.
2: WHO epidemiologist Maria van Kerkhove.
3: This is not COVID. This is not influenza. It spreads very, very differently.
2: The ship is heading to the Canary Islands, where it's expected to dock this weekend. Officials are keeping tabs on 29 passengers who left the cruise last month.
1: Fox's Jonathan Savage. President Donald Trump touting good talks with Iran as the U.S. continues the blockade of Iranian ports.
4: The U.S. is reportedly seeking a 20-year ban on enrichment with additional punishment for Iran if it violates the terms, while also banning underground facilities and allowing snap inspections.
1: That's Fox's Jackie Heinrich. 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
0: Now, here's your chance to win $1,000. 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
7: Turning nicer and nicer today after some early rain. Hi, everybody. I'm News 8 Chief Meteorologist Gil Simmons. Welcome to Thursday. Early rain moves out. Sunshine 60s with a breeze today. A spotty shower tomorrow. Unfortunately, you need to plan for rain on Saturday. Nicer for Mother's Day. 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
8: A bill to issue new regulations on homeschooling in Connecticut heads to the governor's desk. John Bayback reports.
9: The bill passed the state Senate on a mostly party-line vote, 22-14. The bill imposes two new rules. One requires all families to submit a form saying how many children will be educated in their household, regardless of the kids being in public, private, or home school. The second rule is that the person responsible for removing a child from school for at-home education is not allowed to be under investigation by the Department of Children and Families.
8: And those gas prices continue to rise up another couple cents overnight. Drivers in Connecticut, some driving into Massachusetts for some cheaper gas. National average $4.56 for regular unleaded today, $4.62 in Connecticut, $4.46 in Massachusetts. I'm Jake Orwin.
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14: In June of 78, Darkness on the Edge of Town is released. Bruce Springsteen's follow-up to his breakthrough album, Born to Run. The album charts at number 5.

0: Boston-based band The Cars released their debut album. It goes to number 18. It features the singles Just What I Needed and My Best Friend's Girl.
1: She's my best friend's girl.
0: In July of 78, the Rolling Stones released Some Girls in the U.S. The album and the single Miss You both hit number one. In August of 78, Boston released their sophomore album Don't Look Back. The album goes to number one in the U.S., selling 4 million copies in its first month.
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0: Welcome in, everybody, to the second hour of Clay and Buck. And we got to talk about it for a couple minutes here, okay? People are freaking out a little bit. And I'm here to tell you, maybe for a change, it's all going to be okay. Don't freak out about the Hanta virus. Do we say Hanta or Hanta? I don't know. I hear it both ways. I think it's a tomato-tomato situation. But there is certainly... There is certainly some concern out there because of what has happened on a cruise ship. Let me bring you up to speed on what's going on. People are being monitored now, and there's contact tracing underway. Oh, I know. You're having all these flashbacks. Contact tracing, I may point out, was an absolutely absurd waste of time and money very early on in the COVID. Clay, now I'm having flashbacks to like May of 2020. Yes.
1: No. I was just going to say, since you're having flashbacks to COVID, May 11th is the deadline to charge Fauci with anything. According to statute of limitations, I've seen Rand Paul say he's got a big hearing coming on May 13th, but I've seen Senator Paul, and maybe we need to get him on next week too, Allie, to talk about that hearing. But May 11th, I'm seeing everywhere, is the date. Now, yes, Fauci was pardoned by Biden. There could be questions about the validity of those pardons. This is one where I'm going to sign with you, Buck. The process is the punishment. Mm-hmm. I don't even care if Fauci were convicted. I think there is ample evidence to indict him and then just make him pay and fight in the court of public opinion and the court of law over whether these indictments are legitimate or not. His number two assistant has been indicted for lying and hiding different emails, and that seems like a very clear-cut case. I would love to see Fauci. Just wanted to jump in there. I would love to see Fauci charged by May 11.
0: For being science, Clay, for pushing forward the numbers and the data so that I could make sure that we made all of the worst possible judgments about these mitigation measures. Do you guys all remember that? Mitigation measures.
1: Very negative ones. Yes.
0: By the way, they mitigated nothing except your enjoyment of your life and your freedom to go about your day to day. To which I might add, there was a whole debate about contact tracing. I remember filling out, and I was the one who tweeted, Clay, as I came, I visited my brothers, who now are Floridians like me. They were just visiting too, but they were staying for months at a time. Visited my brothers in Florida, in Miami, while New York was in full lockdown mode, basically, and came back and said that this is the closest thing you can experience in 2020 to being somebody who would have left East Germany, gotten across the wall, and gotten to West Germany. You know, that's what it felt like, Florida to New York. It's very, very real. But I remember the contact tracing. This is all going to tie into hantavirus in a second. Contact tracing debate. And people kept saying, but it works. And I kept saying, for STDs, do you need me to draw you a chart, Dr. Fauci and co? You tend to breathe in the same airspace a lot more than you tend to have.

0: 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It's called Chopped Chumps. And Chop Chumps is available around 7 p.m. weeknights wherever you get your Howie Carr Show podcast. It's the second Chump Line of the day. 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Come to Manzi Appraisers in Woburn Thursday, May 14th from 2 to 5 for a live broadcast remote. 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And watch Justin Manning from J.J. Manning Auctioneers auction off Karen Reed's SUV. It's a 2021 Lexus SUV with only 12,000 miles on it. And it's a collector's item, obviously. And, of course, I'll have copies of my book, Mass Corruption, for sale. Thursday, May 14th from 2 to 5 at Manzi Appraisers, 22 Prospect Street in Woburn.
1: Hi, everybody. This is Hall of Famer Joe Castiglione, broadcasting from the Pop-Tarts aisle at your neighborhood Shaw's. Well, this is a sad week for baseball. Bravo's pioneer Ted Turner passes on. And I just heard Pedro Martinez lost his fastball, joined some school board, and turned into a screwball. Can you believe it?
0: Pedro Martinez, the new one, the one from Mexico, not the Caribbean. $295,000 a year from the grateful taxpayers of the Commonwealth of Massachusetts to make sure that the proper pronouns and gender-affirming talk is only heard in the classrooms, the public classrooms of the Commonwealth. I'm Howie Carr.
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0: Come to Manzi Appraisers in Woburn Thursday, May 14th from 2 to 5 for a live broadcast remote. 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
7: Now I have a crash south on 91 as you're coming in exit 33. You see that big mess taking off to the right. You're backed up from exit 35 to 91 eastbound, right down to 84 in good shape. Crash cleared 84 westbound exit 57. Still a lot of traffic all the way through the Bulkley Bridge eastbound from exit 46. 91 southbound still delays exit 27 and moving in through Wethersfield. Kelly Quinn.
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11: Been a beautiful Thursday across the region. Tomorrow, not quite as nice, but mainly dry. Saturday looks wet. Mother's Day, the much better day of this weekend. Hi, Suze 8 meteorologist Joe Fury. Yeah, a whole lot to talk about in that full 8-day forecast on WTNH News 8, 4, 5, and 6 p.m. We'll see you then.
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1: (844) 500-4242-516 says, how many taillights does Karen Reed's auctioned SUV have, asking for a friend? The taillights have been replaced, but, you know, we sent some people out to Canton, and at the auction next week, if you buy a book, you'll be able to get a piece of the true taillight. If you missed out on getting a piece of the true taillights during our pre-Christmas book tour, we will be giving away, with every book purchase, we'll be giving away pieces of the true taillight. You've heard of the true cross, pieces of the true cross. These are pieces of the true taillight.
2: The start of that brie?
1: 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Jared, what's the poll question? What are the results thus far?
3: 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Starting CNN, starting Turner Classic Movies, putting all Braves games on cable TV, Buffalo Meat restaurants, marrying Jane Fonda, divorcing Jane Fonda, or winning the America's Cup?
1: I'm voting for starting Turner Classic Movies.
3: That is back in second place now at 20%. First place goes to divorcing Jane Fonda at 36%, 19% for starting CNN, 17% for winning the America's Cup, 6% for putting the Braves on TV, 2% for marrying Jane Fonda, and 1% for Buffalo Meat restaurants.
1: I always thought Buffalo Meat was going to do better than it was than it might go, than it did. A Salvadorian national unlawfully residing in Chelsea was sentenced today in federal court for making multiple illegal firearm sales. Melby Ovidio Ortiz, 41, was sentenced to 27 months in prison. The defendant is subject to deportation upon completion of the imposed sentence. He was in the 18th. He's an 18th Street gang associate. Let's see if he has a prior. Oh, just the usual stuff. The pistol had been defaced. In other words, they scratched off the identification numbers, the serial numbers. All right. 844-500-42. Another successful story. That Karen Spilka doesn't think that this guy, she thinks this guy is a great person. Melby Ovidio Ortiz. I'm sure he wasn't on welfare or anything like that. I'm sure living in Chelsea, I'm sure he was a very, very valuable non-citizen, illegal alien to the community. 844-500-4242. So this is at the press conference where they were bragging about stopping ICE in its tracks here in Massachusetts. They have the senator from Lawrence. No one asked him, by the way, how the mayor of Lawrence is doing in his ESL, English as a Second Language, classes. He prefers to speak in Spanish, especially when he's under oath during a criminal investigation. But this is Senator Pavel Payano talking about how terrible it is to be an illegal alien in Massachusetts. He doesn't say illegal alien, but you know what he means. Cut 25.
4: And I would get back. For those of you that travel, you know, it's sometimes a little difficult getting your passport. And I keep getting angry at myself. Man, I'm going to lose the passport. Why do I keep bringing this passport with me? Until I met a woman who, at a convenience store, and she tells me, I have my passport with me. I'm like, man, you're doing the same thing that I'm doing. Don't bring your passport. You're going to lose it. And she's like, well, I know that my ID won't work. So I got to carry my passport in case they stop me. And that made me think, I'm like, I'm a state senator. I have a law degree. I went to college. I'm a pretty privileged individual. And subconsciously, I was also afraid. I can just imagine that working mom, a permanent resident who has to show up and go to work and take their kids to school. What do they feel about this? I'm a black Latino standing at this podium, and I know
1: that means when a government decides a double victim.
4: Certain people do not deserve protection because of how they look. That is not immigration policy. That's racial profiling.
1: This is so bad. You have to carry a passport or a driver's license. You know, Chloe, the producer, she came with me to the airport on Saturday. Do you know what she had with her? Her passport. And she's not even a black Latino. I'm Howie Carr.
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6: Fox News, I'm John Saucier. Iran, it says they've created the Persian Gulf Strait Authority. They'll charge tolls for international ships planning to use the Strait of Hormuz. At the United Nations, U.S. Ambassador to the UN, Mike Waltz, says this is an attempt to punish the entire world.
7: Collective punishment of the entire world to try to resolve some type of dispute. It's unacceptable, it's immoral, and it's illegal in international law.
6: U.S. Attorney for the District of Columbia, Janine Pirro, announcing arrests in an operation targeting transnational drug trafficking. She says 11 defendants have been charged, including the distribution of meth and GBL, a substance sometimes used along date rape drugs.
8: The indictment also charges three of these 11 defendants with money laundering and one defendant with three counts to commit this distribution of meth here in D.C.
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10: State lawmakers have reauthorized a rooftop solar incentive through 2035. The House bill passed the Senate last night. The bill reauthorizes current incentive programs for installing residential, commercial, and community solar panels and provides the program with a budget of $85 million. Solar and renewable energy advocates are praising the bill. The measure was one of the last bills passed before the end of the legislative session at midnight. A bill to require student athletes to get cardiac screening before competing is also passed. The bill follows several cases of student athletes collapsing over the past few years. The Mayo Clinic reports that one in every 50,000 student athletes die from sudden cardiac death every year. The bill passed unanimously in the Senate and 142-4 in the House. While electrocardiogram screening is not mandated, ECGs will be a new required element to the annual athletic health assessment. I'm Tori Gates.
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13: Wow, big fat mess. 91 southbound delays are back from exit 36 down to 33, and there are a couple fire trucks blocking two lanes. Prepare to push far left to pass this crash. You only have that far left to get through. Once you do, you're going to slow it down exit 27, pockets down through Weathersfield and Rocky Hill. 84 eastbound, loaded up exit 46 into 48. Westbound, you have a new crash right around exit 59-58. They're moving off to the shoulder, still heavy through the Bulkley Bridge. 291 eastbound is going to get you down to 84 fine if you plan on traveling further east. Kelly Quinn.
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1: 844-500-4242. See, if you're in Lawrence, everybody's a victim. You know, they're to a large degree illegal. To an even larger degree, they're all on welfare. But they're still victims. Just ask State Senator Pavel Payano. He's a black Latino by his own admission. And he's got a sob story for you. This will be on the front page of the Globe probably this weekend. Cut 23.
2: I'm a constituent, a woman in my community who has not seen her doctors in months. She's diabetic. She needs medication. She needs care. She has lived in this community for years. She has contributed to this community for years.
1: Is she legal?
2: And now she sits at home afraid, not because of anything she's done, but because of what she looks, of how she looks. Because ICE is not checking documents. They're checking skin colors. I tell this story about for a period of close to 2 months, I kept coming back home, and as I would take my suit, I would find my passport in my pocket.
1: Maybe if she goes back to Haiti, or the Dominican Republic, or the Congo, maybe she can get the care she needs. And, you know, why is she's been here for many years? Doesn't she pay for her own insurance? I pay for my own insurance. You pay for your own insurance. How come she doesn't? What does she have to be afraid of? If she's legal, there's not going to be a problem whatsoever. 844-500-4242. My favorite part of the this event, this state senate sob fest, this sob story that they're putting out there. Tim Dunn, the Herald reporter, went up to Karen Spilka, the president of the Senate. And, you know, Karen Spilka is the one who's mainly trying to keep the state auditor, Diana DeSoglio, from getting an audit of the legislature's books to see how many people they've paid off for sexual harassment and other forms of discrimination and other waste, fraud, and abuse. So, of course, yesterday they had an SJC hearing, and a lot of the questions were asked by Mara Healy's ex-live-in elderly gal pal, Gabrielle Wolohosian. She's kind of wrinkly now. She's about 25 years older than Mara's current girlfriend. But just to tide things over, Mara appointed her to the SJC. Now she makes $226,000 a year. But she is a scorned sapphic soulmate of the governor. So Tim Dunn decided to ask, is it some kind of a conflict of interest for the governor's girlfriend to be asking questions of the auditor who was fighting the governor and the attorney general and the hack legislative leadership like yourself over this legislative audit? And would a Republican be allowed to have his girlfriend making these decisions to cover up possible misdeeds by him and his cronies? Cut 21.
3: Madam President, I was just hoping to ask one off topic. President Spilka, I was just hoping to ask one off topic. Do you think it's appropriate that Governor Healy's ex-girlfriend is overseeing the SJC audit battle?
4: So you can't go into that.
1: Ex-girlfriend. The governor said that the fact that she once had a romantic partnership with her should not disqualify her. There was a nationwide search among Mara Healy's former girlfriends before they decided to appoint the wrinkly elderly one to the SJC, to the Supreme Judicial Court. Has Caroline had her baby yet? I haven't heard anything. Yes, we congratulate Caroline Levitt. She tweeted it out today on social media. She gave birth, I think, on May 1st. She hadn't mentioned it until now, to a new baby daughter. The baby is named Viviana. It's going to be known as Vivi. That's her name. 844-500-4242. So I want to get into this report from Texas. This is the feel good story of the day, I think, for illegal aliens. And it's from Garland, Texas. And this illegal alien Mexican savage was going around at a gas station trying to carjack cars that American taxpayers were filling up with gasoline. And so the Americans all, fought him off. So he walked across the street, and then in another parking lot, there was this Texan with his family, including a young boy and a woman with a baby and a couple of women. And so the illegal alien by the name of Jose Ramirez decides to grab his car and steal it with the family still in it. With the family still in it. And this is all picked up on either a closed circuit TV in the nearby businesses or in cell phone footage by some of the would-be victims that fought him off in the gas station across the street. So let's go to the report. We want to get your reaction to this. Cut 17.
5: Video outside a Garland store shows us the moments that lead up to a deadly attempted carjacking on Sunday afternoon, and there are children still in the car at this moment. I'm going to be real candid with you. It's heart-stopping. I'm Doug Dunbar. Good afternoon. Police tell us this was not this carjacker's first attempt of the day either. Marissa Armas to get us underway in Garland with all the details.
6: The shooting happened here off of Jerry Road and Highway 66. Police say the driver who fired that gun stayed here at the scene and is fully cooperating with police. Today, we were able to gather surveillance video leading up to that deadly shooting. Surveillance video from a nearby business captures the moment a driver shot a man who was attempting to carjack his vehicle with his family, including several children, inside. But before that fatal moment, surveillance video shows the suspected car driver crossing the street to a convenience store parking lot. He approaches a white Impala and walks directly to the driver's side, appearing to raise his arm. At that moment, the driver jumps out, apparently holding a gun. He tries to pull the man away from the vehicle, and the two begin to fight. The video shows a young boy running from the car, along with several women and children, as the driver continues to struggle with the suspected carjacker. Once the family is out of the vehicle, the driver moves away from the car with his gun drawn, circling the vehicle before firing and killing him.
7: Yeah, as of right now, we're looking at this as self-defense.
6: Garland police say before the shooting, the suspect had crashed nearby and hit two other vehicles. Investigators say he then went to a gas station and tried to forcefully steal other cars, but was unsuccessful.
7: We have to look at the totality of circumstances. There's three incidents total that occurred during this shooting.
6: Taylor Stanfield, who has lived in the area for 13 years and saw the aftermath, says the situation was too close to home.
8: But it's definitely very concerning. My kids are playing outside all the time. My wife's out there with them. And like I said, you know, if somebody like this were to able to drive away in that vehicle, who knows what would have happened.
6: Now the suspect was taken to a local hospital where he later died. Police say that right now no charges have been filed against the driver, but they say this is an ongoing investigation.
1: God bless Texas. Shot him. Shot him 10 times. 10 times. And you know they have the video of that too, because they just cut away before the bullets started flying. He's on the other side, on the passenger side. He's got the door open, and the guy's trying to start the car. And he just obviously just opened fire. And, again, 10 shots. Do we hear any? I heard that Jose Ramirez's mother made a statement to Houston TV stations last night.
9: Es un buen chico. Un muy buen chico.
1: Yes. Yeah. He won't be going to any, like the old lady in Lawrence, he won't be going to any doctors anytime soon either. He's afraid to leave where he is, which is the funeral home. 844-500-4242. Shri Thanander, he's the guy who abused the dogs and he somehow got elected to Congress. This is when they don't have runoffs, 50% runoffs. He got like seven. He got an Ed Markey like 17% of the vote and got elected to Congress. He's probably on his way out after this term, but he wanted to stand up for illegal aliens in his own very special way. And he's outside of an ICE facility in Michigan. Cut 13.
10: You know, we want no ICE detention centers. We don't want any concentration camps. This is a district that I proudly represent, and I will not let any detention centers in my district, in the district that I represent.
11: We don't want no detention centers. We will not allow it.
1: Sounds like, is this like Plattner ought to put on one of these? It's almost like a German accent rather than an Indian accent. 844-500-4242. Speaking of people who aren't originally from the United States of America, the energy secretary and former governor of Representative Thanater's state of Michigan, Jennifer Granholm, she's the one who didn't know how many gallons are in a barrel of oil, didn't know how many barrels of oil the United States produces every day. But, of course, she's energy secretary. But, you know, what do you expect? She's a Canadian. So now, of course, you understand that the price of gasoline is high because of one man, Orange Man Bad. But back in 2021, Canadian energy secretary Jennifer Granholm had a different take when gas prices were about a buck higher than they are now with no war going on. It was just, we were just shutting down refineries, pipelines, and giving money to solar and windmill producers from Red China. Energy Secretary Canadian Jennifer Granholm, cut 11.
12: So, to be really clear, obviously, the president does not control the price of gasoline. No president does.
1: Can we quote you on that, Madam Secretary? You're from Canada. Do you like our food? Do you enjoy our hospitality here? 844-500-4242. Justin is talking about the 10 bullets for Jose Ramirez. That's called a ballistic massage. Wonder what Ramirez's blood test will show. 617. It's truly heartwarming. I saved it. It's kind of like a nice, it's not bedtime, but it's a bedtime type story, you know?
13: Good kicker, as they used to call it.
1: Right. And everyone lived happily ever after, except for Jose, of course. Mother's Day is coming up, and yeah, flowers are nice, dinner's great, but let me ask you something. Are you actually taking care of the moms in your life? I'm talking about their health, because let's be honest, they're usually the ones taking care of everyone else and putting themselves last, but not this time. All Family Pharmacy is running a huge Mother's Day sale, 35% everything on the site with code Howie35. 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
1: I mean, he was just firing across the car. I mean, it was a big gun. You could see it in his hand in the video they did release. And he stayed right at the scene. He didn't leave or anything. He knew he wasn't in any trouble. His family was really cool, too, you know? I mean, the little kid, the little boy, jumps out of the back seat and he's not running. He's just walking very fast. And then he gets to the other end of the parking lot and then he turns back around. The woman with the little baby, she just crosses in front of the car and heads out. A couple other women do the same thing that are in the car. And they just, they all were very, very composed. There was no problems. Well, there were problems, obviously, but they didn't lose their head. If you can keep your head when all about you are losing theirs, then you will be a man, my son. That's Rudyard Kipling, back in the day. 844-500-4242. But, you know, all they want is a better life. That's all they want they just want a better life, and people are responding and just over responding by trying to round them up. Just ask Senator Pavel Payano about all those nice immigrants like Jose Ramirez and the 5-time rapist in Indiana. They're just, all they want is a better life, right, Senator? Cut 22.
2: In January of 2025, many people in the country did not believe that this administration would target people who were legally documented, who had no criminal background.
1: And legally documented? They're not legally documented.
2: And yet, that is exactly who they came for. Whether documented or undocumented, ICE actions have terrorized people who came here to work.
1: If you're documented, you got no problem,
2: people who
1: senor.
2: Never committed a crime,
1: comprende?
2: Never harmed anyone, and simply wanted a better life. These are the people
1: they simply wanted
2: schools,
1: a better life with no work,
2: hospitals, open
1: with free food,
2: raise families,
1: free housing,
2: paid taxes,
1: free
2: and
1: drugs,
2: up every single day.
1: Not get punished for any crimes they commit.
2: They stayed, they invested, they gave back.
1: The gringos learned to speak Spanish so they can talk to us to give us the stuff. Endless. 781, the hijacker was huge, 300 pounds it looked like. He was definitely large. He hadn't suffered any. You know, we also hear that they're all suffering from food insecurity, but when you see him, there doesn't seem to be food insecurity. He seemed to have enjoyed mucho meals at the all you can eat burrito palace in Garland, Texas. 508 says, who knows what these nuts are on? Remember the gentle giant? He kept coming even as he was being shot. I mean, if you saw a guy, he had a gun in his hand and you're trying to steal his car and his kids and his women are in the car, would you keep trying to steal the car knowing he had the gun? Or would you take off like you did across the street at the gas station? Yeah, he was obviously on something, but, you know, what are you going to do? I hope the Herald's going to have a story tomorrow about the guy who killed the state trooper up on Route 1 on the Linfield-Swampscott line. We had all the details. I read them to you yesterday about how he was evicted and he got married. And I'm thinking now that he got his Social Security card in 2001, between 2001 2003. When he was about 25 years old. That was about the time he got married, too. So I'm thinking that maybe the reason he got married was not to support his kids. He wanted to get a green card. And then that's when he got the Social Security number. We'll find out more as time goes on. See you tomorrow. I'm Howie Carr. Spring has sprung, so it's time for you to think about you. 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
9: News, I'm Tom Graham. The State Department revoking passports from parents who owe thousands of dollars in child support payments. Fox's Jared Halpern.
10: The Trump administration will begin revoking U.S. passports of parents who owe more than $100,000 in unpaid child support, a policy first announced earlier this year. That would likely strip about 2,700 Americans of their passports. But the program is also expanding significantly.
9: It means more parents could be impacted. The man convicted of firebombing a pro-Israel demonstration in Boulder, Colorado, has been sentenced after killing one person, injuring others.
11: Mohammed Solomon pleading guilty to charges, including murder, asking for the maximum penalty.
27: At the end, I want to reassure my apologies to everyone.
11: He was sentenced to life without the possibility of parole for the murder charge alone.
9: Fox's Kristen Goodwin, America's listening to Fox News.
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29: A Beacon Falls man has been charged with murder. 44-year-old Adam Drozdowski was arrested on Tuesday after allegedly telling police he killed his wife in their home on 2nd Street. Drozdowski reportedly told investigators the murder took place Sunday night. With gas prices rising again this week, some motorists in Connecticut are crossing state lines. With more on that, here's Jay Corwin.
30: In Enfield, gas prices yesterday nearly a buck more per gallon than stations in Agawam, Massachusetts. A 20-minute drive. Factors driving the higher prices in Connecticut, including state taxes, and apparently the difference of volume of branded compared to unbranded gas in the two states. Today's national average, $4.56 for regular unleaded. Connecticut at $4.62, up another 2 cents from yesterday. Mass drivers paying $4.46 on average.
29: He's Jay Corwin, and I'm Tory Gates.
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15: He's here. He's here. Now, broadcasting from the underground command post, deep in the bowels of a hidden bunker, somewhere under the brick and steel of a nondescript building, we've once again made contact with our leader, Mark Levin.

number, 877-381-3811, 877-381-3811. In hour three, we have two governors, separate appearances. At the top of the hour, 8 p.m. Eastern, America's governor, Governor Ron DeSantis from Florida. And at 8:30 p.m. Eastern, we have the great governor of Texas. He's fantastic as well, Governor Abbott. And that was the best times that they were available in hour three. So you won't want to miss that. But there is breaking news right now from CENTCOM. U.S. forces intercepted unprovoked Iranian attacks and responded with self-defense strikes as U.S. Navy guided missile destroyers transited the Strait of Hormuz to the Gulf of Oman on May 7th. That's today. Iranian forces launched multiple missiles, drones, and small boats as USS Truxtun, USS Rafael Peralta, and USS Mason transited the International Sea Passage. No U.S. assets were struck. U.S. Central Command, CENTCOM, eliminated inbound threats and targeted Iranian military facilities responsible for attacking U.S. forces, including missile and drone launch sites, command and control locations, and intel surveillance and reconnaissance nodes. CENTCOM does not seek escalation, but remains positioned and ready to protect American forces. There's also some reports that tonight the UAE has sent its Air Force to attack Iranian sites. And you can see online some of that activity taking place. Now, what bothers me about this CENTCOM release is these are defensive actions, and we don't seek to escalate. To me, when you put out a statement like that, just to me, you're sending the wrong message. You're sending the wrong message to the enemy. You're sending the wrong message to the Arab allies. You're sending the wrong message to our allies, the Israelis, that we will only strike if struck. We will only attack if attacked. We're not going to get this over with, and we're not going to have a clear victory unless we finish them off. And I've talked about this now since this war began and even before. Militarily, economically, and in the interior of Iran, arm the resistance. Determine what group or groups to help and to arm. Target the IRGC. Target the internal security forces. The regular army in Iran is not the Iranian Guard. The regular army in Iran is a real army, but it's not part of the personalized, ideological, military wing of the Islamo-Nazi regime. It is a quote-unquote regular army. Not as well trained, not as well equipped. And as it turns out, not getting paid very well lately either. And so the goal is to encourage, not through talk, not through messages, the army to basically drop gun and run, or to turn on the internal security forces and others. But none of this is going to happen, in my opinion, if we do not get arms to the resistance in Iran. And I can think of no other circumstance and environment where this would work any better. We did this in Afghanistan. We did it in Nicaragua. We did it in Angola. We did it in Honduras. We've done it in many places during the Reagan administration when the CIA director was the great Bill Casey. I'm starting to wonder if our CIA is up to this. Maybe they're risk averse. Maybe the bureaucrats have taken over. I don't know. But to leave the third leg of an effective campaign to destroy that regime essentially dormant, to the best of my knowledge, maybe it's not, but I think it is, or at least semi is worrisome to me. By the way, I'm not criticizing anything. I'm just explaining my thoughts. That's what I do.
And what do I mean that the environment there, the circumstances there are better than most? You have 92 million people there. 80% of them want nothing to do with this regime. They've died by the tens of thousands. 50,000 died in January in 2 days. They have sped up executions. They're executing more people than ever before, mostly young people. They're tightening their grip on the society. They've cut off all communications, and now they're able to track if there's even efforts in various homes and other facilities to make communications, because they know that in order to survive, they must continue to kill, torture, imprison, or they won't survive. And so they're not just looking over their shoulders. They have turned around and they're attacking their people. Liberating those people is crucially important for them, obviously, and for us. And for us. And we should make maximum use of every one of our options here. And once they're supported and armed, our military and the Israeli military should back them up when they hit a building, when they hit a unit, when they hit what they need to hit. They're backed up by our air power. Again, we've done this before. Do we have the will to do it now? I don't know what the CIA is telling the president. I'm concerned that he's being told that it's farcical, or that the people won't rise up. And of course, that would be a horrible misjudgment, historically horrible. And for those who say we need an exit strategy or an exit ramp, first of all, I'm sick of these phrases that get created and then regurgitated as if they mean something. There is no exit ramp. Should we surrender? That's the advice of Piers Morgan. Get out of there. Of course, he's a moron. What does he know? He's not the only one. He's not the only one, many. The same crowd, the same radical isolationists who've been trying to sabotage this war effort with their propaganda, and they know it's heard by the enemy, and they know they're dispiriting some sector of the American public, but they keep it up. They pretend we're losing. Losing? What are they, nuts? But most of them hate Trump. They didn't hate him before, they hate him now. Or they kept it quiet. But now they're out of the closet. They're fully exposed, and it's very ugly. Very ugly. What the president has done here is historic. It's taken a lot of courage. And we're only in this position to finish them off because he brought us to this point, with our military and economically. And despite what the half-wits and the nitwits, despite what the radical isolationists, woke, Reich, neo-fascists have to say, despite what the Democrats and the Marxists

0: I have a lot of faith that he knows this. I also have a lot of faith in the enemy, that they're so ideologically stuck, that they're such a dire death cult that they don't know how to say no. Let me reverse that. They don't know how to say yes. Yes. My view is simple. They surrender or they die. I'll be right back.
1: Mark Levin.
0: Two facts, one conclusion. Fact one, the U.S. Treasury recently reported the government has $6 trillion in assets and $47 trillion in liabilities, plus $88 trillion more in promises it cannot fund. So by definition, that's insolvency. And since 2021, gold prices have tracked U.S. debt almost perfectly. Fact two, in 2025, global gold demand crossed 5,000 tons for the first time in history. Investment demand jumped 84%. And mine production rose just 1%. When governments print their way through insolvency, paper weakens and often real assets rise. 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
8: The Astros scored twice in the 10th inning and beat the Red Sox 3-1. The Sox dropped the last two in the series and visit Detroit tonight. Meanwhile, Red Sox starter Ranger Suarez exited yesterday's loss in the 4th inning with a hamstring injury. He'll be re-evaluated today. After the Celtics lost Game 7 of their series with the Sixers Saturday, two more Game 7s in the NBA yesterday. Detroit eliminated Orlando and Cleveland sent Toronto home. I'm Matt McCoy.
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0: tremendous Life, Liberty, and Levin Saturday and Sunday, 8 p.m. Eastern. I hope you'll set your DVR, especially Sunday, because it's Mother's Day Sunday, and we all celebrate that. If you don't know if you'll be home in time, you know, you want to set your DVR. You don't want to miss it. And let's see, Saturday we have Rebecca Heinrichs, who is absolutely wonderful, from the Hudson Institute. And Christopher Rufo, who's going to get into CARE, their terrorism, and how they're being funded by your federal tax dollars through Governor Newsom. And Sunday's show, again, it's Mother's Day, so you might definitely want to set your DVR. We're going to have the great Newt Gingrich, who's been absent for a little while overseas, and the great retired four-star General Jack Keane. So we got two fantastic shows awaiting your eyes and ears, just for you. And we have our brand new Liberty's Voice video podcast up right now at Rumble and YouTube. We had a little slow start getting it up there, but it's up there now. I hope you'll check it out. Get into these issues of what's freedom, what's tyranny. How are we doing as a country? 250th anniversary, the Declaration. What do we need to do? What are we up against? And I make reference to a book you may have heard of that came out in 2009 called Liberty and Tyranny, the number one conservative book in a generation, which came out simultaneously with the Tea Party movement. So we'll get into all these things, a lot going on right here, right now, on this show, Sea to Shining Sea. In hour three, we have Governor DeSantis and Governor Abbott. Governor DeSantis will talk about the change in the congressional seats in Florida, among other things. And Governor Abbott, we're going to talk about CARE and this lawsuit that he has going and how this may finally expose CARE for what it is. And I just think there's a lot of good things going on as well as a lot of challenging and dark things going on. So I'm here to try and sort them through with you. Here we are, my favorite platform, radio, in our national town hall meeting. This is what we do. Liberty's Voice today, among other things, here's a couple of clips. Cut one, go. The number one selling conservative book in a generation was this one, Liberty and Tyranny. I wrote it in 2008, 18 years ago. It was published in 2009, 17 years ago. And the world has changed enormously since then. Do we even talk about conservative principles anymore? This book sold 1.5 million copies. And I remember my father, God bless his soul, I sent him the final draft that I was sending in to the publisher. And I asked him to take a look at it for me, and I didn't hear from him for a whole week. That wasn't the way we usually communicated. And then he called me and he said, "That is a killer book. You've got a hit. It's going to sell a million copies." I said, Dad, you're just my dad. He said, "No. It lays it all out in plain English. People are going to really enjoy this book." And he was right. And many of you purchased it and read it. Cut two, go. These times are very dark times. They really are. Do we even discuss conservatism today? I feel like we spend more time discussing other people. Do we even teach conservatism and what that means today? I feel like we're so busy playing defense, we don't. Now, don't get me wrong. Times are much more extreme and dangerous today than they were when I wrote this book. I think we're really looking into the abyss here if we don't get our act together, and if we don't get a ruling class in place that's strong enough and has the will to push back. And so I think my goal, my purpose, is to help rally the troops, rally Americans to the cause. And this is why I'm live again, obviously. This is why I believe we have to have a solid victory with Iran. The sooner the better. The ceasefire that's gone on, what, 4 weeks, 5 weeks, 6 weeks, whatever it is, I don't think is helpful to getting this resolved and over with. Victory. The American people like winners. The American people like victory. The politics and the polls will follow. The gas prices will go down. That will follow. Victory has many virtues, including the elimination of a regime that we don't have to worry about anymore. We've got to win these midterm elections. We got people who are out there who tell you the only way to win is basically to surrender to the Iranians. The only way to win is to embrace the Marxists, Islamists. You've got some of them now who are talking up Democrats. Ignore these people. Conservative talk radio, my show on Fox and others, certain podcasters, we know what we're talking about. I'll be right back. Folks, history is unfolding right before our eyes. The President of the United States has delivered an incredible, consequential first year, restoring strength at our borders, rebuilding American confidence, and putting this country back on a path of common sense and constitutional principles. I believe our system was never meant to rest on one leader. It depends on millions of informed, engaged citizens who are willing to stand up for faith, family, and freedom. There's more work to be done, and that's where we come in. I want you to join AMAC, the Association of Mature American Citizens. 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And join the Association of Mature American Citizens today. And be part of
1: Fox News, I'm Tom Graham. The State Department revoking passports from parents who owe thousands of dollars in child support payments. Fox's Jared Halpern.
2: The Trump administration will begin revoking U.S. passports of parents who owe more than $100,000 in unpaid child support, a policy first announced earlier this year. That would likely strip about 2,700 Americans of their passports. But the program is also expanding significantly.
1: It means more parents could be impacted. The man convicted of firebombing a pro-Israel demonstration in Boulder, Colorado, has been sentenced after killing one person, injuring others.
3: Mohammed Solomon pleading guilty to charges including murder, asking for the maximum penalty.
4: At the end, I want to reassure my apologies to everyone.
3: He was sentenced to life without the possibility of parole for the murder charge alone.
1: Fox's Kristen Goodwin, America's listening to Fox News.
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8: Taylor Swift about to enter her wife era. Groom-to-be Travis Kelce says he can't wait for the big day. The Kansas City Chiefs tight end's upcoming nuptials briefly came up while he was speaking with pro golfer Rory McIlroy on an episode of his New Heights podcast. McIlroy, who once again won the Masters tournament in April, was explaining his view of hosting the tournament's annual Masters champion dinner when he compared the feeling to that of his wedding day, pointing out that Travis will soon have firsthand knowledge. Kelce said he's absolutely ready for it. BTS in Mexico ahead of weekend sold-out shows. The South Korean supergroup making an appearance with a Mexican president where they greeted 50,000 fans from the presidential palace balcony. Mexico is the only Spanish-speaking nation in the top 10 markets for K-pop. No Doubt kicking off an 18-show residency at the Sphere Las Vegas. Gwen Stefani and crew treating fans to the best of their ska pop songbook. The roughly two-hour set focused heavily on the band's 1995 breakthrough album, Tragic Kingdom. Personal items from late actor Matthew Perry's estate headed to auction next month.
9: 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The auction takes place online and in person in Dallas, Texas, June the 5th. I'm Mark Mayfield.
8: That's entertainment. I'm Jennifer Polsoni.
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1: 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First-hand information, but it does look like good information. Like the UAE was potentially by the Iranians.
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1: All with the United States and Israel. There's no question about it. And Israel has been providing them with air defense systems and has been using, to some extent, its air force to try and protect that country. See, the potential here for taking out that regime is truly, truly the spreading of peace in the Middle East in ways we could never contemplate before. War has a funny way of resetting the table, of changing things. And it can make a big difference. Here's Ambassador Mike Waltz at the UN today. I'm a big fan of this guy. Cut three, go.
4: Where it seeks to demand that all ship captains from international shipping, commercial shipping, civilian shipping, basically have to check in and pay a bribe, pay a toll in order to use these international waterways. So that doesn't just affect this region. It affects the entire world. Imagine if we had countries, regardless of the conflict, regardless of what you think about the conflict or who started what, imagine if you had two countries, hypothetically, like Spain and Morocco, have some type of dispute and then throw sea mines into the Straits of Gibraltar and then start trying to charge shipping to pass through the Straits of Gibraltar in a cynical bid for leverage with the other side. Collective punishment of the entire world to try to resolve some type of dispute. It's unacceptable, it's immoral, and it's illegal in international law. So, look, this should be a simple demand: the removal of mines from an international waterway, that you cannot exact illegal tolls. We have to address these violations here in the council. And we have to ask ourselves, if a country chooses to oppose such a simple proposition, do they really want peace?
1: And here's the thing, ladies and gentlemen, as long as the regime survives, the ideology survives. And the ideology is one of worldwide Islamist revolution. It's not just about controlling one nation, Iran. It's about a worldwide conquest. That's why they fund terrorism. Qatar does too. But Qatar and Iran, even though they've been aligned in the past, and they may still be to some extent, they're of two different Muslim sects. S-E-C-T-S. And you can't really contain and manage forever this ideology, this death cult. As long as the regime exists, the regime will be as the regime is. It doesn't change its spots. Particularly when you combine a religious fervor with an ideological fervor, people call political Islam. Something very interesting, I went back and I started reading the original Khomeini's comments and what people wrote about him at the time. He used Marxist/populist propaganda, and he linked it to this jihadi Islamist revolutionary government. So he would talk about the people, the rights of the people, the many versus the few, and in the rich in the West, and the few in the West, who really try to control the many. So he used Marxist propaganda. And he linked it to the Islamist revolution. Just like the Marxists/communists, they're not limited to a country within borders. This is an international revolutionary movement. Same with the Islamists. This is why I constantly use the phrase Marxist-Islamist. Marxist-Islamist. Because that's what we're dealing with. That's what's going on in Iran. And it is an international revolution, they believe. And they argue, compelled by Allah, compelled by God. And the only way the 12th Imam will reveal himself is if they take over the world, by force or otherwise. They have to conquer the world and eliminate or force everybody to adhere to their fundamentalism. Otherwise, the 12th Imam, who's in hiding, will not appear. Once they achieve the purity of the human race, he will appear, and there will be peace and prosperity and, you know, flowers blooming in the winter, all kinds of cool stuff. That's what they believe. Now, you can't manage that. You can't contain that for decade after decade after decade. You just can't. Because when you look at our weakness, the Democrat Party, our weakness, the suicidal isolationists, and the growing Marxist-Islamist influence in our country. Look at New York, for God's sakes. But it's going on. We will not have the will. We will not have the political will or the psychological will or the unity as a people to fight it. Which has been my point. What happens 10 years from now? What happens when Donald Trump leaves the presidency? What if the Democrats take the presidency? You think they're going to enforce any agreement? I don't care how great the agreement is. What do the framers say about the Constitution? We can give you the best Constitution mankind has ever conceived. And we have. But if the people lose their virtue, it doesn't matter. Because a parchment can't fix a people that don't have virtue. Now, luckily, a majority of us do. But we're still having to fight, in some cases play defense. We're up against these very craven forces. And it's problematic. The fact of the matter is, in a situation like this, it's very rare in history, very rare, to have an enemy like this, that it's on its back. A very, very dangerous enemy. Don't let anybody persuade you otherwise. And the window is a very small window. It's a very small window. So the question is, will we pursue victory? Or will we take a step? Will we take a step short of victory? Which means no victory. Temporary victory. Interim victory. The president just posted on True Social, three world-class American destroyers just transited very successfully out of the Strait of Hormuz under fire. There's no damage done to the three destroyers, but great damage done to the Iranian attackers. They were completely destroyed along with numerous small boats, which are being used to take the place of their fully decapitated navy. President goes on, these boats went to the bottom of the sea quickly and efficiently. Missiles were shot at our destroyers and were easily knocked down. Likewise, drones came and were incinerated while in the air. Sounds like lasers to me. They dropped ever so beautifully down to the ocean, very much like a butterfly dropping to its grave. A normal country would have allowed these destroyers to pass, but Iran is not a normal country. They are led by lunatics. If they had the chance to use a nuclear weapon, they would do it without question. But they'll never have that opportunity, and just like we knocked them out today again, we'll knock them out a lot harder. And a lot more violently in the future if they don't get their deal signed fast. So we're back to the deal. Our three destroyers, with their wonderful crews, will now rejoin our naval blockade, which is truly a wall of steel, President Donald Trump. I want to remind you about how wrong the Democrats and the media have been. They're always wrong. When Ronald Reagan announced, gave a national speech, the Strategic Defense Initiative, SDI, he was mocked. The generals and the scientists who were advising him that this could be done over time, but we needed to apply the resources, they were mocked. And so they mocked him by coming up with this Star Wars label. Oh, Star Wars, great, all fiction, all science fiction, all fantasy. And throughout his presidency, he had to fight like hell to get funding for the SDI, what would become the Patriot Missile Defense System and beyond. And Reagan talked about it being like a bullet hitting a bullet, a missile hitting a missile. And again, they went to their phony experts who said that's not possible, it'll never happen. But the man who feared it most was Mikhail Gorbachev. And what he knew was, as the Soviet Union didn't have the resources, didn't have the technology, didn't have the brain power to keep up with us. And that's how we got our nuclear deal. And that's the beginning of the end of the Soviet Union. We can learn from these things, America. It was Reagan with the great CIA director, Bill Casey, the great Secretary of Defense, Caspar Weinberger, the great Secretaries of State, first Al Haig, then George Shultz, among others, who decided to arm the resistance, who we called freedom fighters, in our hemisphere, to stop the spread of communism. In Africa, to stop the spread of communism. In Afghanistan, to take out the Soviet government there. And in other places. And it worked. And it worked. And the CIA today, in my view, needs to step up in this regard. I'm sure it's doing a fantastic job in other regards, but in this regard. And it can do the same thing for the people of Iran, who are chomping at the bit to have an opportunity to overthrow this government. And they can't overthrow the government with their bare hands. They tried in January, and they lost 50,000 people. Most of them were their children. And they tried before, when Obama was president. Same thing. They were mowed down again. And they tried before that, and they were mowed down again. For God's sakes, we're in a position to help them, to arm them, and help ourselves at the same time. I'll be right back.
0: Mark Levin.
5: One person is dead following a shooting in Waterbury. Police were called to the 100 block of Easton Avenue early Wednesday, where they found the male victim with a head wound. He was pronounced dead at the scene. No arrests have been made. An accident last night that seriously injured a pedestrian in Manchester is under investigation. The 55-year-old victim was struck just after 10 p.m. near Main and Ford Streets. The driver remained at the scene and is cooperating. A bill to issue new regulations for homeschooling is moving to the governor's desk. The bill passed the state Senate on a mostly party-line vote, 22-14. Two new rules are imposed by the bill. One requires all families to submit a form saying how many children will be educated in their household, regardless of the kids being in public, private, or home school. The second rule adds the person responsible for removing a child from school for at-home education is not permitted to be under investigation by the Department of Children and Families. There's a look at news. I'm Tori Gates.
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0: pastor, Cornerstone Church, Hagee Ministries. Fabulous family. His son is also a pastor, Matt Hagee. And my wife and I have been there on various occasions. We'll go down there again to San Antonio because we so enjoy it and love it. And they are so welcoming. So welcoming. You know, Pastor Hagee and his family created Christians United for Israel, CUFI. And I was honored last summer to receive an award from them. And we've traveled to Israel more than once with the Hagees and other Jews and pastors. If you haven't tried it, it's a fabulous, fabulous experience. We talk a lot in this country about defending life. We debate it. We argue it. We vote on it. But the real question is this. What are we actually doing about it? What are we doing about it? You know, there's a place. It's called Sanctuary of Hope. It's not about slogans. It's about action. This is a refuge for young, often terrified, unwed mothers, teen girls, who feel they have nowhere to turn. And instead of being pushed toward the abortion mill, Hagee Ministries gives something else. 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And I want to thank you in advance, because I know you in this audience care about these things. We're going to spend some time next hour, and really as much as we can get in before the governors appear in the third hour, on Mondami on the East Coast and what's going on the West Coast as well in that governor's race and in the race for mayor of Los Angeles. And it will matter, and it does matter. And I have said, I announced here yesterday, and I've repeated it online, and I want to repeat it tonight. It's clear to me that Zohran Mamdani is intentionally creating an environment in New York City that is very hostile to the Jewish community, that is actually violent, violent, that Jews are being harassed and pushed and beaten on the streets, and when they're attending temple with bullhorns and so forth, and in Jewish neighborhoods, swastikas, and other hateful things are going on. Because the thugs, the Islamists, the neo-Nazis know they can get away with it. They can get away with it. And Mamdani speaks out of both sides of his mouth, and he knows exactly what's taking place. And he's trying to create an environment to depopulate the city of the Jewish...
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6: 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It hits number one in the UK and number four in the US.

0: Fast forward to December, Bob Marley and the Wailers released their live album recorded at two concerts in London in July. And Paul Simon has a number one album with Still Crazy After All These Years. The album produces four top 10 hits.
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4: Fox News, I'm John Saucier. The U.S. military is confirming it traded fire with Iranian forces today in the Strait of Hormuz after the Iranians fired on U.S. Navy vessels. A senior U.S. official telling Fox it was a U.S. strike on Iran's Keshem port in Bandar Abbas that added this is not a restarting of the war nor an end to the ceasefire. Border czar Tom Homan is threatening to send ICE agents into New York in response to Governor Kathy Hochul's promise to sign a set of bills to limit the state's cooperation with federal immigration enforcement to only criminal matters. On the Fox News Channel, Homan says he met with the governor back in March.
5: I had a discussion about letting ICE agents in our jails. We have 287G agreements with some of the bigger counties in New York. But the state legislature herself are proposing legislation should be signed any day that ends those 287G agreements.
4: Governor Hochul said President Trump promised no ICE would be deployed with New York without unless she asked. America's listening to Fox News.
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8: A Beacon Falls man has been charged with murder. 44-year-old Adam Drozdowski was arrested on Tuesday after allegedly telling police he killed his wife in their home on 2nd Street. Drozdowski reportedly told investigators the murder took place Sunday night. With gas prices rising again this week, some motorists in Connecticut are crossing state lines. With more on that, here's Jay Corwin.
9: In Enfield, gas prices yesterday nearly a buck more per gallon than stations in Agawam, Massachusetts. A 20-minute drive. Factors driving the higher prices in Connecticut include state taxes and apparently the difference of volume of branded compared to unbranded gas in the two states. Today's national average $4.56 for regular unleaded. Connecticut at $4.62, up another 2 cents from yesterday. Mass drivers paying $4.46 on average.
8: He's Jay Corwin, and I'm Tory Gates.
3: Have you heard the news? 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

0: The Beatles released the Phil Spector-produced album Let It Be. It generates three number one hits, Get Back, Let It Be, and their final number one, The Long and Winding Road. The Kinks' song Lola, about a romantic encounter with a transvestite, makes number two UK and number nine US. In July, the Stooges released their second album on Elektra Records, Fun House. And British band Mungo Jerry are number one in the UK, number three in the US with the single In the Summertime.
1: Have a drink, have a drive, go out and see what you can find.
0: In August, Eric Clapton releases his first solo album and scores a top 20 hit with his cover of J.J. Cale's After Midnight. Neil Diamond scores his first number one with Cracklin' Rosie. September of 1970, Neil Young has a top 10 album with After the Gold Rush. War, an anti-war protest song by Edwin Starr, tops the charts.
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6: Hello, America. 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Our number, 877-381-3811, 877-381-3811. Mondami, at a press conference yesterday, when two people trying to go to a synagogue were harassed, really threatened. It was frightening watching this. Surrounded right in front of a synagogue. And this is the second or third time it's happened at this synagogue. And these were Islamists. They were dressed like Islamists. They had broken English. And here's Mondami, cut four, go.
7: There is no tolerance for anti-Semitism, and I've also been clear to New Yorkers my honest opinions about the fact that when we have a real estate expo that is promoting the sale of land, which includes the sale of land in occupied West Bank in settlements that are a violation of international law.
6: I agree with that. Why are the Palestinians in the Judea and Samaria areas, why are they occupying land that has never belonged to them? Before that name was even concocted in 1965 by Arafat working with the Russians, Arafat an Egyptian. So I agree with him on that aspect of it. Why is there occupation? But it's not by the Israelis, unless 4,000 years ago was occupation. Piers Morgan doesn't quite know that either. He's a moron. No, the Palestinians, you see. Judean Samaria. So what is the mayor doing? We'll let him finish and then I'll sum up. Go ahead.
7: I firmly disagree with.
6: He disagrees with land sales, real estate sales, in Judean Samaria by the Jews who live in Judean Samaria. And the fact that they were going to have an event at this synagogue was intolerable to him. This real estate expo promoting the sale of land in violation of international law, something he firmly disagrees with. And so while he's not anti-Semitic, mind you, and while his wife is a bleeding anti-Semite, Jew hater, Israel hater, America hater, Christian hater, not the mayor. That's not what attracted him to her. No, no, no, no. That's her brilliance, I guess. And this isn't the first time. They had a commission on anti-Semitism, and he killed it. And he killed it. And other steps that he's taken that demonstrate what he really is. He's a thug. An absolute thug. Doing exactly what I said last hour and last night, what he's doing. Of course, he's talking out of both sides of his mouth. But he is what he is. Now he's attacking the wealthy as he always does. I said he's a Marxist Islamist. That's what he is. That's what they are of his ilk. Here's what he says about Ken Griffin. Now, what did Ken Griffin do to New York? Created thousands and thousands of jobs. The man's worth about $50 billion. That doesn't mean it's in his mattress, his investments, and so forth. He's created thousands of jobs for families in New York, getting good paychecks, pensions, medical care, paying taxes to the city and the state as he pays taxes for his investments in the city. But that's not good enough. Because a guy who's 35 years old, who's done literally nothing with his life, but he ran for a seat in the state legislature, who was born into wealth, not the kind of Ken Griffin wealth, but other wealth, whose father is a bomb-throwing, terror-supporting professor in Colombia, whose mother was a documentarian, quote-unquote, subsidized by the Qatari monarchy. And, of course, CARE, a front group for Hamas, a terrorist organization. They're all in for Mamdani. And, of course, Barack Obama.
2: You know, I think he's really extraordinary. He's an extraordinary politician.
6: Obama was always the radical. He was always the commie. Yes, he was. He always hit it. But that's what who he is, and who he was, rather. And that's it. How can you call this guy an extraordinary leader? He's already bankrupting the city. And all of you people there know it. And all of you people there know he's going to massively increase your property taxes if he can get away with it. And all you people know he's chasing out these billionaires. Let me tell you a little secret. The billionaires make up 0.1% of the population, even if that much, and they pay 50% of the taxes. Wow, chase them out. They're leaving the city. Some are staying in New York, but they're not in New York City. Some are going to New Jersey, but most are leaving. They've made a decision. All right, I'm out of here. Let's go to Florida, Texas, Tennessee. They want us. They treat us right. We'll create jobs there. We'll create a bigger tax base there. So when you have these Marxist Islamist ideologues, they don't know how commerce works. What is capitalism? You see, everything for them is defined by Karl Marx. Karl Marx was a moron. Karl Marx had a deeply flawed, defective idea of human nature. A defective idea of how capitalism, the word he invented, actually works. As I told you last night, as I've discussed on my video podcast on several occasions now, capitalism is nothing more than voluntary commerce. That's it. Nobody invented it. It's spontaneous. People create things, they sell things. People take that money and they buy things. That's been going on since humanity began. It's called commerce. And the freer the commerce, the freer the people. And the freer the commerce, the more prosperity you create for the more people. You don't have somebody sitting there telling everybody who's going to do what, how much they're going to make, if they're making too much, and so forth and so on. Any Nimrod can say something like that, and that's exactly what this guy is. That's why you get an AOC. That's why you get a Mamdani. That's why you get a Bernie Sanders. Between the three of them, they've never held a job that creates wealth. Never. Never. They destroy jobs. AOC kept Amazon out of her district, out of New York City. They were going to create 5,000 jobs, Mr. Producer. And so they didn't go. They went somewhere else. This guy, Ken Griffin, I want you to listen to what he says. Cut eight. Cut eight. Go.
8: So where does that leave us at 350 Park?
9: That leaves us with the fact that we went to Miami and revised our building plan to make it a bigger office building.
8: You're bailing?
9: So what do we do at 350 is still a point of discussion internally, but what is no longer a point of discussion is that Miami is now, you know, when we moved from Chicago, there was a debate between New York and Miami. It's unquestionably true that we made the right choice. I'll leave it at that. It's unquestionably true that we made the right choice. And now what the mayor of New York has made
6: clear
9: to me.
6: The choice was Miami. But then he was going to build this massive facility in New York, in the middle of New York. Apparently he's not going to do it anymore. Whatever he's going to do is going to be mightily downsized or not at all. Go ahead.
9: My New York partners, is that we need to double down on our bet in Miami, because we want to be in a state that embraces business, that embraces education, that embraces personal freedom and liberty, and that embraces people having an opportunity to live the American dream.
6: Mm-hmm. Well, if you don't believe in America, and Mondami doesn't, then you don't believe in the American dream, do you? More, cut nine, go.
8: Speaking of warm greetings, I wanted to do this interview outside your apartment. But I thought it would be creepy and weird. So how did you feel about the mayor's little video?
9: It was creepy and weird.
8: Agreed.
9: I mean, like, knock, knock, knock on the window. Like, huh. Mayor of New York City.
8: Knock on the screen, yeah.
9: Yeah, on the screen. Like,
8: yeah.
9: Like,
8: that's how many times have you watched that video?
9: Three.
8: What are you going to do about it?
9: I couldn't help myself.
8: You had to what?
9: I had to go back and look at it again. I mean, like, you literally look at the first time, and you're like, you got to be kidding me. Okay? And then the second time, you're like, you know what? This has gone from creepy to actually not really creepy. This has gone to frightening. Because,
8: yeah.
9: You know, the CEO of United Healthcare was killed just a few blocks from my house. And anything that creates, like, an agitation in the extremist on either side of the aisle is a frightening dynamic.
6: That's true. Very true. Nonetheless, Mondami at a press conference yesterday, he will not be moved because he's a Marxist Islamist ideologue. Cut seven, go.
10: Ken Griffin yesterday was speaking about calling your video again. He called it creepy and weird and said that, again, that you targeting him has just been very unfair. And he said that he's going to be doubling down his investments in Florida rather than New York City. And so I just wanted to get your take. What sort of conversations have you had with him since that video? Have you spoken with him?

0: And yet, many of you who aren't the wealthiest in New York, you're still paying through the nose, right? So something is wrong, not with the tax system. Something is wrong with guys like him. It's the politicians who create the tax system. And these Democrats are killing your city. Killing it. They hate business. They hate entrepreneurship. I don't care if you're running a pizzeria, which is not easy. Or you have a little plumbing outfit or electrical outfit or something like that. It's hard to run anything anymore in New York City. The regulations, the red tape, unbelievable. The health department, unbelievable. Everybody tells me. The property taxes through the roof. The business taxes through the roof. The sales taxes, everything else. So people aren't going to buy there. They'll buy somewhere else. And less people are going to go there. Because he's undermining law enforcement and security too. He's chasing out the successful people, and they're not all billionaires. There are a lot of working people. He's chasing them out. He's pushing them out. He's pushing out groups he doesn't like Jews. He's pushing them out. This is all planned. It's all planned. He doesn't care about the vitality of New York. I want you to think about this. What is his voter base? His voter base isn't businessmen, small or large. His voter base isn't blue-collar workers. His voter base, not the cops and the firefighters, not the emergency personnel. The voter base, it's not the plumbers. It's not the electricians. It's not the roofers and the other construction workers. What's his voter base? Welfare recipients? Wealthy ideologues, leftists, many of whom inherited their wealth? They're bringing in as many illegal aliens as they can, as many Islamists as they can. This is his base. It's not you. It's not you. Terrible. Then there's AOC, another genius. Cut six, go.
1: There's a certain level of wealth and accumulation that is unearned, right? You can't earn $1 billion.
2: That's right.
1: You just can't earn that.
0: Okay, listen. I know this Ileana Glazer is another moron. I don't know who she's with. Does it really matter? And hat tip Breitbart bringing this up. Now let's think about what this doofus said. She knows nothing about commerce. Zero. She knows about pouring drinks. And you know what? I have some friends, restaurant I go to, bartender, smart as hell. She's dumb as can be. Dumb as can be. There's a certain level of wealth and accumulation that is unearned. That is unearned. You can't earn $1 billion. You just can't earn that. What does that even mean? If you invent something and 310 million people in this country want to purchase it, you become a billionaire. If you create a service and people get used to it, and they want to use it, and the price is right, you become a billionaire for 300 and some million people. Some of our greatest industries that created the great middle class resulted in men becoming multi-billionaires. Look at Apple and our computers. Look at Microsoft. Look at how the automobile industry began. How did we get electricity? Housing developments. Affordable housing. I could go on and on. Food companies. People become wealthy, not because they're stealing from anybody. They create wealth. They create prosperity. Everybody can't be a billionaire. Everybody can't be a multimillionaire, but people can be comfortable. And we have more people who are comfortable in this society than in any other place on the face of the earth. Not because of Marxism, not because of socialism, not because of Islamism, but in spite of all of them. I'll be right back.
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1972, Don McLean goes to number one with the single and album American Pie. Paul Simon's solo debut gives him a top 10 hit, Mother and Child Reunion. 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And Deep Purple released their quintessential album Machine Head, which goes to number one in the UK, number seven in the US, and features the classic hit Smoke on the Water.

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0: By the way, Harry Enten on CNN today. For those who keep trying to destroy Donald Trump, his reputation, his polling numbers, some of the crazy podcasters, I want you to listen to this. Cut 10, go.
1: As Indiana goes, so goes the nation when it comes to Republican voters and Donald John Trump. He absolutely still has the juice. And when you're a Republican and you go against Trump, you get voted off the island. I always love Survivor. And in this particular case, what we saw in Indiana was you go, adios amigos, goodbye, see you later. And to me, that is emblematic of what we see nationwide with Republicans. I think there's this myth that's going on right now that, oh, Trump is really losing support among Republicans. But compared to other midterm cycles, he's just as popular with Republicans as he has ever been.
0: Hugely popular. All right, we've got a lot more. We're going to slide over to the West Coast. There's a lot popping over there. We'll be right back.

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4: Fox News, I'm John Saucier. The U.S. military is confirming it traded fire with Iranian forces today in the Strait of Hormuz after the Iranians fired on U.S. Navy vessels. A senior U.S. official telling Fox it was a U.S. strike on Iran's Keshem port in Bandar Abbas that added this is not a restarting of the war, nor an end to the ceasefire. Border czar Tom Homan is threatening to send ICE agents into New York in response to Governor Kathy Hochul's promise to sign a set of bills to limit the state's cooperation with federal immigration enforcement to only criminal matters. On the Fox News Channel, Homan says he met with the governor back in March.
5: I had a discussion about letting ICE agents in our jails. We have 287G agreements with some of the bigger counties in New York. But the state legislature herself, our proposed legislation should be signed any day that ends those 287G agreements.
4: Governor Hochul said President Trump promised no ICE would be deployed with New York without unless she asked. America's listening to Fox News.
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0: 1994 was the center of grunge, and the film Reality Bites perfectly reflected that. 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
0: Real, honest help from someone who is knowledgeable and trustworthy. That's why you need to call Chapter. 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You need to get a head start. My friends at Chapter cut through all the confusion, all the static, all the ads. They cut through it all in the process. They want to make this stage of your life less stressful, starting with a Medicare plan that actually fits your needs, that saves you money and covers what you need to have covered. You don't have to wait until fall to educate yourself. Now's the time to get a head start and educate yourself. See if the plan you have right now is the plan you should have. They check all the plans nationwide. Nobody does that. Dial #250 and say the keyword Medicare help. 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You're off to the races. 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And they'll talk you through, you know, where you are and what the best option is for you. They'll go through it with you. I wouldn't wait. 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It takes less than 20 minutes to get started. Dial #250, say the keyword Medicare help. And if you like your Medicare plan and it does all the best it can do for you, they're going to tell you that. But they may know of a plan that's a lot better and will save you a hell of a lot of money. That's #250, say the keyword Medicare help. It's always important to double check to get a second advice. You know, they say that with a doctor too. Well, same here. That's #250. The call is free. Say the keyword Medicare help. I encourage you to do that. Well, there's a lot going on the other coast, too. Excuse me, cholera. There's a lot going on the other coast. Spencer Pratt is running for mayor of L.A. against Karen Bass. Karen Bass has been a disaster in every respect. She, like the governor, couldn't get water and fire hydrants, you may recall. What a disaster. Karen Bass was also a big fan of Fidel Castro, you might recall, with her visit to Cuba. Well, Spencer Pratt is a real guy. And they debated yesterday. I want you to listen to him because he hit it out of the park. Cut 15, go.
2: First off, inside safe. I like to say inside safe makes all of us outside unsafe. The reality is no matter how many beds you give these people, they are on super meth. They are on fentanyl. The DEA statistic says 93% of this is a drug addiction problem. Nithya, Councilwoman Robbins' plan for treatment first. I will go below the Harbor Freeway tomorrow with her and we can find some of these people she's going to offer treatment for. She's going to get stabbed in the neck. These people do not want a bed. They want fentanyl or super meth. These ideas cost us over $400 million to house 3,000 people for $400 million. This is an absolute failure for both of them. They're a team.
0: Mm-hmm. I think what you learn from this man is just speak in plain English and speak the truth. And speak the truth. These people come up with these highly paid operatives who tell them how to phrase things and so forth, just speak the truth. Cut 16, go.
3: This is a yes or no question, an answer. So there's an LA council member, he wants voters to decide. He is saying that non-citizens, should they be allowed to vote in local elections? Is this a yes or no, Mr. Pratt?
2: No.
3: Mayor Bass?
4: It depends, it's not a yes or no.
3: Yeah. Depends on what?
4: Well, first of all, when you say non-citizens, it doesn't mean they're here illegal. It doesn't mean they're undocumented. They could have green cards. They could be here perfectly legal. And there's a lot of states and cities that do that on very, very local elections. We have to see what the councilman is proposing.
3: Councilmember Bremen.
5: Yeah, I would say, again, it does depend. In other places, school boards have non-citizens.
3: Yes or no?
5: Non-citizens.
3: Mr. Fred, I have a question for you.
5: Residents
3: you told
5: who vote
3: NBC
5: for these.
0: Mm-hmm. Liberals never can just give a straight answer. Can they never shut the hell up either? So what they're trying to say is, yes, they want people who are non-citizens to vote. Now, we know that's what the Democrats are up to. They want to work their way from the bottom up, localities, bigger cities, counties, states. Of course. Of course they support that. They've created this disaster. when it comes to immigration, haven't they? Yes, they have. Mm-hmm. Let's see here. Now we have in Tennessee, and you can thank Scamberger, the governor of Virginia, a liar, a fraud who ran as a moderate and as a hardcore leftist in every respect. Every respect. She blew out the Republicans, a 6-5 state, to 10-1. I believe that's still in front of the state Supreme Court. You can blame Massachusetts, where they blew out every single Republican representative. There are none. You can blame Maryland. They blew out all Republican representatives but one. You can blame New England, six of the states in New England that have 32 representatives, none of whom is a Republican, zero. Zero. You can blame California that's running only four Republicans out of what, 52 seats? And we can go on, can't we? So Texas struck back at California. Before it had four, it had nine, which was ridiculous. And Illinois had already struck three or four Republican seats. That's it. And these other states I mentioned had already struck. So the great Governor Abbott said, okay, we're going to strike back. And he did. Then Virginia struck. Excuse me. With Scamberger, a fraud and a phony and a fool. And she did what she did, which is still in the courts, in the state courts, the Supreme Court. So Tennessee said, look, we've had a huge influx of population since the census was taken. And we have one Democrat district. And with a slight adjustment, a slight modification, we can do what Massachusetts did. We can do what all six New England states did. We can do better than Virginia. We can do better than Maryland. Only one Republican in each state. We'll get rid of the one Democrat. This is what the Democrats have done. This is what the Democrats have done. So that was done today. That was done today. The one Democrat seat in Tennessee was blown out. They're now all Republican seats. The Democrats started this. I don't like it, but ladies and gentlemen, when they're playing dirty, the Republicans can't play pretty. It just doesn't work. And there's too damn much at stake. There's just too damn much at stake. Now, we're going to have Governor DeSantis on the program at the top of the hour, next hour, 8 p.m. Eastern. We're going to have, at the bottom of the hour, next hour, 8:30 p.m. Eastern, the governor of Texas. There are other things going on in both states as well, and we'll get into that. But these are the two great, in my view, Republican governors. They really are. And I do think they're presidential material. I absolutely do. And I believe in a vigorous Republican primary when you don't have an incumbent. I strongly believe in that. Don't read anything into it. I'm not attacking anybody. But Republicans need a choice. And you got to go through a Republican gauntlet to make sure you're ready for a general election for president of the United States, because the other side is filled with vile, vicious, evil individuals who will do and say anything to try and destroy you and defeat you. So you got to get through the primary. No coronations. You saw what happened with Kamala Harris. You saw what happened with her. She wasn't ready, but she'll never be ready, by the way. I hope they do nominate her. I really do. Don't you, Mr. Producer? Although I got to say, Christopher Rufo's done a number on Newsom, and he's not done. You want to watch that on Saturday's Life, Liberty, and Levin, too. 8 p.m. Eastern on Fox. You're going to want to watch that, too. You know, folks, I know the cost of medical insurance is through the roof. I know deductibles are through the roof. Premiums are through the roof. I know that's true. I know a lot of you are still paying a tremendous amount of money on your credit cards, and you can't catch up. You can't pay down the balance enough, and the interest keeps running. And a lot of you have decent incomes, but between, you know, your mortgages, your property taxes, income taxes, depending on the state you live in, federal income taxes, and then this, you can be underwater very easily. 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
8: One person is dead following a shooting in Waterbury. Police were called to the 100 block of Easton Avenue early Wednesday, where they found the male victim with a head wound. He was pronounced dead at the scene. No arrests have been made. An accident last night that seriously injured a pedestrian in Manchester is under investigation. The 55-year-old victim was struck just after 10 p.m. near Main and Ford Streets. The driver remained at the scene and is cooperating. A bill to issue new regulations for homeschooling is moving to the governor's desk. The bill passed the state Senate on a mostly party-line vote, 22-14. Two new rules are imposed by the bill. One requires all families to submit a form saying how many children will be educated in their household, regardless of the kids being in public, private, or homeschool. The second rule adds the person responsible for removing a child from school for at-home education is not permitted to be under investigation by the Department of Children and Families. There's a look at news. I'm Tory Gates.
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0: History is unfolding right before our eyes, isn't it? President of the United States has delivered one blow after another against the left. Done amazing things. If you really start to think about it, the cutting of the bureaucracy by several hundred thousand people, that's amazing. Securing the border so no illegals are coming across. And so many other things. We wouldn't even be debating the price of gasoline if he hadn't brought it way down from the Biden years. And the country wasn't energy independent, which it is. But he's under attack, as usual. And I don't mean by honest criticism or serious people trying to, you know, help him out. I mean people trying to destroy him, sabotage him. They want to take his presidency down. And that's where you and I come in. Millions and millions of us, informed, engaged citizens. We stand up for our faith, family, and freedom, and we stand up for our country. And we stand up for our president. There's a lot more work to be done, and that's where we come in. That's our job. There's a lot more work to be done. I want you to join AMAC, the Association of Mature American Citizens. 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You're going to be able to use those discounts right now, and I encourage you to do that strongly because you're going to like it. Try it. You'll like it. Isn't that the old line? All right. Let's take a look at this. Have you ever heard of Representative Dan Goldman? If you listen to this show, you have. He is another reprobate. He's a buffoon. And he and Raskin and a cabal of others, they're already preparing to destroy the Trump presidency if they can get away with it, should they take the House. I'm here to rally as many as we can to prevent that. And as we get closer to the midterm elections, you'll be hearing more and more about this, which is why I want us to have a decisive victory in Iran, which is why there's so many other things that are going to have to be done. But we're going to have to be prepared for the worst. We're going to need to fight and do the very best we can in the midterms. That's why I'm so proud of DeSantis and Abbott and these other governors and legislatures who are stepping up and doing what they have to do to counter what the Democrats have been doing for a decade. So important. I noticed Kemp, the rhino governor of Georgia, said, no, we're not going to do anything. So that's why they always praise the guy. And there's a few others like that, too. The governor of Mississippi looks like he's taking care of business. Look, one seat here or there makes the difference. A one- or two-seat majority, we've only had a two- or three-seat majority for the last couple of years. Makes all the difference in the world. Here's Goldman of New York. Cut 11, go.
1: What I'm optimistic about is we take back the majority and, you know, people like Jamie Raskin and I will be leading investigations into Trump's corruption, into all of the cabinet officials and this gross abuse of power. And we will get to the bottom of a lot of it. We will reveal it and it will become transparent. And I think part of what people seem to think.
0: Hey, shut up, moron. This is how they hope to win 2028. Endless so-called corruption investigations. Tie up and tie down the administration. Go after their cabinet secretaries. Create this image and the psychology that the administration is corrupt. win the 2028 election because they can't run on their issues. Their issues are so crazy ass, so radical. You see them playing out in New York City. You see them playing out in Los Angeles. You see them playing out where they have control. Disaster after disaster after disaster. Notice they don't even tell you, what are their top three or four or five issues? What are they? Open borders? What are they? Right, what are they? They don't tell you. That's why we have to have a very vigorous primary in 2028, my humble opinion. And may the best man or woman win. We'll see how that plays out. But this is their game. This is their plan. And I hate to say this. I'm not looking forward to it. I'm getting a little old for this. But there's nobody better at combating these people legally and constitutionally than me.
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10: Fox News, I'm Tom Rigotti. The U.S. carried out retaliatory airstrikes against Iran, Fox's Jared Halpern reports.
11: U.S. Central Command says Iran launched an unprovoked attack against U.S. warships, leading to self-defense strikes. In a statement, the military says Iran launched missiles, drones, and small boats at three guided missile destroyers transiting the Strait of Hormuz. Those inbound threats were eliminated and no U.S. assets were hit.
10: President Trump told ABC News the strikes are a love tap and insists the ceasefire is still on. America's top diplomat meets with Pope Leo XIV at the Vatican today as a verbal spat between the president and the pontiff continues.
12: Secretary of State Marco Rubio shaking hands with Pope Leo at the Vatican just days after President Trump accused the pontiff of, quote, endangering Catholics.
10: That's Fox's Aisha Hosni. 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
15: A Beacon Falls man has been charged with murder. 44-year-old Adam Drozdowski was arrested on Tuesday after allegedly telling police he killed his wife in their home on 2nd Street. Drozdowski reportedly told investigators the murder took place Sunday night. With gas prices rising again this week, some motorists in Connecticut are crossing state lines. With more on that, here's Jay Corwin.
16: In Enfield, gas prices yesterday nearly a buck more per gallon than stations in Agawam, Massachusetts. The 20-minute drive factors driving the higher prices in Connecticut, including state taxes, and apparently the difference of volume of branded compared to unbranded gas in the two states. Today's national average, $4.56 for regular unleaded. Connecticut at $4.62, up another 2 cents from yesterday. Mass drivers paying $4.46 on average.
15: He's Jay Corwin, and I'm Tory Gates.
9: Have you heard the news? 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
19: When it comes to Mother's Day gifts, the real question is, will she still love it a year from now? 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It's the Lenox Spice Village.